0: from the Jets off of that, and they could barely move off of that contract after the fact. This is a team with an actual plan, lots of money to spend for the next couple of years. They have young players on this team making good trades for controllable contracts. We know it's not going to be a overnight fix, and that's what I think a lot of these Jet fans and these Jet writers, like Rich Cimini, have just wanted. They just want these quick fixes. It's New York. They're impatient, especially the Jets that haven't made the playoffs in a while, as you mentioned. But for once, I think you have an actual plan. You talked about it last year with the Lions, how they started under Dan Campbell. They were a gritty team, but it took them a while to get going to the identity that they've needed. And 2023, they finally had their swan song. 2022 was that kind of turnaround before that when they were 1-6 and ended up almost making the playoffs. They didn't lose to the Carolina Panthers late in the season, a team that wasn't that good. And let, I think Chuba Hubbard ran all over them for like 200 yards or something like that. They make the playoffs that year, but even so, they've built a sustainable contender since then. Last year, they lost both their coaches, like you've mentioned, and had some injury issues, but they were still 9-8. That's what the Jets are going to have to build in the mold. It's not going to be like, okay, the Lions didn't win a Super Bowl, we're going to think of the core as a failure. No, it's still a sustainable contender. Once the Jets can build a sustainable contender, then you're not going to have this kind of conversation, but it doesn't start with just a bunch of quick fixes from patching together free agents. You can get away with that later once you've built a sustainable contender from the draft, from accumulating youth, and that's where I think Cimini's off here. Yeah, they're probably going to be a 5-12 team, 6-11 team. I feel like they're going to be a very gritty 5-win team. They'll finish ahead of Miami. They're not going to go anywhere. Okay, but you don't need to go publicly out there just throwing guys under the bus and making it where you're putting extra pressure that doesn't need to happen on these players, on Aaron Glenn, that is going to be under a lot of pressure as it is to try to turn it around, on Frank Reich to kind of rebirth his image as an offensive coach. I personally think he's been mistreated by Carolina and by Indianapolis at the end of his tenure, kind of getting fired in the weird ways that he did for Jeff Saturday by the Colts especially, and then with the Panthers too, with David Tepper throwing the drink. It was a really bad look the way it happened for Frank Reich, and I think a lot of these coaches now get these extra pressure just unnecessarily from media members like Cimini that don't need to just say, like, your job is to report things on the team, rumors, these player reports, injuries, stuff like that, like mentality that a lot of these players have coming into the year, what they were doing in the offseason, stuff like that. You don't have to all of a sudden go like Brian Windhorst does with the NBA and start making your own like rash opinions that don't need to be said. Yeah, I'm not saying he's wrong. There'll probably be a 5-12, 6-11 team this year, but that doesn't mean you have to go out publicly and just throw the team under the bus like that. Doesn't make any sense at all.
1: When we come back, we've had him on the show before. We've been trying to get him back on the show, but he's been busy. He's too popular for us. This is going to be an interview that you're not going to forget. We will be talking to longtime New York Jets, you want to call him Superfam, Mascot, whatever you want to call him, the host of the NYJF podcast, Fireman Ed, here on the Weekend Crunch.
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4: If you're in the area of In-N-Out, have report of a possible active shooter.
3: That audio from Broadcastify, the FBI says it's aware of the incident, sending agents to assist. Idaho's attorney general saying responders are searching for the suspect near In-N-Out. Authorities in Russia say that Russia launched a deadly missile attack on Kyiv. The mayor of Kyiv says at least 9 people were killed and 30 injured, including 4 children. Now, meanwhile, an explosion in central Moscow today has left at least 3 people dead, 21 others injured, according to Russian officials. U.S. Attorney Jeanine Pirro dropping the vandalism charges against former Olympian David Hearn, one of the people originally accused by the federal government of vandalizing the Lincoln Memorial reflecting pool. Pirro is now blaming the damage on the contractor. President Trump, meanwhile, doubling down and saying that he disagrees with Pirro 100%, says it's vandalism. This is ABC News.
5: From the LI News Radio Weather Center, for tonight, mostly cloudy skies with a low of 69. Tomorrow, partly cloudy with a high of 83. Tomorrow night, showers likely with a low of 70. On Monday, an 80% chance of rain and a high of 83. Monday night, showers likely with a low of 70. And on Tuesday, a 30% chance of showers with a high of 83. From the LI News Weather Center, I'm J.D. Allison.
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1: 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And now, ladies and gentlemen, we've had him on the show. He's an interesting personality. And you see him at Jet fans screaming, J-E-T-S, Jets, Jets, Jets. We're now talking to longtime New York Jets super fan, mascot, the host of the New York JF podcast, the one we call Fireman Ed.
14: How you doing, guys?
1: Hello, man. You're too popular for us now. I'm going to pose as you. I don't have that nice fireman helmet. I'm going to go out there. You ready?
14: Sure.
1: J-E-T-S, Jets, Jets, Jets. Hopefully Plaxico Boris is not doing that, ladies and gentlemen. Ed, there's a lot to get into with the New York Jets. And the last time we were on with you, you were talking about Robert Saleh. We went back and forth about Saleh. Maybe this is his final year. We call him Bambi. Should have made shirts. I would have sent you one. I'm going to send you a nice, beautiful Bambi Saleh shirt in the very near future. But he didn't last very long here with the Jets. We all know he was one of the worst coaches the Jets have ever had. When the Jets decided to part ways with him, they brought in Aaron Glenn. I love Aaron Glenn. I grew up an Aaron Glenn fan. 5'8", undersized, one of the better quarterbacks in the 90s. He was a Bill Parcells guy. He was coming from an organization of the Lions that had one of the better defenses. And there were a lot of questions, him coming back to the Jets and running the organization. And his first year was not good. Maybe because he was running his defense with a guy like Steve Wilks who didn't know what he was doing. And a defense that really had nothing to do with the type of players and the type of game he wanted to run. So what did he do in the offseason? What did the Jets do in the offseason? They added some pieces to their puzzle, made it an Aaron Glenn defense. Your thoughts to Aaron Glenn? A lot of Jet fans are not high on him. I still think he has a chance to be a good one for the Jets. What did you think?
14: Aaron had a tough year. Aaron came in rough, had a chip on his shoulder, and I think he's over that, though. I think he knows how to handle the media a little better now. I'm starting to see. He's getting a little more humble. He got humble pie. He tried to go with Salah's guys. That wasn't his guys. He tried to make it work. It was a disaster. I think they brought their guys in. Him and Muji brought their guys in. Let's see him. I like that he's running the defense. I'm an Aaron Glenn fan. I love him. I loved him as a player. He's one of us. He's a Jet. And I want to see him succeed. Nobody's rooting harder for him then. But when you look at that first year, that was tough. That was a little much. That's why you didn't see me go on any shows. I wasn't going. If you get negative and you're going to be negative all the time, what are you going on shows for? We got enough negativity. I just decided, you know what? I'm just not talking about it because I'm getting aggravated and it's going to be that same mentality. And I just don't live my life like that. I live my life glass half full. I'm not into negative people. I was a New York City fireman. We were dealing with all kinds of adversity. Those guys were nothing but beasts. That's my mentality. That'll always be my mentality. But it's good to see you guys.
1: Disaster is being nice. As a Jet fan watching the New York Jets over the years, it is a disaster. But I understand that over the years, the Jets have tried to put the right pieces together to make it work. Watching Sam Darnold win a Super Bowl this year didn't make me happy because I was not happy when the Jets decided to part ways. They thought Zach Wilson was the guy. They were wrong about that. Zach Wilson didn't last. He's probably one of the worst quarterbacks in NFL history.
14: That was a disaster.
1: It was an absolute, that's why I said a disaster. Being disaster would be the best word to put what the New York Jets have been over the years.
14: Who was Zach Wilson? I remember when we were drafting, I never heard of him. BYU. I was like, I'm in the college. I'm not in the college like a lot of guys are, but I really had a problem with it at the time. It's always Monday morning quarterback, but you know what? I never wanted them to get rid of Sam. That was Joe Douglas's biggest mistake.
1: Yes.
14: Was getting rid of. Cause you know why? Him and Sal wanted their own guy. They didn't draft him and that's what they were thinking. That backfired on him and we're where we're at because of a lot of those decisions.
1: Well, now that same offensive coordinator is running the Arizona Cardinals. We'll see how long that lasts. And Robert Saleh is running Tennessee. How that happened was an absolute joke. Bambi's heading home to Tennessee with Mr. Dable and one of them will ride the other all the way to firing. But we all know the situation for what it is as a New York Jet fan. And it hurts. It's pain, as Joe Beningo always says. But yep, going into the offseason, the Jets needed to do something. And I think Darren Mojee has proven himself to be a competent, understanding GM. And going back to what we thought Quinnen Williams was going to give the Jets after they traded him at the trade deadline to the Cowboys, they got a first and a second for him. And then trading Sauce Gardner for two first-round draft picks. And Sauce wasn't even 100% healthy. He goes down after he gets traded to Indianapolis. He was down for practically the whole rest of the season. And now the Jets could have a lottery pick because Indianapolis don't have a starting quarterback starting this season. Daniel Jones is going to be hurt until week 7, week 8. And they're going to have to go with a quarterback that they were unsure about, a guy that has not really developed. And then you look at where they're sitting right now. They made some great moves, but they added pieces that they have control over for 1 year, two at most, and then they can let go of them. And they have the money, and they're going to have three first-round draft picks.
14: They're going to have over $120 million.
1: Yes, they're going into a season with a guy named David Bailey, who I think is going to be a beast of a man. I think he's going to be special. They finally get a guy that can come off the edge and play at such a high level, and is going to put pressure on teams and quarterbacks and offensive coordinators to figure him out. And then they added D'Angelo Pons, who I absolutely love coming out of the draft. I thought if he was not 5'8", the guy would have been a top 15 pick. I think he's one of the best corners in this class. Drafting Cooper at the late of the first round, I was shocked that they were going to get Cooper. But Kenyon Sadiq at number 16, a guy that I've been watching Oregon all season long. And I said, could you imagine this guy on the New York Jets? I didn't think it was possible. I almost crapped myself. I couldn't believe it. Now you have Mason Taylor on one side and Kenyon. Kenyon Sadiq on the other. The Jets look pretty damn good going into a season where everybody thought this could be Aaron Glenn's final season as a New York Jets head coach.
14: If Geno has his head on straight, we're going to play better than people think. Geno, I think, is going to play much better. And I didn't like the idea he was getting pulled over. Started to question when he got pulled over.

0: pulled over. Now he becomes a Jet, and all of a sudden, I just question at him. Something to think about.
1: Wait a second. Hey, Ed, before you became a Jet fan, weren't you a Miami Dolphin fan?
0: I was a Dolphin fan when I was 12 years old.
1: These guys call me a front runner because I was a Ranger fan till 11, and I became an Islander fan after they traded John Van Beesbrouck, and they say I'm a front-running fan guy.
0: Listen, when you're a kid, see, my father had no allegiance to football. He was a big baseball fan, so I was a Mets fan. I didn't even bother with football. Like, you know, I was 10 years old when Joe Willie won. I wasn't into football. My parents wouldn't let me play football when I was 13 because they wanted me to develop, so they didn't play me. So my brother, Frankie, my older brother, who carried me on his shoulders, he got season tickets in 74. So when you're a kid, you always go with the winners, because if you don't have a family that is getting you involved in whatever team it is, you're going to go with the winners. That's why you see so many Patriot fans. There's so many Patriot fans because Tom Brady was 20 years of domination.
1: Yep.
0: A lot of these kids, they become Patriot fans. Back then, it was the Dolphins, the Steelers, the Raiders, the Cowboys. Those were the teams that win, and that's what you would see on TV. So as a kid, what do you do? Mm-hmm. Then my brother, to much of my grin, gets Jet tickets when I'm 14 and says, come to a Jet game. So I was 15. And says, come to the Jet game. I said, I don't want to go to the Jets. And he goes, come on, come to the Jet game. I went to the Jet game, gave me a shot of Irish Mist. All right. I just got done playing football. I ran over down College Point Boulevard over the Flushing Bay Bridge. He goes, we're under the Grand Central. So I'm under there now. He's 22. I'm 15. Right? So he brings in all his boys. He goes, hey, this is my little brother, Eddie. Introduced. So yeah, I still got the black under my eyes playing ball. He goes, hey, you want a shot? You want a shot? I said, yeah. I drink it. He goes, you like that? I said, yeah. He goes, you want another one? I said, yeah. He goes, don't tell mom. Don't spit out. So I went in. That was it. I still drink Irish Mist to this day at my tailgate 50 years later. In honor of my brother, after the game, he says to me, did you have fun? I said, yeah. He was a live game, first football game at Shea. And he goes, you want to come back? I said, yeah. He goes, you're going to be a Jet fan? I said, I am now. And we haven't won a goddamn thing since. I love when they call
1: you're a Jinx!
0: They call me a Dolphin fan. Like, you know, I was a front runner. I went with the Jets. What are you talking about? Yeah. You idiot. When they even say it with the Dolphin, he was a Dolphin fan. I said, you're an idiot. You're a complete moron.
1: Tell him.
0: If I went with the Yankees,
1: tell him, Ed.
0: And I went with the Steelers, and I went with some team that was a winner, okay, well, then you're a front runner. But you know what? I went with the Jets. We haven't won a thing since.
1: Tell him, Ed.
2: Looking ahead to the season, I know Errol brought up Geno Smith. Any particular players on either side of the ball that you're looking forward to with this New York Jets team this year?
0: I'm really, really excited about Breece Hall. I think Breece is going to have a monster year. Breece is set to have a monster year. God willing, he stays healthy. I just think he's going to put up crazy numbers. That offensive line is much better than they're going to get credit for, and they got to do it. I like the guys they're signing. I think Will McDonald's going to have a year. I think Will McDonald's going to have a big year.
1: Because of David, I believe David Bailey. I think he's going to open up opportunities.
0: Kid on the other side, Bailey. I just think what they did on the defensive tackle position, when they brought Sweat in here, the kid Briggs, who had a real good year, they're going to be able to relieve these guys, keep them fresh, and I just think big things are going to happen on the outside with all guys. We're going to be excited about it. I feel good about it. I think we're going to win between 6 and 8 games. We ain't going to win more than 8. Gina would have to have a great year, and we all hope for that. But reality is reality. The schedule is brutal. I expect them to beat the Titans, although Salah said that he was going to kick our ass. I said that today, so that was good. That got a lot of national exposure, but he did say it because my boy was at when he said it. Never expose anybody.
1: Listen.
0: I'm from the city in New York. We don't talk. I see nothing. I don't know what you're talking about. That'll go to my grave. That's how I was growing up.
1: Oh, so it was a private conversation.
0: It was a private conversation. Oh. And it was with Salah, and that's what Salah said. Salah said, we're going to kick our ass. On the podium, this press conference, he didn't say no. He didn't say it. It is what it is, but the Jets, they're going to play the Titans, win the game, because you're going to have a hard time winning the next three.
1: Yeah.
0: Listen to all the years, what we've gone through. We're suffering. All you want is to be relevant come Halloween. Can we be relevant? And the chances are, after 9 games, I think the Jets are going to have a legitimate shot at being 4-5. Now, we'll see where it goes. But I do think there's a scenario where they could be 4-5.
1: We are talking to a longtime New York Jets superfan and the host of the NYJF podcast, Fireman Ed. You know him. He's at every single Jet game screaming J-E-T-S, Jets, Jets, Jets. Very well respected around the Jets family. I look at the Jets. Ed, me and you have spoken on and off a show before, so I know a little bit about your background, and you know a little bit about me, but going into the season, I want to see guys like Minkah Fitzpatrick, who I think is going to be a good leader. The Jets brought him in. They made the trade. I was

0: shocked that Miami made that trade, but Miami traded Waddle. They decided to part ways with all these different people. I was shocked that they did it, but to add Minkah Fitzpatrick, he adds a great sense of a talented secondary. You added another guy from Chicago, I think is going to be really, really good. He signed him for a 1-year deal. We'll see how that works out and
1: Nate, right.
0: To prove if he can stay there, and the Jets think yet he's a one. But where do you think the secondary is going to be this year with the secondary falling off after Sauce went? And Sauce honestly was one of the more overrated corners in the league. He was great. Back-to-back years, he was all-world defensive player, but a lot of people were complaining that he used to pull on jerseys, he used to yank on players, and he got away with a lot. I'm not saying I love Sauce. I met Sauce a couple of times. He's a very nice guy. It didn't work out here with the Jets.
1: We got a lot for him.
0: Yes, we did. Out.
1: Defensive backs. We got a nice collection of defensive backs. Mm-hmm. I love Minkah. Did you hear what Minkah said the other day?
0: Yes, I did.
1: He wants the Jet fans to be proud to wear their shirts and everything. I mean, that's the kind of guy you want to hear. You love hearing that from a player. You don't hear that enough. A guy like Minkah, I agree with you. He could be a big difference, and he's really going to help those young kids in that secondary. I tell you, Malachi Moore is going to get a lot out of him. The kid Azaree Thomas. These guys are going to get a lot from him. I like the mixture. I mean, obviously, Pons. How good would that be? But you got Brownlee. You got Brandon Stevens. They've got a nice selection of players there, man. I feel we're deep at the secondary for the first time.
0: Yes.
1: I feel like we have a deep secondary.
0: Which the Jets have always been good secondary-wise. All the years that Rex Ryan was there, you had Cromartie, you had Revis. You didn't know where the front seven was going to go. They haven't had a pass rusher at a high level since John Abraham. John Abraham was the last big-time pass rusher the Jets had. I'm a guy that would get 13, 14 sacks in a season and just completely dominate the line of scrimmage. DeMario Davis, adding DeMario Davis in the offseason, a leader, a guy that the Jets drafted in the same draft as Quentin Coples. Quentin Coples and him are very, very close. We're going to be working on getting DeMario on this show and very well respected around the league. Borderline Hall of Famer. He's had a great career. He's won a Super Bowl. Your thoughts to DeMario Davis being added to this Darren Mooji New York Jets team?
1: Oh, I love DeMario Davis. Another class act. Oh my God. I mean, he's a class act. Yeah, he's going to help Sherwood. You heard Sherwood on the podium saying he's amazing what DeMario Davis brings to the table. A tremendous leader. He's just been in this league for so long at a high level. You need to sprinkle guys like that in on your defense. I give Mooji and Aaron Glenn credit for assembling some of these veterans to come in here because we needed it. So, you know, it is exciting for the first time in a few years. I feel like, you know what? I think we turned the corner, but we'll see. But I really like what they're doing. When you look at it and you say, wow, there's a plan. You can see the plan. Lord knows our fan base deserves it because we've just been suffering, man.
0: You could see they have a plan because if you look at the offensive weapons they have, this is something that we have not seen the New York Jets have for years. Their lineup with Breece Hall, you mentioned it. They still have Braylon Allen, who missed practically the whole season.
1: Yes.
0: He's going to be back. Right, and then you have Mitchell, who was a steal. Everybody keeps talking about the Sauce Gardner. They got Mitchell in that trade.
1: Yeah.
0: Mitchell was a good piece. Garrett Wilson at 100%. Amari Cooper Jr., Mason Taylor, and Kenyon Sadiq. You're talking about weapons all over the field for Geno, and Geno loves to throw to tight ends. And they got a guy that actually won a Super Bowl as an offensive coordinator. You could say whatever you want about Frank Wright as a head coach, but as an offensive coordinator, the guy has been successful. He has been in a position to win Super Bowls and win football games. Your thoughts to Frank Reich?
1: I love Frank Reich. Frank Reich is a class act. He's a wonderful human being. He's been around forever. He was a pro's pro when he was a player. He's coached the best, the best. You can go down his resume. He's been around some of great quarterbacks and had success. I'm very, very excited that Aaron brought Frank Reich in here because he really stabilizes the offensive end of the ball. When we talk about a plan, there's a plan right there. Frank Reich is going to be a general in that offensive scheme. And when he's up in that booth, they're going to know. It's going to be exciting. You know, it's going to take a little bit. The offense, I want to see them run the rock, which I think they will. That's why I said to you earlier that I think Breece is going to have a big year. I think they're going to run the rock like crazy with those two tackles and Pittman. And they got a nice offensive one.
0: They do.
1: It's very exciting. Frank Reich is special. So very exciting. I feel like for the first time in quite some time, I feel like this surprised some people. I think we're going to play better than people think we are. And that's why I said if we can go 4-5, it'll be good for the fan base.
0: Boomer Esiason, over the years, has spoke such high praise for Frank Reich. And yes, they played with each other with the Bengals, so they know each other very, very well. And Frank obviously is not the head coach of the New York Jets, but he did interview one time before he took the Indianapolis job. He actually wanted to stay. He's a New York resident guy. He coached Syracuse. So Frank is a guy that loves New York, and he would love to win a championship with the New York Jets. But there's a lot of questions on specific positions that the Jets have had problems with over the years. And again, going back to the linebacking core. Now, DeMario Davis is a great addition, but we've had some guys on the show before that didn't really speak up about the leadership over there in that locker room. And you mentioned one of them in Jamie and Sherwood. He is a guy that's very quiet. He's a quiet guy. When he's out there on the field, he's very loud. But when he's speaking to the media, doesn't really say much. We've had him on the show. It's very easy for me to pull something out of somebody in some kind of way if we have a conversation. Jamian, we interviewed for 40 minutes. I couldn't get anything out of him. Nothing out of him. No matter how many questions I asked him. I was questioning. I remember when the Jets drafted him, they moved him from safety to linebacker. A lot of people thought he was too small. His first year with CJ Mosley, he was one of the best tacklers in the NFL. Yep. He got his extension from Robert Saleh before Robert Saleh left. Aaron Glenn loves him. Now, my question here with the team is the presentation of this team going into this season. You say the offensive line. I know Membu's a beast. I've heard so many stories about this guy. He's mean. He's going to punch you in the mouth. Fashanu, he was up and down all season last year. Everybody said he played well against the bad teams. Against the good teams, there were a lot of questions on how he was playing against the better defensive lines. I know you've been there. You've been checking him out and hearing things from people. What have you heard about this offensive line when it comes to the leadership of Membu and Fashanu, two guys that the Jets drafted, two guys that they're high on, two guys that are the cornerstones of this offense?
1: Hey, listen, the offensive line, I heard that Olu in the offseason, he just spoke that he's got muscle after muscle. I said he looks like a different guy. He's going to take that next step, and if he does, that's going to be huge. I love that they signed Tippmann to a long-term deal. Mm-hmm. You know, that's one of our guys. And Joe is just all about workmen. He's just a workhorse. He's just going to come in, and he's going to bury you. He's going to take care of business. I like the kid from the Raiders, Parham. I think the offensive line is going to be road graders. I'm telling you, they're going to run the rock. That's what Wright does. He did it with the Colts, with Taylor.
2: Yeah, looking ahead for trying to find your franchise quarterback, I know Errol's mentioning with Kenyon Sadiq, possibly Dante Moore returning to school. Allegedly, he didn't enter the draft because a lot of people thought he didn't want to play with the New York Jets if he were to go as the number two pick after Fernando Mendoza. But now, obviously, the prospect of Kenyon Sadiq being there, who he played with at Oregon. Do you think that he would be a potential future quarterback for the Jets if they are picking that early? Any of these quarterbacks that you like in this loaded, supposedly loaded 2027 draft?
1: Archie, man, I think he's a stud. Are we going to have a chance to get him? I don't know. The kid from Notre Dame, CJ Carr, is a player. Dante Moore's a player. The NFL scouts don't know. The hardest part in all the sports is getting a quarterback. We're not the only ones. I know they kill the Jets, but we're not the only ones. You go down the road, it's hard to do. What they did in Tampa by not signing Baker Mayfield 100%. And him telling him that he's going to wait till the end of the year, now he's going to be a free agent.
0: Yep.
1: You wouldn't go after Baker Mayfield?
0: 100%.
1: If Baker Mayfield is available,
0: 100%.
1: We'd have a good shot at Baker Mayfield coming here. He would look at what they're doing, the Jets, a couple of years ago. No, a quarterback ain't coming here. What this guy Muji is doing right now for this organization and the structure and the depth and the draft picks and the money that we have, the future is bright. They're going to look at this. If Baker Mayfield goes into free agency, they got to throw the house at him.
0: And they got the money.
1: You got to give him $70 million. He's a stud. You couldn't see him on the Jets?
0: Oh, I could. God. First of all, Baker Mayfield.
1: Oh, my God. He's a tough guy. I was on X, and I'm looking at his interview a little bit, and I said, my mind went, wait a minute. This guy becomes available. All bets are off. You keep the three number ones. Now you start building your team. You don't need the quarterback. You don't need to go get up there. You're going to build. You're going to get offensive linemen. You're going to get linebackers.
0: You won't even have to give him $70 million. I don't think he's going to be asking for that.
1: No, it would be 60.
0: Yeah, between 55 and 60 million, somewhere around Dak Prescott. Yep. Baker's 31. He has a good 4 years at a high level.
1: 5-year deal. Yep. 5-year deal, $300 million. Let's go.
0: You guarantee him $100 million right off the top. And by the way, we are talking to longtime New York Jets superfan, the mascot of the Jets, the host of the NYJF podcast, Fireman Ed. You know him as the guy that screams J-E-T-S, Jets, Jets, Jets. You also know him as the guy that can't stand everybody but the Jets. But I love you, and I love everything about you. I love your personality. And as a Jet fan, you need somebody that's going to be the guy that's going to give you that voice of reason. And you are the voice of reason as far as I'm concerned. My voice here is, Ed, I've been trying to get you on the show for over a year since the last time we had you on the show. Now I know why you didn't come on, because you didn't want to talk about Aaron Glenn.
1: If you look around, you'll see I didn't go on.
0: Yes.
1: I didn't go on shows last year. I just didn't. I was on with Jake Osman for a while.
0: Osman.
1: And then because it got too negative, it got to the point where I'm like, you know what? I'm beating a dead horse here.
0: Jake actually, after he graduated from school, he worked with me. I've known Jake for a long time. And I saw you on at the Marty Lyons thing.
1: Yeah,
0: I saw you over there, and so was Jake. I see all these Jet podcasts, and everybody thinks they know everything, and it's fine. I'll say this about Jet fans. No matter how bad the Jets are, there are people that are going to go out there and put their podcast together, and they're very popular. They're out there. People like it. They like to take, and the Jet fans are going to stick behind the fans. They'll go out there. They stand behind what they think, and they don't care what anybody thinks of their team and the organization. But as a Jet fan and a person that's always been a Jet fan, your story is very interesting. My story is pretty simple. I had a choice between the blue, red, and white, or the white and green. And it was pretty simple. I was at a Christmas party as a kid, and I was 6 years old, and I have different sides of families, and the story was, my aunt told me, do you like the green and white, or do you like the blue, red, and white? I said, you know what? Everybody likes the blue. I want the green and white. And that's how I became a Jet fan. And I've been a Jet fan ever since.
1: That's great.
0: The horror that I've been through as a Jet fan. And I know a lot of these young Jet fans. Like, I'm 44. And Ed, you're older than me, but there are young kids, dedicated fans like that, that are going to stand by their team. That's great. But this is an organization that has not won. They've brought in the wrong guys, the wrong GMs, the wrong coaches. I think Darren Mogi, when the Jets brought him in, a lot of Jet fans were not happy about it. I liked Darren Mogi because he was there with the Broncos for many, many years. He was there 12 years. He was one of the reasons why Peyton Manning decided to go to the Broncos, because he was one of the guys that went over there and sat with Peyton Manning, had conversations with Peyton Manning off and on. Really, the second term of that second half of the season at the trade deadline, they added pieces to help win the Super Bowl. Darren Mogi was one of the lead scouts over there. I think Darren Mogi knows what he's doing. I think he's smart. I don't think Aaron Glenn was Darren Mogi's guy. He did interview Aaron Glenn when he was helping interview with Broncos coaches before they decided to trade first round draft picks for Sean Payton. He did at the press conference say that when Aaron Glenn was hired, that he said that I did interview, I liked Aaron Glenn, but he didn't hire him. You've watched these two guys at the press conferences. What do you think their connection is? There were stories coming out at the end of the season last year that Darren Mogi doesn't like Aaron Glenn, that he was forced to take Aaron Glenn. There were a lot of people. I listened to all these Jet shows, and I'm like sitting there, how the hell do you know?
1: No, I think they got a good relationship. Do I think who's in charge? I think Mugi's clearly
0: no question.
1: We're rooting for Aaron because we love him. He's a Jet, right? We know we have a GM. I don't know if we have a coach. We're going to find out if we have a coach this year. He's going to have every opportunity. He's got his guys in there now. They assembled the guys that they want in there. Now go coach him up. You're the head of the defense. You'll call him the defense. We want to see Aaron do well. As far as the two of them together, I don't think there's any question. I don't know where that comes from.
0: I can tell you.
1: I think people are pissed off at Aaron. When you're going to try to be a tough guy to the New York media, man, you're in trouble, because that's going to backfire on you. And I think he got some humble pie last year, and you do see it different. He actually said it this week. He said he reviewed himself. He felt like he doesn't come right out and say he's got to be a little better with the media and handling situations and that, and have a little humble pie. You could see between the lines when he's talking, you could see that, because you see the way he is. He's operating a lot differently. So let's hope that between him correcting that, maybe we could have him coach up the defense, let Frank do his thing on the other side. Maybe we have a little fun this year.
0: That's what scares me.
1: Maybe we upset somebody. Maybe, we can win that week one game, which I expect to win. And then who knows? Maybe get a little greedy and we beat the Packers and go 2-0.
0: I love Aaron Glenn. And D'Angelo Pons, when they drafted D'Angelo Pons, now, first thing that popped into my mind was Aaron Glenn. The type of player that Aaron Glenn, he was a bulldog out there. And that's what D'Angelo Pons. Ask anybody in Indiana, and I follow college football, and Indiana, it wasn't Mendoza, it wasn't Cooper. The guy that a lot of the players Jaguars didn't want to lose going into the offseason was D'Angelo Pons, because he was the leader of that team. He was the nose. He was everything. He was the guy that was going out there sticking his head, yelling at people.
1: Tough kid.
0: And as a 43-inch leap, to looking at his size, that he's 5'8". Size means nothing when this guy plays basketball.
1: Heart, baby.
0: Oh, yeah. He's got heart. Now, going into what the Jets are this year, everybody keeps talking about this Wink Martindale thing. This story really blew up in the offseason. Not because the Jets and Woody Johnson, because a lot of people blame Woody Johnson on telling Aaron, you know that we hired you, you're going to run the defense, but you interviewed Wink Martindale not once, not twice, but three times. He flew over here to speak to the coaching staff. He wanted the job. And then all of a sudden, at the last minute, when he sat down with Aaron Glenn, there was a story coming out that Aaron Glenn said, oh, we'll take you on as part of our coaching staff, but I'm going to be calling the plays. And Wink didn't want to hear it. Wink was pissed off that the Jets kind of like rubbed his nose in the wrong way. And your thoughts to the Wink Martindale thing, because it made Aaron Glenn look really, really, really, really bad to the media.
1: I think he wanted to hire Wink, and I think Woody stopped him. I think what you hear, where there's smoke, there's fire. I believe that he said, I'm paying you, you're the guru in defense. Why am I hiring another guy? They still got to pay Wilkes. That's my opinion. We'll never know that. But when you hear that assumption, you heard it from Rich Cimini. You heard it from guys like that. They didn't confirm that. They just mentioned it, right? You know, they could be. Well, when you hear that, that's when you say,
0: Ed, just be honest. You know it's true. Just spit it out. Listen. I like people that are honest. When you think of the Jets, you don't think of a team that is going to get it together. You always think that, oh, here we go again. This is another year that everybody keeps saying they're going to get it together, and up, kaplunk, they're going to fall flat on their face.
1: How could you not?
0: I remember years and years ago when you pretty much walked away from the Jets. You were like, I'm done with this. I'm not dealing with this.
1: No, I never walked away.
0: Well, you didn't walk away, but you were out there saying,
1: I was up, but you were
0: like, I'm tired of this team. This team doesn't do the right thing.
1: That's not what happened.
0: So tell us what happened.
1: These phones.
0: Is that what it was?
1: These phones. You got to remember something. I was doing the Jet Chant since 86.
0: Yes.
1: So in 2010, it was around that time, that all of a sudden the smartphones came. You've been to games, right?
0: Yes.
1: So you know the testosterone's rolling.
0: Yes.
1: Everybody's hitting it. Everybody doesn't love Fireman. So there's always going to be things. Mm-hmm. See, when there was no phones, there was no cameras.
0: Okay.
1: So when you interacted with somebody, I'm a street guy, so you're a tough guy. We could deal with it. We go to a parking lot. We do what we got to do. When the phones came, they spilled beer on you. They spit on you. And they film you to see their buddies filming you to see if they get a rise out of you. So this went on for quite some time with these stupid ass phones. And I had my kids there. I had my wife there. And I got in confrontations in the bathroom. And I couldn't talk about it. And eventually, I was going to get locked up. And I wasn't going to do that. So I said, I got to step away because it's not getting any better. So I had to reevaluate what I was going to do, because this is what the society does. This is all they do. They just film everything.
0: Mm-hmm.
1: So this was the beginning of the smartphones. So picture, I'm old school. We never dealt with that.
0: Right.
1: Now, I've been in the public eye for 25 years. I was doing a chant for 25 years at the time. And all of a sudden, these things come. And I'm going, oh, my God. And my wife says, I had to step away. Did I want to?
0: No.
1: Absolutely not. But I did. I went up to my buddy's box the following year, because that was towards the end of the year.
0: Right.
1: Well, I had a confrontation gun. It was never reported. It doesn't need to be.
0: It was taken care of. Yeah.
1: I had two games left, and I walked around the stadium like a wayward soul, like an idiot, because I didn't know what to do, because now it's all new, right?
0: Right.
1: Because this is what happens. The following 2 years, I was up just in different spots, man. I was at every game.
0: But
1: they asked me to come
0: back. Remember.
1: But Brandon Marshall was actually talked to me, because we signed him. That was 15, because it was the end of 2012. And then 13 and 14, I was in the stands. They would take pictures. You could say it's all public knowledge. So then they asked me to come back, and I said, you need to move my seats. I need to have security. Bottom line. I don't want to be dealing with
0: idiots.
1: Yeah, you got idiots. Yeah. You got complete idiots, bro. Mm-hmm. What am I going to do? I can't win. I could never win with that. Guys, they spit on you. They're animals. Most of the people, listen, 98% of the people, 99% of the people, great. Tremendous. But you're always going to get an idiot. And most of the time, they don't even have a jersey on.
0: Right.
1: They're just there to cause havoc.
0: Yeah.
1: So that's what happened. I was at every game. You could see it. They took pictures of me. I'm at the games.
0: Yeah, well, here's the situation with me is after a certain amount of time, after the Jets are down 17-0, I'm like, you know what? I'm going to pop on something else, and I'll go back to the Jet game. But a lot of Jet fans, that was one of the questions that one of my friends asked Ed. That's an interesting take.
1: Listen, I've answered it numerous times, but you got to understand something. Guys that hate you are always going to
0: hate you. Oh, I know.
1: I don't care. I know. You got to understand, you could cure cancer. They'd say that there was a reason why you did it.
0: Ed, I get killed all the time.
1: You know why? Because you're trying to make a difference and you're doing something you love.
0: Yes.
1: Right? Remember, jealousy is a very envious. I'm glad I don't have that gene, but I can't stop people from hating on me. I always tell people, if you knew me, I don't believe you would feel that way. But there's nothing I can do about it. All I can be is me. And there's plenty of haters, but you know what? I get 10 times the love. It's an honor to be able to do what I do. It's a real honor when I get to meet all the families and the passionate Jet fans that are there. That makes me so happy because I'm honored. They want to come up. They want to take a picture. That's an honor to be able to take a picture. You make it personal. When a person comes up to you and says they want to take a picture with you, you ask them their name. You make it personal. Who are you, a big deal? No, you're not. And it's humble pie. It truly is an honor when somebody wants to do that.
0: Yeah, of course.
1: You know, I don't take that for granted.
0: It's crazy because we did a live show at the main event in Deer Park, and a lot of people showed up during the Knicks tailgate after winning the parade and stuff like that. So I was surprised. There were a lot of people that showed up and hung out with us, and we did a lot of
1: Knicks. Big Knicks fan, baby.
0: Yes, big Knicks fan. Always. But
1: I was there in 69 and 73.
0: There you go. It's funny because being a Jet fan and even working with Q already told me after every break, people were coming up and they were asking me to take a picture. And I was like, I don't like taking it. He says, you're going to have to get used to this because people, if they're fans of you and they want to take pictures of you, you have to learn how to smile. And
1: always make it personal.
0: Of course.
1: It's important. It makes a difference.
0: Absolutely. It's something that even though I do this and I've traveled around the world as a DJ and stuff like that, mm-hmm. I've been around a lot of people, a lot of fans and stuff like that.
1: Right.
0: I'm not one of those guys that like to be, bam, right in front of everybody. And I got to be the guy. Yeah. It's my personality. And Q says, that's who you are. And you got to build yourself up like that because it doesn't matter what you think you are. It's what the people think of you. And that's something that's interesting to me. And Q's been a real big help. I worked with Jabba Chamberlain for over a year and a half, almost 2 years. And now I'm working with Q. And our show is a top 100 show in the country on Spotify and Apple and video. We're doing very, very well. And one person that I've always liked is you, Ed.
1: I appreciate it, guys. Listen, I don't blow anybody off. When I'm negative,
0: I got you.
1: I try to shut my mouth. Who wants negativity, man?
0: Yeah.
1: You know, everybody was saying what they were saying. Okay. I want to see a turnaround. Let's hope that that's the case. Yeah, next time, hopefully we're going to have a lot of excitement and saying, listen, we got something building here. That's what we want to do, right? That's what
0: Ed,
1: we want.
0: I want you.
1: See what the Knicks did.
0: When the season starts, we want to see if we can get you on a lot and come on the show and talk about the Jets. We'll
1: all
0: talk
1: the best,
0: off air.
1: My brother. Listen, absolutely. Good luck to you guys.
0: Thank you.
1: Go Jets.
0: I had to do it one more time.
1: Go Jets. All the best, guys.
0: Thank you. Ed, Fireman Ed, NYJF podcast. He rocked the house. When we come back, what do we have?
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6: If you're in the area of In-N-Out, have report of a possible active shooter.
5: That audio from Broadcastify, the FBI says it's aware of the incident, sending agents to assist. Idaho's Attorney General saying responders are searching for the suspect near In-N-Out. Authorities in Russia say that Russia launched a deadly missile attack on Kyiv. The mayor of Kyiv says at least 9 people were killed and 30 injured, including 4 children. Now, meanwhile, an explosion in central Moscow today has left at least 3 people dead, 21 others injured, according to Russian officials. U.S. Attorney Jeanine Pirro dropping the vandalism charges against former Olympian David Hearn, one of the people originally accused by the federal government of vandalizing the Lincoln Memorial reflecting pool. Pirro is now blaming the damage on the contractor. President Trump, meanwhile, doubling down and saying that he disagrees with Pirro 100%, says it's vandalism. This is ABC News.
7: From the LI News Radio Weather Center, for tonight, mostly cloudy skies with a low of 69. Tomorrow, partly cloudy with a high of 83. Tomorrow night, showers likely with a low of 70. On Monday, an 80% chance of rain and a high of 83. Monday night, showers likely with a low of 70. And on Tuesday, a 30% chance of showers with a high of 83. From the LI News Weather Center, I'm J.D. Allison.
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0: All right, we have a story up every single day. 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
0: All right, ladies and gentlemen, thank you to Fireman Ed, as always. No Moneyline Mania tonight. None whatsoever. I want to apologize to the fans. They're killing it right now. You're making money if you're listening to that segment, but no Moneyline Mania tonight. No Chaz. They're all on vacation, but they'll be back next week, I promise. Anyways, we do this every single week.
2: Hey, Rich time!
13: It's time for Crunch Time.
2: All right, we'll start at the MLB trade deadline. Buy or sell, even with Byron Buxton hurt, the Yankees will still trade for another outfielder.
0: I am going to sell that. I do not believe the Yankees are going to go after an outfielder. They got Spencer Jones. They got Dominguez. And I just think they're going to have too many guys coming back with Giancarlo Stanton and Aaron Judge and Bellinger. I do not think the Yankees are going to do that, so I'm going to sell that.
2: I'm actually going to buy that one. I don't think it's going to be a higher-end outfielder. I think most of what the Yankees are going to spend for is a higher-end catcher, like we said with Jeffers last week, or a higher-end infielder that can hit. I don't think you're going to get a higher-end guy, but I do think you're going to get somebody to get some depth, especially defensively, even when Bellinger comes back. So I'm actually going to buy that one. All right, Steph Curry will be playing somewhere other than the Golden State Warriors in 2027.
0: I'm
2: going
0: to buy it. I do believe it. Not this year, but next year. I do believe that Steph Curry will try to, I guess, chase a ring. Not like LeBron, not like Kevin Durant or any of those guys, but he's at the tail end of his career. I think he has a little bit left, and he's not going to win it with Golden State, so I'm going to buy it.
2: That one I'll sell. The reason I think is because I think Mike Dunleavy's going to get fired, and I think because of that, I think this next executive, whoever it is, going to try to build the team younger. They're going to be stuck, obviously, with Jimmy Butler and stuff like that, but I think they're going to move off of a lot of that current core, but they know that Steph Curry is still too valuable for them to do that, so I'm actually going to sell that one. Vita Vea will be traded before the season starts.
0: Sell. He will be traded at the trade deadline. I do not believe the Buccaneers are going to find a buyer, so I'm going to sell it.
2: I'm
0: going to
2: sell it, too. I think his value will be better off at the trade deadline, too. That's even assuming that Tampa isn't competing, either. They'll probably try to keep him or renegotiate if they end up competing with that. But, yeah, I think it's too sudden right now. I'm going to sell that one. The Mets will trade Francisco Alvarez at the trade deadline.
0: I'm
2: going
0: to say no. I'm going to sell that. I do not believe Alvarez is going anywhere, so I'm going to sell it.
2: Yeah, I'm
0: going to
2: sell it. With all these injuries, he's had hand injuries, wrist injuries. I just don't know where his value is right now. There's going to be a lot of teams prying for catchers. There's just a lot of too many catchers on the market. I can't imagine that either, so I'm going to sell that one. All right, Carmelo Anthony getting an assistant job with the New York Knicks. Buy or sell, that will lead him to get a head coaching job in the future.
0: Let's get him away from the podcasting, okay? Please. Anything but him podcasting. He'll still probably be doing that, so it just gives him more money, puts more money in his pocket, so maybe the Knicks will go after his son. Who knows if he goes into this year's draft, because he probably will be in the draft this coming year. I am going to sell that. I don't think he's ever going to be an NBA coach.
2: Yeah, he doesn't seem like the type that would be a coach. I think that he's just trying to get back into the Knicks organization, like you saw with Patrick Ewing. Yeah. Right, and you saw Patrick Ewing now eventually move into the Wizards front office after that, but I think Melo's not gonna, doesn't seem like the type that would want to coach, so I agree with you, I'm gonna sell that one as well. So interesting comments from Jets legends Nathaniel Hackett and Mike LaFleur saying Jeremiah Love is not ready to be a starting running back. Buy or sell, somebody other than Love will lead rookies in rushing yards this year.
0: I think he will. I think Jeremiah Love is absolutely ready to be a star running back. I don't know where they're coming out. He played for Notre Dame, he was one of the most explosive players in college football. I have no idea what's going on over there with the Cardinals. I absolutely disagree. I'm going to sell it.
2: I'm actually going to buy it. Not for that reason. Not because I think Jeremiah Love isn't a freak athlete. One, the Cardinals are going to be terrible this year. So I don't know how much they're going to actually run the ball. They're going to have to throw the ball a lot. And Jadarian Price with the Seattle Seahawks is going to run the ball a lot, you would think, in a scheme that already doesn't. And Nathaniel Hackett and Mike LaFleur, they're going to be fussy with him in the beginning. So Love still plays well, but I'm actually going to buy that one. Last one. The Dodgers will trade for a starting pitcher other than Tarek Skubal.
0: I'm
2: going
0: to buy it. I think Gausman would be the guy. I do not believe it's going to be Tarek Skubal, so I'm going to buy it.
2: Yeah, I'm
0: going to
2: buy it, too. I'm thinking Gausman the same way. The Blue Jays are trying to move the last couple years of his contract. The Dodgers are one of those teams that's going to be able to take it on. I think you've seen them try to rebirth other strikeout-type pitchers. It makes a lot of sense. I think Skubal's not going to go there. I'm going to buy that as well.
0: All right, ladies and gentlemen, thank you to Fireman Ed for giving us his take, his time, as always, because we know it's busy. We appreciate him. We'll get him on in the middle of the season, talk some Jets football with him in the near future. So thank you to Fireman Ed. Thank you to all the fans that listen to us every single week. Thank you to 103.9. Thank you to everybody that continues to listen to us as we are going into our seventh year with you guys. We really appreciate you guys. I hope you guys continue to listen to us. And remember, we are the best in sports. 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Until next week, we'll have a new guest and new contact, and Moneyline Mania will be back as well. But we gotta go. I hope you have a great weekend. We'll talk to you then. Good night, everybody.
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15: ABC News, I'm Dave Packer. Police in Twin Falls, Idaho say there are fatalities and the suspect is dead after a shooting at an In-N-Out hamburger restaurant. The number of people killed unclear at this hour. Police Chief Matthew Hicks.
16: We're trying to work with St. Luke's and our coroner's office to ascertain the exact numbers of fatalities. We also have a number of people being treated for injuries at our local hospital here.
15: The FBI and ATF are assisting local authorities. President Trump saying he, quote, doesn't know what she was thinking after U.S. Attorney Jeanine Pirro dropped the vandalism charges against former Olympian David Hearn, one of the people originally accused by the federal government of vandalizing the Lincoln Memorial reflecting pool. The DOJ now saying the peeling paint was the result of flawed installation by the contractor. Sources identifying two more states, Michigan and Georgia, reporting cyber attacks on water systems after a hack on systems in Minnesota that investigators say may be linked to Iran or its proxy groups. This is ABC News.
17: The LI News Radio Weather Center as we finish out this weekend on Sunday. Look at sunny skies today and a high of 83 degrees this afternoon. No rain in the forecast. Clear tonight as well with a low of 63. Most of us are going to head back to work tomorrow with a sunny Monday as well and a high of 84 degrees in the day. But a slight chance of rain on Monday evening. We'll see lows in the upper 60s and a 30-40% chance of showers. Enjoy the rest of your weekend from the LI News Weather Center. I'm Chuck Brady.
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26: It was about 6 years ago today that I decided I'm going to give up my businesses, sell them all, run for office, run for the United States Senate. Here I am sitting in front of you 6 years later saying, who the f*** do you think you were for doing that? It is a total disgrace what you did to this country. Yeah, and if my Democrat colleagues are standing there defending you, I hope the voters of the United States of America watch the clips of every one of you doting on a guy who was more interested in being a celebrity than saving American people. There is no defense of what you did. You may have had a 50-plus year legacy of public service, but it ends in total and complete disgrace.
27: Yeah, so no matter what MS Now or CBS or CNN say, America knows he's a criminal. There you go. Welcome to...

0: 'cause I didn't want to be hauled away and charged with perjury.
1: Let's hope he gets punished on this life.
0: Never before.
1: And in the next one.
0: Have actions been more?
1: Yeah, he's a friggin' genocidal man.

0: predictable.
1: Oh, yeah. Yeah, yeah, yeah.
0: My explanation's contradictable.
2: It makes Fauci quite convictable, too.
1: Fingers crossed, fingers crossed. You know, I got to tell you. All of the things we went through, and they think we're just going to forget about it. They thought we were just going to forget about it. They thought that you and I would say, oh, you know, 2020's fine, and Donald Trump will never be the president again. And they were freaking wrong. They were absolutely wrong, because we are relentless. We are relentless. We do not forget. Maybe that's why the Republican mascot is an elephant. I don't even know. I don't know. But I'll tell you, we don't soon forget, and I'm not going to forget what the little Fauci, the little Mingala of America did to our country, our economy, and our kids. Unbelievable. I will not forget it. I will not let it go. You cannot cause that kind of damage and expect to get away with it. You little monster. Yeah, he's a little monster. Bernie Marino was asked. Yeah, he's the guy who you heard just a second ago saying, what the F were you thinking? He's friggin' fantastic. He was asked about Anthony Fauci pleading the Fifth yesterday, getting on an elevator in Capitol Hill.
3: Senator Marino, why do you suspect Fauci's pleading the Fifth after testifying 200 plus times before?
4: This is a piece of shit.
1: Yeah, because he's a piece of crap. He is. He's a piece of crap. He is a megalomaniacal. There you go. It's hard to say. Megalomaniacal. That is like four syllables longer than the longest word Kamala Harris has ever used in her life. Right there. Look what I just did right there. Oh, my God, I'm a friggin' genius. Anyway, but he is. He is and a narcissist, yesterday I was talking to a news director here. Her name's Adele Malpass. She's awesome. And I said to her, I said, Tony Fauci behaved like any serial killer with regard to the COVID pandemic, because what he would do is he created the virus. He paid for the virus. There's no doubt he paid for the damn virus. Okay. There's just no doubt at all that he here. This is Jesse Waters talking about this. I'm just going to play this real quick to set it up.
5: We all know the virus came from a Chinese lab. There's no dispute over that.
1: No.
5: And we know Tony funded the lab.
1: Yes,
5: we have
1: do.
5: The receipts.
6: Can you explain to the committee why you chose to fund this dangerous research in China?
7: On the advice of counsel, I respectfully declined to answer based upon my rights under the Fifth Amendment of the Constitution.
5: We know the virus was man-made, and that was Fauci's specialty.
1: Do you know why we know that? Because of the facts and because we're not stupid.
5: And Fauci's on the record saying man-made viruses are worth the risk.
1: Yeah, he did.
6: You said, even if a scientist is bitten, even if a pandemic should occur, the knowledge is worth the risks.
1: He did, yeah, he did.
6: Do you still stand by that? Do you think that the risks really are worth the benefits for gain-of-function research?
7: On the advice of counsel, I respectfully decline to answer based upon my rights under the Fifth Amendment to the Constitution.
1: So, I do contend, because it's true, that if, in fact, and he did pay to create the virus, he got off on it. He just the thought of creating a mutant virus, he couldn't handle it, and so he went forward with this research, and then ultimately it created a monster virus that killed a lot of people. So if you know someone who died of COVID, Anthony Fauci is responsible for it. That's just the way it is. Anthony Fauci and the people who surrounded him are responsible for the death of a loved one of yours if they died of COVID, if they died on a respirator. A lot of people, they put on their death certificate they died of COVID to fluff the numbers, by the way, in case you didn't know. It's the perverse incentive. They were paid, hospitals and counties were paid for putting COVID on the death certificate. This is why I don't know anybody who died of COVID. I know thousands of people. I don't know anybody who died of COVID. Okay, I just don't. Back to the conversation I was having with Adele Malpass about Anthony Fauci being a serial killer. Serial killers have a pathos about them, and what they do is they are thrill killers, they are sociopaths, and frequently they are narcissistic, all right? So, you know, let's just say Charles Manson. He wanted to be a rock star, he wanted to be famous, all of that stuff, right? And he used stochastic terror to convince people to do the murdering for him. That's different. But you look at people like the BTK killer, he's in Kansas, bind, torture, kill, and Ted Kaczynski and the Zodiac killer. They commit the act and then contact local media or the letters to the editor and brag about it, or they get off on watching the press coverage they're getting. So in Anthony Fauci's diaries, he would open up by talking about how many people died that day, how many people were tested positive or whatever, and then he would talk about the fawning that he was getting online, like Julia Roberts performing an act of virtual oral gratification on him on a Zoom call. I mean, and he got off on that. He really got into it. This guy, I'll tell you what, he has got to pay for this. There you go. He has got to pay for it. And we're not going to forget it. And what I also hope you won't forget is that the media is completely dead. There's no reason, honestly, unless you dream of living in the Soviet Union again, there's no reason to watch ABC, NBC, CBS, MS Now, CNN, because they will defend anything at all if it's against Trump and for the Democrat Party. That's all there is to it. They are completely and utterly corrupt. In 2020, when the country was burning, they said the protests were mostly peaceful. When hundreds and thousands of January the 6ers were arrested, many of them spent 4 years in prison without a trial at all. The media ignored the story. Hunter Biden's laptop, Joe Biden's dementia. I can go on and on and on. This is the latest and quite possibly the absolute worst example of how the media will look past genocide, death, destruction, trillions of dollars of damage, massive censorship, a generation of kids' educations destroyed. And the media will side with Anthony friggin' Fauci. You're dead to me, MSNBC, MS Now, whatever the hell you are, MS Cow, MS Idiot, CNN, all of you. I only play sound bites to make fun of you. I only make sound bites because why do you even have a journalism degree? Here's what you do if you want a journalism degree and you want to work for MS Now or CNN. You go to school day one, the first class and the only class you need is only say bad things about Donald Trump and Republicans, and no matter what Democrats or someone associated with the party or what a socialist or a communist does or China or Iran, any of that, any of America's enemies, report all of that favorably. That's all you need to do. Break. Congratulations. You owe us $100,000 for tuition loans. Go out and get a job in journalism. Or as Otto Cannon says on Rumble, urinalism. Oh my God, oh my God. You know, I gotta tell you, I started off the day today in a very, very, unbelievable fashion. You know, I like to say God has a sense of humor, very dark sense of humor. Today, an example of that, I'm gonna share it. I'm gonna share it because I'm gonna tell you, oh boy. I thought I was going to have a stroke. Then I realized I haven't gotten the vaccine. No. But then this morning just something happened that started off my day that was like, you've got to be kidding. I'm going to share that, okay, because it's now that I, you know, a couple hours later after nearly suffering a stroke and heart attack and jumping off a building, I can laugh at it now. Okay, another good one, God. Remember that day that on Valentine's Day when my wife served me divorce papers? That was good. That was really good. But this one is pretty good. Not as good as getting divorce papers on Valentine's Day. I understand the comedic value of that one. Today was just kind of messed up. So I'm going to share that on the show today. We got great guests today. We got Brigitte Gabriel on today. We got Gordon Chang on today. We got Michael Charbon from the Charbon Report in Canada on the show today. This, my friends, is the Thursday edition of the Rob Carson Show.
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1: Seek out the scientists and listen to their advice.
2: Yeah, they were wrong about everything. It's honestly, this is why the leftist media, I don't call them the mainstream media because they're not mainstream anymore and nobody watches them, but I just call them the leftist media, the propagandists who just spew talking points of the Democrat Party. And why even have a First Amendment? I mean, honestly, it is just so utterly ridiculous. Here's the president, by the way, yesterday responding to Fauci, pleading the fifth 111 times. I think the president was much more deliberate. Avoidance of damage to the civilian infrastructure in Iran. I would have taken my gloves off with this son of a gun.
3: Mr. President, thank you. Dr. Fauci invoked the Fifth Amendment more than 100 times today. Yes, Senator Rand Paul said he's going to hold a vote on holding him in contempt of Congress. Do you think Dr. Fauci should face repercussions for this?
4: Well, I watched the whole thing today, but more importantly, I was a part of the whole Fauci. I inherited Fauci. He was here from the
2: Now, pay attention to this, because this is true. Because he could have just followed Fauci's mandates and mandated them nationwide, but he didn't.
4: 1980, so I had him for a period of time. And I disagreed with him on a lot. I would have had to close down the whole country if I listened to him. I went the Federalist way, which is basically let the governors decide. And
2: yeah,
4: generally speaking, the Republican governors did very well. The Democrat governors did not very well.
2: Yeah, their states were a crap show compared to Republican states where schools were left open and stuff.
4: But Fauci wanted to have nobody wearing masks, if you remember, and then everybody had to wear five masks, as many masks as you could get.
2: Yeah.
4: I mean, made a lot of mistakes.
2: And then he went to a Nationals game where there were nobody in the stands and sat there and didn't have a mask. And that says to me, like, you know, with Newsom, when he went to a 50th birthday party at the French Laundry, that they didn't believe it was deadly. They were just doing it during an election year to destroy Trump's economy. Duh.
4: And, he wasn't a big factor for me. He was a very big factor for Biden. And if you remember, even though we were, prime time in terms of that whole disaster of COVID, far people died fewer in the Trump administration than in the Biden administration.
2: Yeah, but we don't really know how many people died because they made up the COVID death on many death certificates, as I mentioned yesterday with a friend of my sister's who died of dementia, and they put on the death certificate COVID, even though he tested negative for COVID before he died. It was all bullcrap. There was money changing hands, by the way, in case you wondered. Carl Higbee, I got to play Carl Higbee. Carl Higbee just owned it yesterday, man. Higbee is awesome. He's on Newsmax. He's a U.S. war hero. He's a badass mother bleeper. And he had this to say about, and nobody else has picked this up. Nobody else has picked this up. I want you to listen to Carl Higbee with regard to the Fifth Amendment yesterday and Anthony Fauci. He should be in a lot of trouble, and I'm hoping there are people in Capitol Hill who are listening.
5: And the left whines about all the pardons that the J6ers got all the time, okay? Fauci's was given by an auto pen.
2: Mm-hmm.
5: It was a joke. But I have a sneaking suspicion that this pardon doesn't even hold up. And I'm not a lawyer, but apparently I can read better than the entire DOJ, because also in Burdick versus the United States, quote, it's asserted, besides, that the pardon is void as being outside the power of the president under the Constitution of the United States because it was issued before an accusation or conviction.
2: Yes, he was pardoned for everything, even though he was accused of nothing.
5: Or admission of an offense. This is insisted and precluded by the constitutional provision, which only gives the power to grant reprieves and pardons for offenses against the United States. Fauci hadn't done anything. Like, how am I the first guy to figure this out?
2: Yeah. You got to know what you did before you can pardon somebody for doing it. You can't just do it carte blanche. That's just brilliant. That's just brilliant. And here is Carl Higbee, by the way. I'll just go ahead and say he doesn't have a law degree, but I think I might want him as AG.
5: If I was Attorney General, just going to spitball this one here as my resume, I would drop the hammer, not only for lying to Congress, but also for killing people, for malpractice, accepting illegal gifts, and insurrection, as Joni Ernst kindly noted today.
6: Dr. Burke said you all were trying to trap the president into having no other options.
2: Yeah, it's true.
6: She wrote, your plan was to, quote, block any of the president's escape routes. So,

0: quote, he'd have no choice but to agree to our flatten the curve measures.
1: Yep, it was all to destroy the economy. Here is Carl Higbee. He went to school board meetings to protest masks and kids not being able to learn in person.
2: The cuts to funding, to the firing of federal workers, to the demonization of their motivations, it's undermining the very
1: Senator Kim yesterday.
2: Nature of the work of governance. You know, these cuts to HHS funding, to NIH funding.
1: Okay, I'm going to have to do this on the other side of the rec. Yesterday, the Democrats, all they did was say that Fauci was fine, everything he did was fine despite the death, and then ask for more funding for the agencies that made our kids unhealthier than they've ever been. 10-year-olds with type 2 diabetes, allowed all red dye number 4, allowed the food pyramid to be completely upside down, destroyed the health of Americans in general. Send them more money. Yeah, that's what they said yesterday. Honestly, so done. Michael Charbonneau from Canada joins us next. Don't go anywhere.
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7: ABC News, I'm Dave Packer. Police in Twin Falls, Idaho say there are fatalities and the suspect is dead after a shooting at an In-N-Out hamburger restaurant. The number of people killed unclear at this hour. Police Chief Matthew Hicks.
8: We're trying to work with St. Luke's and our coroner's office to ascertain the exact numbers of fatalities. We also have a number of people being treated for injuries at our local hospital here.
7: The FBI and ATF are assisting local authorities. President Trump saying he, quote, doesn't know what she was thinking after U.S. Attorney Jeanine Pirro dropped the vandalism charges against former Olympian David Hearn, one of the people originally accused by the federal government of vandalizing the Lincoln Memorial reflecting pool. The DOJ now saying the peeling paint was the result of flawed installation by the contractor. Sources identifying two more states, Michigan and Georgia, reporting cyber attacks on water systems after a hack on systems in Minnesota that investigators say may be linked to Iran or its proxy groups. This is ABC News.
9: From the LI News Radio Weather Center, as we finish out this weekend on Sunday, look at sunny skies today at a high of 83 degrees this afternoon. No rain in the forecast. Clear tonight as well with a low of 63. We're going to head back to work tomorrow with a sunny Monday as well and a high of 84 degrees in the day, but a slight chance of rain on Monday evening. We'll see lows in the upper 60s and a 30 to 40% chance of showers. Enjoy the rest of your weekend. From the LI News Weather Center, I'm Chuck Brady.
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0: kind of wonder if I have actually caused an increase in downloads of that song on Spotify and whatnot, because you haven't heard it generally, Lex. It's 1984 when Bob and Doug McKenzie, one of the greater exports from the country of Canada, appeared on the scene. Welcome to the Rob Carson Show. Michael Charbon, host of the Charbon Report. How are you on this glorious Thursday?
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0: Yes.
1: Spotify considers that opening music a problem, so they don't like to air it. So I have to cut the Rob Carson Show, which I put on Spotify, after the musical interlude because they think it's a copyright infringement.
0: What? So, really?
1: Yeah.
0: Well, that's just a tragedy. That is just a tragedy.
1: You can't listen to Bob and Doug in Botswana.
0: That is sad. That is just sad because they were great. Although, it's interesting. You ever watch, you think there's a great movie from when you watched it in high school, and then you see it later in life, and you go, oh, my God, you've got to be kidding me. My wife, my ex-wife now, she thought that Strange Brew, Bob and Doug McKenzie's, was the greatest movie ever. And then we watched it, after about 10 years of marriage, and she still thought it was pretty funny, and I went, oh, my God, are you kidding me? It's terrible.
1: Yeah, the revelations of looking back. But Rob, I got some
0: what?
1: News for you, Rob.
0: Please, that's what you're here for. Go ahead.
1: I'm telling you, hundreds of thousands of Iranians living in Canada. Guess who they support, Rob?
0: I guess they're supporting Donald Trump in Iran.
1: Yes, and do you know why? Because they realize that they're going to be liberated.
0: Yes.
1: All these Iranians who came here as refugees, came here as legal immigrants, and are now assimilating into Canada, are standing up and saying, we are Canadian, but
0: we support
1: our Iranian people who are under strife, and we support Donald Trump. And
0: Guess
1: what? Your media is not covering it. I wonder why.
0: Well, because it was worldwide, the protest the day that the Ayatollah was killed. The first day of the Operation Epic Fury, the Ayatollah was killed, and our Congress, members of our Congress, said it was a disaster, and they have been cheering for Iran ever since. There were dozens and dozens of millions of people dancing in the streets at the possibility of a free Iran for the first time in 47 years. Our Democrat Party is so disgusting and evil, they can't even celebrate when a generation of women will be liberated, no longer beaten or murdered for showing their hair. It is really thoroughly disgusting. And I got to tell you, that's some good news coming out of Canada. That makes me very proud, Michael. It really does.
1: Well, I've got to tell you, I've spoken to some of these people because I know them personally. They've had communications with family back home. They believe close to 80,000 people were assassinated.
0: Yeah.
1: They believe that they were all put in mass graves. They don't have guns. They can't stand up for themselves. Yep. So the IRGC, a military-backed junta, is what is running Iran. And that is the whole reason why Donald Trump is going in there and bombing it, because as he destroys their infrastructure, they can't pay the IRGC. And that is the hopeful time at which that the Iranian people will gather up all themselves and overthrow the government.
0: It's very hard. It's very hard when you have a population that is disarmed to mount a fight, and that's what the tragedy of this is. They couldn't commit something like this in the United States of America because of my hillbillies, homeboys, and Hebrews are very well armed, and this is why the left likes this. I'm hoping, and I really do, Michael. At the very beginning, I said at the beginning of the Trump administration, I said that freedom was going to encircle the globe. People were going to throw off the chains of tyranny. It's happened in Central and South America in mass. It's beginning to happen in Europe. It already has in Poland and other areas. And I also predicted that the Iranian people would be free. And shame on the Democrats and the naysayers who only want Iran. They want to keep Iran in bondage and ruled by Islamists, because Donald Trump is the man who would free them. And it's so thoroughly disgusting. When the party happens, I'm going to be dancing my ass off in the streets with my Persian brothers and sisters. And you people who are against Donald Trump, y'all can stay home.
1: You know what? As an outside observer, when I see the very lean coverage of what Fauci has done.
0: And oh, dear
1: television
0: God.
1: Television networks in the United States not even putting your president's speech on television, and then this little nugget here of all these Canadians who are standing up for Donald Trump because of what he's doing to save Iran. It really speaks to the problem that your media has. God bless Newsmax and Fox and a bunch of others who actually stand up in contrary to the large media group, because I'm telling you, the more you see this, the more you become afraid of Big Brother because certain things are not being mentioned. And I'm telling you, it's getting to be a little scary. Thank goodness, final point, that the Democrats have purged their own party with this whole socialism business. I just wish that youth would come and smell the roses and realize what they're being sold.
0: Well, they're going to get a spanking. The adults in the room are going to get a spanking. I'm a member of what they call Generation X. We haven't had a president yet. We have not had a Gen X president yet. And we're ready to kick some rear end. And these children are going to get a spanking. But I'm going to ask you this. You know that COVID came from a lab in China, was bought and paid for by Tony Fauci, the NIAID, and all the sundry organizations. Why aren't you pissed about it? Because it destroyed your economy, too. It ruined lives. It took lives in Canada. It millions of people, I don't know how many millions, or hundreds of thousands of people in Canada, died. Schools closed, businesses closed, all of that. Don't you suppose there should be an outcry around the world, maybe looking at the United States and Anthony Fauci as the cause of this?
1: When America sneezes, Canada catches a cold. Mm-hmm. And right now, our wonderful liberal government has more than enough problems just trying to manage an economy that's in the dumper, unemployment, housing, all the problems. The last thing they need to do is mix in another problem that looks at them. And don't forget, this was during Katy Perry's boyfriend's reign. So
0: Are you sure he's not her girlfriend?
1: I'll give him that much credit.
0: Okay, okay.
1: The one thing that Donald Trump has done for some Canadians is he has made us more Canadian, because we lacked patriotism for the longest time.
0: Good.
1: And there are Canadians now that see the value of patriotism and standing up for your country. And that's because of you guys, and that's a good thing.
0: Hell yeah. And I'll tell you, I believe that patriotism is rising in this country. Despite the left, they will be beaten down. I did notice, we got a lot of tariff pain in Canada. I want to get to that on the other side of the break. A lot of Canadians don't have a lot of faith in your limp-wristed socialist or whatever the hell prime minister you have, Carney. We'll get to that on the other side of the break. Let's take a break and come back. More with Michael Charbon at Michael A. Charbon on X, by the way. Let's take a break and come back. This is the Rob Carson Show.
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0: So why does he need a pardon?
1: There's a million dead Americans, and we just want to know what the doctor did and why.
0: He told us he'd tell us.
2: If there are oversight hearings, I absolutely will cooperate fully and testify before the Congress if asked. You may not know, but I've testified before the Congress a few hundred times, okay, over the last 40 years or so. So I have no trouble testifying. We can defend and explain and stand by everything that we've said. So I have nothing to hide.
3: You know, they say
0: another lie.
3: You know they say if it quacks like a duck, it's a genocidal maniac. Isn't that the expression, Michael Charbon of the Charbon Report?
4: Yeah. We would hit it with a transport truck and then we would cook it. So I'm sorry, about
3: brother.
4: That.
3: I swear to God, I I'm not going to forget this chapter in history. I had two children whose academic careers were destroyed. My daughter, after her freshman first semester, school was canceled. There was no alternative, and she went from December through the following August with no school at all. Then they did hybrid learning 3 days a week online. Then they did hybrid learning where she would go to school and then and some offline. Then for the next year, year and a half, they wore freaking masks. And then my son's college career, all of the fun that he could have had in college, 2 years. Everything was closed in town. None of the bars, none of the fraternities were able to have anything. Nothing. And I want figurative blood for all of that nonsense.
4: Yeah, I was a flourishing live sports network producer. And when they stopped all the sports, I basically lost my business. I lost everything that that I had established because there was nothing happening. And you look at the as far as many Canadians felt, was COVID was a really bad flu that affected people who already had existing conditions and were over a certain age, which were vulnerable. But the way and the tact by which that it was approached, it was so detrimental not only to our economy, but as we've seen now, there are some people who have lasting effects as a result of having to take the inoculations and still got COVID. I got the three shots and I still got COVID three times.
3: I did not get the stupid vaccine. Sorry.
4: I couldn't work.
3: It was stupid. I know you couldn't work. It's ridiculous. It's utterly, and look at, check this out. Ron Johnson. Here's Ron Johnson. This is absolute, there's true data here. Flu vaccines in 36 years, had 243,000 adverse effects, 2,700 deaths, 77 deaths per year. Tylenol, around for 57 years, 747 deaths per year. Remdesivir, 69 months, 546 deaths per year. COVID-19, the vaccine, 68 months, 6,922 deaths per year, and they mandated it. I got my son has a best friend. He moves out right out of college to Colorado, going to spend the rest of his life hiking and all of this, has massive heart problems, myocarditis and whatnot, and cannot hike and will never be able to achieve anything physically the rest of his life like he wanted to. And I am not letting this go, Michael.
4: This is a larger scandal that I think the media, left-wing media, give it credit. And you playing that one clip of Fauci saying that he would appear and then having him being embarrassed. I wish you would have went there. You would have asked those questions, not what color his tie is. I think your questioning would have been a bit more poignant, but would have shown the ridiculousness of this repetitive answer, which I really wonder, when you're being subpoenaed by a court in the United States, if he can continually make that statement when something which would be a realistic answer would not put him in any kind of legal problem.
3: Michael
4: can do that.
3: Michael, Carl Higbee, I don't know if you heard earlier, Carl Higbee brought up the fact that you cannot be pardoned for something you've not been accused of. So he had never been accused of anything. And this was actually part of the law, and I'm hoping that Todd Blanche will wake the hell up and pay attention. You cannot pardon someone, blank pardon, when they haven't been accused of anything. Because that's ridiculous. You could say, without knowing that, Ted Bundy killed all those girls, you could just pardon him. It is utterly, utterly ridiculous and unthinkable, and I'm hoping that somebody does something about it. I hope he dies poor, miserable, and shamed. He doesn't have any shame, but I think the next step is class action lawsuits by Americans who lost loved ones and their livelihood, like you, bro. You have grounds for a lawsuit. Let's move on to the tariff thing. 43% of Canadians do not have faith in your prime minister to fight Donald Trump on tariffs.
4: Yep, the unfortunate reasoning is although I think Mark Carney has taken a more civilized approach and doesn't want to have a tit for tat in the social media bounds, I don't think Mark Carney has necessarily asserted himself to the extent that some Canadians feel he should.
3: You know why? There's a word for him. It's a slang word for kitty cat. That's why.
4: Don't forget, when you look at the risk factor of both, Mark Carney was able to entice several people from the opposition party. Oh, you're in.
3: What's up, Friskies?
4: Carney has a majority government, so he's good for 3 years.
3: Donald Trump
4: has the midterms coming in November, so he's got to get himself assertive, so he's got to look strong. The problem is that 46% of Americans think that costs have gone up considerably, and many of them feel that the way Canada has been treated is unfair. Why don't we just call a truce and say, okay, let's just call it free trade. We would both profit. Yeah, and
3: I know. We're going to get there. I think we're going to get there when we retain both houses and increase the leads in both. And it's going to happen. I'm right about these things. Michael Charbonne, thank you so much for being on the show, my brother. Tell everybody where they can find your glorious presence online.
4: Rob, it's always a pleasure to watch and to listen to you. You can find Michael A. Charbonne on the charbonnereport.com, TikTok, YouTube, LinkedIn, Two Social, Spotify, Facebook, and on X, and probably at a pet store near you with Rob Carson moniker.
3: And today's Charbonne Report brought to you by Fancy Feast. Take care, brother. We'll talk soon. Let's take a break and come back. This is the Rob Carson Show.
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7: 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Good job.

0: Oh, Metallica, come on. Sounds good. Ah. Yeah, believe it or not, this is music that I listen to calm down. Anyway, I mentioned earlier, Carl Higbee noticed that you cannot be pardoned according to the statute written for pardoning. You cannot pardon people for acts you've not been accused of. And so I'm hoping someone listening will bring that up. But I also mentioned to Carl Higbee as a concerned father during COVID, and his kids were having their lives destroyed in school and all of this. And he appeared before a school board, and he was responding yesterday to Senator Kim, who defended Fauci and said we need to spend more on agencies like Fauci's that cause so much death and destruction. Makes a lot of sense. Here's the continuation of that soundbite.
1: To the grants, cuts to the researchers doing the critical work to find cures and medicines. These firing and these cuts, they're creating a chilling effect.
0: Yeah, the CDC and the HHS and all that made us more unhealthy than we've ever been. We have at every grocery store in America at least a half a dozen three-wheel carts now for people who are too fat to ride around the grocery store and put those hot Cheetos in the basket in the front there. And then you got kids with type 2 diabetes, and they've allowed poison in our food, seed oils and dyes and garbage in our food. We're the most unhealthy we've been ever. Life expectancy literally dropped, and this jackweed wants to fund more of it.
2: Thank you for nothing, Kim, by the way. And the attacks?
0: Carl Higbee.
2: You mean people like me being pissed off because people like you were masking our kids in schools?
0: Yeah.
2: I was escorted out of school board meetings because you...
0: You got to have some serious cojones to escort Carl Higbee anywhere.
2: People were offended by the stuff that I was saying that we turned out to be right about. We were right, and the experts were wrong.
0: Boom.
2: You guys are all wrong. And I got news for you, pal. Those attacks... perfectly legal under New York Times versus Sullivan. I'm still considering legal action against that school board you see right there.
0: Do it.
2: Where it says, debate on public issues should be uninhibited, robust, wide open, and that it may well include vehement, caustic, and sometimes unpleasantly sharp attacks on government and public officials. Yes, I can give you the finger, and there's nothing you can do about it.
0: Oh, baby. You want to hear his mic drop? Here is Carl Higbee's. His microphone, by the way, is about 8 feet long, weighs 400 pounds, and he carries it on his shoulder, just like this, like one of the logs that he cuts for the barn that he built. I mean, I'm not joking either. Here he is talking about what our attorney general should do.
2: You put trannies in the military while pushing out people with scientific and religious concerns against the vax that have now been all proven right. Great hearing, though. Now put somebody in jail or shut up.
0: Boom, Carl Higbee. You got to watch Carl Higbee on Newsmax, baby. I'm telling you, Higbee, Finnerty, Schmidt, all of them on Newsmax. I know maybe you're just discovering Newsmax, whatever. There's a lot of networks out there. There's only one network that has cojones like that guy has. Even the women have cojones on Newsmax. Dear God, Devin, it's not because they're girls like Dylan Mulvaney. It's just they're badass. You got to download the Newsmax app, get a Newsmax Plus membership. That's all there is. I'm doing my show from Newsmax headquarters in Washington, D.C. Hour number two of the show coming up. Brigitte Gabriel coming up. Don't go anywhere.
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4: ABC News, I'm Dave Packard. Multiple people dead, say police, after a shooting at an In-N-Out Burger restaurant in southern Idaho this afternoon. Twin Falls Police Chief Matthew Hicks says the threat is over, the shooter dead.
5: He nearby on the scene there. We are working trying to ascertain his identity and the motivations behind that. We'll be able to figure that out in the next coming days.
4: Hicks says they're still trying to get a count on the number of people that were killed. An explosion in central Moscow today has left at least 3 people dead and 21 others injured, according to Russian officials. And the officials there say a security guard, a bystander, and a female suspect were killed in the blast. Authorities in Ukraine say Russia launched an intense barrage of ballistic missiles and drones overnight into the country, killing at least 9 people, wounding 33 others in the capital, Kyiv. 13 people dead after a plane carrying tourists crashed into a field in Peru outside of the city of Nazca. This is ABC News.
6: ¶¶ the LI News Radio Weather Center as we finish out this weekend. On Sunday, look at sunny skies today at a high of 83 degrees this afternoon. No rain in the forecast. Clear tonight as well with a low of 63. Most of us are going to head back to work tomorrow with a sunny Monday as well and a high of 84 degrees in the day, but a slight chance of rain on Monday evening. We'll see lows in the upper 60s and a 30 to 40% chance of showers. Enjoy the rest of your weekend. From the LI News Weather Center, I'm Chuck Brady.
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0: Also, you might say the most physically animated during the broadcast. You can see that on the live stream, by the way. 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TikTok, Instagram, Rumble, YouTube, LinkedIn, Getter, Truth Social, your toaster. It's everywhere. It's everywhere. Google my name. I swear to God, I'll show up in your toaster. You'll be like, what the hell is that? And you'll put the toast in and it'll pop it and you'll hear my voice. You'll be like, what's going on? He's taking over the world. So anyway, check it out. And we are in the Newsmax studios now here in the heart of Washington, D.C., a stone's throw from the nation's capital. If you can throw a stone, about a mile and a half. I get to drive by the Washington Monument every morning. Every single morning. This morning I was a little distracted. I'm going to get into the news of the day in a second here, but, and I'm going to play the winning jingle. You like that? Okay. So the winning jingle is coming. It's your favorite thing. Everybody loves the winning jingle. It's your favorite thing. It's crazy. It's like, what the what? If we auditorium tested it, you guys would love the winning jingle more than Kraft macaroni and cheese. I mean, it's just crazy how much you like that. I'm going to play it in a second. Don't worry about it. But this morning I almost didn't have the show today. I almost didn't have the show. Because you know how I feel about my Bronco, Buck. All right, it was the first new car that I had in 20 years. I was out of work, and then I sold cars for 3 years, and I was hoping and praying that Newsmax would offer me a contract. I had not had a new car in 20 years. I was driving a 2006 a Toyota minivan. It was like the second minivan that I owned. I know. Yeah, that's, you know. Mm. So I see the new Bronco coming out, and I go to the Ford dealership, and I say, I just had that confidence that something good was going to happen with Newsmax. I was doing my TV show, which is a weekly thing, and then I was doing this Newsmax, the Newsmax Daily podcast, right? And I was waiting for a contract, a full-time contract, radio and television with Newsmax. And I decided to roll the dice. And I talked to the Ford dealer, and the Ford dealer said, well, you can order one, and you don't have to put any money down. And I was like, okay, cool. So I decided to order Buck. And the reason why they did is because the vehicle was in such high demand that the dealerships, a lot of times you're only allotted a certain amount of vehicles, but if you have orders from people, then the factory has to send that car to your dealership, and if the person who ordered the car backs out, you can sell it. Well, in this case, they would have preferred me to back out because they could have sold the truck for $15,000 over sticker because that's how hot the car was. So I wait, and finally one day, I drove by every day the dealership, every day, twice, for a year, to see if Buck was there. And finally, one day, I drove by the dealership, and I drove through the lot, and there was like a sun coming down from the clouds. There's this singular beam of light onto Buck, and I walked up to Buck, and I saw my name on the sticker, and I went, oh, my God in heaven, and I went home. You know what I got then? I got an email from Newsmax saying I got a contract that day. That said, truck is very near and dear to me. He's my boy. I put a 5,000-watt sound system in him. He's my boy. So I go out to the parking garage this morning. And I look where Buck was supposed to be parked. And I saw nothing. And I began to kind of freak a little bit. Because there was one time I accidentally parked on the floor before, because they all look alike. And then the next day I forgot about it. And so I had to go down. So I go ahead and hit the panic button, the little red button on there, to locate Buck. And I got nothing. Buck is gone. My heart leaps into my throat, and I begin. It was like you're losing your dog. I swear to God, it was that bad. Because I have a personal connection to this vehicle. You have no idea. You have no idea what this vehicle means to me. So I'm freaking out. And I'm like, somebody stole Buck. God dang it. And I'm thinking, in my mind, I'm thinking, oh, he's going to be stripped out. He's going to, his stereo's going to be gone. He's going to be sitting up on center block somewhere. And I got thinking about it. I'm like, you know, he's going to be hard to steal because they got this GPS and all this stuff, and you got to have the key and the whole deal. And then I decided to go to the Ford app on my on my phone, and he is parked over on whatever street in a location. So I call the police, and I'm like, you know, the police are like trying to be cool because they, you know, I've had like a child abducted, you know, and I'm just like shaking like Anthony Fauci yesterday reading his opening statement. And so I said, and I talked to him, and I said, and they're like, calm down. Where do you think he is? I said, well, he's over at 607 whatever street, whatever. And they're okay. Well, we could send an officer. And then she gets back to me and goes, that's an impound lot. He's been towed. And I went, what the hell? And so I said, all right, thank you for your assistance, officer, and I'll try to make up for the blubbering, panicked fool that I behaved like on the phone here. That's it. Call the impound lot. They said, yeah, we got your truck. And I'm trying to be cool. And it's very hard when somebody tows your truck and wants $200 to get it back. It's very hard to be cool with those people. That's why when I went there, they have these bars and this wiring on the window there. Because they got to deal with people who are really pissed off that their truck got bumped. So, I said, why did you tow my truck? I called him Buck. Buck, you mean your truck? Yes, I call him Buck. That cat. White. He was in another space, meaning that I had parked over the line in the parking garage. And the apartment complex, where I have been a great tenant, by the way, I've made many improvements on the house. I pay my rent early. I bring frickin' muffins to the people in the front office, and they towed my truck because I was parked over the line. Needless to say, I'm going to be stopping by the apartment complex later today, and I'm going to say, you better take that off the rent, or I'm going to find another place to live. And I mean it. I'm like, I will find another place to live. You don't tow Buck, and it, because he's parked, you know, of course I parked him. It's my fault. I'm abusive. I'm sorry, Buck. I apologized to him already. So I got Buck. I drove my daughter over there. I was so angry. I drove her truck over there with her. She ended up getting car sick because I was so mad. She's like, you got to slow down. I'm getting car sick. I'm like, I can't help it. I got to go get Buck. So I get into Buck, and, you know, teary reunion, you know, it was kind of weird, but yeah, this is the way it is. I turned on some Metallica, drove Buck into work, and they finally calmed down enough that I can possibly laugh about it. That's how my day started. But I was, at the very beginning of it, I said, the first thing I said was, he's been stolen, and if he's been stolen, I don't miss my show very often. But I would have gone to the ends of the earth to find Buck, and if I had to not do the show today. But you know what? I did. There you go. So yeah, I thought I'd share that with you because, you know, sometimes occasionally it's one of the conventions of entertaining people is to share a little bit about the host, and there you go. So I have a psychotic connection with anthropomorphizing a vehicle made of metal and plastic and rubber. But by God, I just got dumped by a woman I've been dating for 6 months, and Buck's my

0: So if you Google the U.S. economy grows at 1.5%, you're going to get a whole bunch of headlines on Google, and then they're all going to be negative. It's all going to be sluggish economy under Trump. Sluggish. I mean, really, honestly, it is. It is. So 1.5% GDP growth in a singular quarter extrapolates to 6% per year. Because 4 times 1.5 is 6. That's big. But the media is painting it as bad. I did a little research. And Obama's economy grew at an annual rate of 2.3% overall. Joe Biden's grew at 3%. I'm doubting that. Joe Biden, 70% of the jobs created under his administration were because of government jobs. There you go. And inflation went up 30 or so percent. Housing prices doubled in the whole deal. So 1.5% annual, not annual, quarterly growth rate extrapolates to 6.66%. There you go. Not 666 like that, but 6%. 6%, there you go. So the economy is coming back. Spending was up as well. And of course, obviously the price of gas, because we're kicking Iran's rear end up between its shoulders. We'll talk to Brigitte Gabriel very shortly, but I have a feeling the end is near. Donald Trump has had enough. Let's take a break and come back. This is the Rob Carson Show.
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7: So you preferred your pronouns to be
8: they and them.
7: They, them.
8: Okay.
7: So do you need me to explain how to use that? Nope, because I'm not going to.
0: I love it. Caitlin Minnett, By the way, Gordon Chang is at the bottom of the hour. Brigitte Gabriel is next hour, so there you go. Got a lot of stuff to talk to you about, you know, because the COVID vaccine came from China, you see. We'll talk to Gordon Chang about that. I'll tell you what, man, I was watching the news last night, all of the nonsense people saying, you know, that Anthony Fauci was a good guy. And, you know, it's still the media, they fawned all over him and they made him some sort, they deified him to some degree. And it was really, really, really, really, really disgusting to watch. I have a soundbite here I want to go to for Abby Normal over on CNN. She was talking to Lydia Moynihan, who's fantastic, by the way. And Lydia Moynihan schooled her because Abby Normal acted like, well, why are you upset with Anthony Fauci? I don't understand. I don't understand how you could be a journalist and be as clueless as to not want to hold this monster accountable for what he's done. He's a monster, all right? But here is Abby Normal and Lydia Moynihan last night.
8: Let me ask you a question. Can you be a little bit more specific about what you think Fauci did and said that was so wrong that based on what we knew at the time?
0: He paid for the virus to be created.
8: That you should hold him accountable for every bad thing that happened during COVID as a result of the virus.
9: So the diaries are quite illuminating.
0: Yeah,
9: because he was writing one thing at the same time that he was saying something very different publicly.
8: About?
9: He was extremely dismissive, for instance, of the origins.
0: Yeah, I honestly, you cannot be that clueless, Abby Normal. My God in heaven, what the bleep are you talking about? Utterly ridiculous with regard to what Anthony Fauci did, by the way. Here is Jesse Waters talking about it.
10: We learned that Fauci and Dr. Birx had a secret meeting to conspire against Trump and trap him into shutting down the economy. We learned Fauci bribed scientists with grant money so they'd say the virus didn't come from the lab.
0: Yeah.
10: Did he also pay someone to lobby Biden for the pardon? And Rand Paul indicates Fauci destroyed evidence, thousands of emails.
0: Other than that, you know, he was great. And yeah, he knew the origins of the virus.
10: We all know the virus came from a Chinese lab. There's no dispute over that. And we know Tony funded the lab.
0: Here is Tommy Tuberville, excellent congressman, talking about how Fauci should be in jail.
11: This gain of function nonsense where he actually did fund the gain of function.

0: where he has to be punished and listen to the debt that he caused. The vaccine, the death.
1: Abby Normal on CNN doesn't know this because she's lying to herself, and she's a Democrat Party apparatchik.
0: Lies that he gave to President Trump, and then he took over for Biden, and Biden didn't know what day it was, and so he was free to just run loose across this country and just lie when the truth he knew was totally different than what he was telling. And again, it's embarrassing.
1: He destroyed millions of lives. He bought and paid for the damned virus. They released the virus, and it destroyed the economy, and it destroyed a generation of kids. A generation of kids. We haven't even analyzed what it did to the minds of children who couldn't be with one another and had to wear stupid masks and be terrified. Just live in fear. Live in fear. You could die of this virus. What did you do to our kids? My God. Abby Normal doesn't even know that. Here is here's a little story from Waters, Jesse Waters, about some of the other stuff that this SOB did.
2: While the rest of the country quarantined and masked, homeschooled 6 feet apart, Thanksgiving canceled, blackballed if you contradicted the company line.
1: Yeah.
2: Police were breaking up church services.
1: Yeah.
2: Moms got arrested.
3: Your advice to communities like that, to idiotic politicians who enforce those rules. Arrested that mom for watching a football game with her own family outside. When that story broke, I said to myself, I cannot stand idly on the side and watch this happen. Here I am sitting in front of you 6 years later saying, who the f*** do you think you were?
1: You couldn't go see a movie. You couldn't go see a concert. I saw this all in real time. I was screaming. I was like, I saw what was happening. And I told you that the moment that it changed for me is when they said, you can't go to church. I said, oh boy, now I know this is a psyop. Now I know this is control. You know what masks exist for? I told you this when it was happening. I said, masks exist to broadcast fear. That's all. They exist to broadcast fear. And you still have idiots wearing these masks everywhere I go here. In Northern Virginia, Washington, D.C., I still see idiots in their cars alone wearing a mask, or idiots out on the sidewalk still wearing a mask. Honestly, they made us wear surgical masks for 2 years. Are you freaking crazy? They made us wear surgical masks for 2 years. Pull your heads out of your butts, for God's sake. Oh, yeah, and then Anthony Fauci, while we were losing our businesses and our relatives were dying alone, he got rich.
4: During the pandemic, you got rich. Didn't you? You got rich while people were dying, hundreds of thousands of Americans, over a million in the end, and you were getting rich. And not only were you doing that, you were using federal employees with taxpayer money to apply for and solicit cash prizes for you personally.
1: Yeah, yeah, and don't forget all the PPP loans that were forgiven and stuff. And don't forget that they increased the size of the government by 40% and then have effectively been looting our treasury ever since.
4: Cash prizes totaling over $1 million.
1: Destroyed the value of the dollar.
4: $1 million.
1: Caused unbelievable inflation.
4: You did all of that during the pandemic, didn't you?
1: Yeah.
2: Thousands dead a day. And Tony was telling staff, put my name down for this award, $1 million prize, and tell the lawyers not to block it. Now, it's illegal for federal officials to solicit cash prizes, so that's another charge.
1: Yep.
2: And while he was self-dealing and dining with Tapper, he was posing for photo shoots.
4: You could sit for In Style magazine, but you can't answer questions to the American people.
1: Know, right?
4: You could sit for In Style magazine, but you're here taking the fifth. You could sit for In Style magazine and get $1 million in cash awards. But now the cat's got your tongue.
1: Yeah.
4: I bet he does.
1: Yeah. This is Jim Gossett as Tony Fauci.

0: like a crook.
1: Civil suit, who wants it?
0: I refuse to testify.
1: Anybody got a level?
0: The law, I broke it.
1: Let's do it.
0: The Fifth invoked it. Don't ask me why.
1: We got to sue him for a couple billion.
0: They say

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Gordon Chang at Gordon G. Chang on X joins us next to talk about the country, the origin of the virus, China. Don't go anywhere.

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4: I'm Dave Packard. Multiple people dead, say police, after a shooting at an In-N-Out Burger restaurant in southern Idaho this afternoon. Twin Falls Police Chief Matthew Hicks says the threat is over, the shooter dead.
5: He was nearby on the scene there. We are working trying to ascertain his identity and the motivations behind that. We'll be able to figure that out in the next coming days.
4: Hicks says they're still trying to get a count on the number of people that were killed. An explosion in central Moscow today has left at least 3 people dead and 21 others injured, according to Russian officials. And the officials there say a security guard, a bystander, and a female suspect were killed in the blast. Authorities in Ukraine say Russia launched an intense barrage of ballistic missiles and drones overnight into the country, killing at least 9 people, wounding 33 others in the capital, Kyiv. 13 people dead after a plane carrying tourists crashed into a field in Peru outside of the city of Nazca. This is ABC News.
6: From the LI News Radio Weather Center, as we finish out this weekend on Sunday, look at sunny skies today and a high of 83 degrees this afternoon. No rain in the forecast. Clear tonight as well with a low of 63. Most of us are going to head back to work tomorrow with a sunny Monday as well and a high of 84 degrees in the day, but a slight chance of rain on Monday evening. We'll see lows in the upper 60s and a 30 to 40% chance of showers. Enjoy the rest of your weekend. 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

0: The CIA, the FBI, Department of Energy all believe that this virus came from a lab. And yet we don't have yet any admission from the architect and the most prominent supporter of gain-of-function research. Everybody was extolling Anthony Fauci and saying he was the nation's doctor. No one admitted that he had a conflict of interest, that because he had funded the lab, he had a strong argument for saying it didn't come from the lab.
1: You know, there is, I mean, if you completely ban all gain-of-function research, then you're going to interfere with some of the important things we need to do.
2: Yeah, all roads lead back to Anthony Fauci, who's been a big fan of gain-of-function for whatever reason, and it's very apparent that he found a lab that would do his dirty work in Wuhan, China. Joining us to talk about this and so much more is expert on all things China, among other things. He's an expert on everything, for goodness sake. Gordon Chang at Gordon G. Chang on X. Gordon Chang, how are you in this glorious Thursday, sir?
3: I'm fine, Rob, and thank you so much.
2: It's great to have you on. We don't talk about how the Chinese have reacted to COVID, how the Chinese people reacted to COVID, how many people in China died of COVID, who the Chinese hold accountable for COVID. I am very curious as to how the CCP has presented COVID and its origins to the people.
3: Yeah, they have talked about this zoonotic transfer, that it came from a bat in southern China, in Yunnan province, and then worked its way up through an intermediary mammal to Wuhan, which is in the central part of the country, and then ended up, in people. And they've talked about the Wuhan, not the lab, but the wet market. And
2: wow.
3: They've been very quiet about this, as you can imagine. They haven't talked about it in a very long time, and clearly they're very concerned about it because they know where it came from.
2: Yeah.
3: 99.99% it came from the Wuhan Institute of Virology, because no one's been able to document those zoonotic transfers. And they are improbable when you think about
2: the
3: distances that have that would require for this for this virus to transmit.
2: I guess I'm having a hard time figuring out why they would still say this, even though technically, I mean, the United States is kind of responsible for it. I mean, they both are. The lab is still open. I'm trying to figure out how they can continue that story when, I mean, even American comedians like Jon Stewart know it's bullcrap. It clearly was working with the American NIAID. I'm not so sure. I don't understand why they don't kind of use it as a tool against America.
3: Well, now that you mention it, I mean, they've got at least two secret Chinese biological weapons labs in the United States, which were discovered, thank
2: yes.
3: God. One
2: yes.
3: in Reedley, California, which was found in December 2022. And the other one was in Las Vegas, which was raided in January of this year. And from all that we can tell, Rob, there is almost certainly a third facility, which is yet to be uncovered. And
2: wow.
3: we don't see the FBI spending very much time trying to figure out what's going on. Matter of fact, we find them trying to cover things up from what we can see. And that is really disconcerting, especially because the facts point to a third facility.
2: Unbelievable. So how did COVID, though, I mean, are they being honest? Well, of course they're not being honest. They're the CCP! But do we know the amount of death it caused? How did they react to China? China loves to control people, don't get me wrong. I'm sure they probably look, oh, we can shut down everybody, we can control everybody. But how did China react to COVID versus the United States? And what was the impact?
3: Well, what China did was it locked down the central part of the country during the initial stages of the epidemic, and it was a strict lockdown. And as time progressed, the lockdowns became even more strict, as we saw people, for instance, literally welded into their homes.
2: I remember that. I remember there was a night I recall, and they were showing the high rises in, I think, maybe Beijing, and people were screaming, and it sounded like, it really did, it sounded like people who were in torment in hell. It was just terrifying.
3: Yeah, that was in Western China.
2: Oh.
3: That was a high rise apartment that was on
2: yes.
3: fire. and the fire trucks couldn't get to the building because of the barricades on the road.
2: Oh.
3: People in that building were, in fact, welded into their apartments and couldn't leave.
2: Oh.
3: And that is one of the most horrific stories that came out of the epidemic.
2: I'll never forget it.
3: Yeah, we know how bad things were inside China. What we don't know, Rob, is the number of people who died from this.
2: Yes.
3: And that we won't know for until the Communist Party releases their archives, which means after they fail and people start to go through the papers and then figure out how bad things were. And then we'll also find out how many people died on the night of June 3 and June 4 in Beijing.
2: Yeah. Did they mandate the vaccine, like, or did they come up with their own vaccine? I'm just curious about this. These are questions I came up this morning. I was thinking about talking to you, and you, since you're such an expert on this and you know the culture and the government and the country so well, did they mandate the American vaccine in China? Did they force people to take vaccines? If you couldn't be in the military, you couldn't go to work, et cetera. Did they do that over there?
3: They did that with their own vaccines.
2: Ah.
3: And of course, unless you were a senior Communist Party figure, you didn't get the good stuff.
2: Wow.
3: The stuff that came out of the United States. So this was China making sure that its vaccines were used, because it was a political issue. And that's why they forced the Chinese people not only to take their vaccines, but also twice a day COVID tests.
2: Wow. Yeah, I recall that, honestly. It was just such a... I don't know. You have to think that America was colluding with China, because we bought all of our protective gear, masks, all of that crap from China. We had massive, massive multi-billion-dollar contracts. You have to believe that there was some colluding between the two.
3: Well, couple things. First of all, at that time, the U.S. couldn't manufacture masks and the other protective equipment, which was the reason why we were importing so much from China.
2: Okay.
3: In terms of collusion, that goes back to the Fauci story. Mm-hmm. You've got to remember, in 2014, President Obama imposed a federal moratorium on the funding of gain-of-function research in the United States.
2: Yes.
3: Because he felt it was too dangerous to be done here.
2: Yeah.
3: And that's when Fauci decided that he knew better than the President of the United States. And then he funded Echo Health Alliance, which was a New York NGO,
2: yes,
3: which then transferred the money to the Wuhan Institute of Virology.
2: Ungodly.
3: And the one thing that Fauci doesn't want people to know is that there are two scientific papers, 2016 and 2017. They're written by researchers at the Wuhan Institute of Virology. They clearly describe gain-of-function research, and they both specifically acknowledge, funding from Fauci's National Institute of Allergy and Infectious Diseases. This is public record.
2: Unbelievable.
3: And the reason why this is important is because in 2021, you had Fauci, before Senator Rand Paul, under oath, say that he did not fund gain-of-function research at the Wuhan Institute of Virology. That was clearly perjury, or it was Fauci not knowing what his own institute was doing. And between those two explanations, the perjury one is much more credible.
2: You know, I was watching Carl Higbee on Newsmax last night, and he quoted a statute about the presidential pardon, and you cannot pardon someone for something that has not been charged or suspected. So they just gave him a blanket pardon, and I'm hoping maybe there might be something to crunch on there. I'm also hoping massive civil suits by people who lost their businesses or loved ones because of COVID, because I would love to see Anthony Fauci die, preferably in prison, but certainly broke, alone and ashamed. Let's take a break and come back. Much more with Gordon Chang. Gordon G. Chang on X, by the way. You gotta follow this guy. It's the Rob Carson Show. Back in a minute.
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0: In 2011, your agency funded Ron Fouchier's laboratory when it mutated the avian flu until it could spread through the air between mammals. This was the tipping point. This is when others became worried. You funded this. You advocated for this. The federal government's own biosecurity board, though, recommended withholding the details of these experiments because of the danger the research posed. People were concerned that publishing it was publishing a roadmap to creating bioweapons around the world. But you sided with the gain-of-function scientist Fouchier and argued that the benefits of publishing the research far outweighed the risk.
1: I don't even know. I can't even imagine why. I can understand why the CCP would want to create a virus that's easily used as a weapon. But it, one thing that we've learned from all of this is that the United States members of our government are capable of such evil acts as well. That's one of the things that really was dispiriting for me. And I'm glad it's been exposed, Gordon Chang.
2: Yes. Well, we got to remember that gain-of-function research and biological weapons research are essentially the same thing.
1: Yes.
2: The issues get complex, which is the reason why it took the Obama administration some time to actually impose that moratorium. But once that federal decision was made, Fauci should have realized that funding gain of function in a Chinese biological weapons lab was essentially helping China build bioweapons. And unfortunately, in this case, one of them did, for some way, get out of the lab, and that has resulted in the deaths of about 9 million or so people. There's 7 million people outside China that died from it. We don't know exactly how many in China, but clearly we could be talking 8 or 9 million.
1: Unbelievable. You know, we haven't touched on this story that's been going around. I've been kind of watching it percolate. China, the Chinese Communist Party, paying American media to report negatively on Donald Trump. Have you looked into that much? I didn't get a chance to dig into it today, but I saw it last night. I think Newsmax did a story on it. But it sounds like this. This is unbelievable. Not only are they paying, you know, Neville Singham, and that China's done a lot of things to foment revolution in our country, but this is remarkable.
2: It is remarkable, but we've known, you know, Rob, this has been going on for quite some time. Not so much that they paid specifically for negative stories about President Trump, but that they've been paying journalists.
1: Wow.
2: And this is an issue. We are starting to learn a lot of things that we've known for a long time, but they really haven't risen up to public consciousness.
1: This is treasonous. This is treasonous, taking money from an enemy country and publishing propaganda against the President of the United States. These people need to be investigated for treason, Gordon Chang. This ain't freedom of speech. This is treason. This is spying, essentially. Maybe not spying, but becoming a tool of a foreign enemy to take down an administration.
2: Yes, this is, you know, we don't, unfortunately, we have not designated China as an enemy, and that's something that we have to do. But one can argue that these journalists should have registered under the Foreign Agents Registration Act, FARA, and obviously they didn't. This is going to be something that we're going to have a national conversation on, because we are under assault from the Chinese regime. It's a comprehensive assault. Every single contact that regime has with us, they're using it to take down our country.
1: Yep.
2: We need two things. We need the President of the United States to declare China an enemy, and then we got to start getting serious and protecting our society. We need both of those things at the same time.
1: Yeah. You had mentioned Chinese selling man pads to Iran. Explain.
2: Yeah. Reuters late Tuesday night, reported that China had manufactured and was selling somewhere between 300 and 400 what are called man pads to Iran, and they would be delivered soon. These are shoulder-fired missiles.
1: They're
2: lethal. They can bring down American aircraft. Matter of fact, they've already brought down American aircraft in this particular war. President Trump yesterday said that he would be disappointed if this story were accurate.
1: Yes.
2: Most people believe the story is accurate. Xi Jinping has assured President Trump that China would not be selling weapons to Iran. Obviously, China is continuing to do that. Now it's up to President Trump to express more than just disappointment, but to warn the Chinese in public, and I think at this point to actually impose severe costs. Trump has talked about imposing tariffs on countries that supply weapons to Iran. Now's the time to actually impose them and to impose other costs on China, because We're talking about China trying to kill American service.
1: Yeah. Yeah, absolutely, 100%. I appreciate it. You see, when you said man pads, I thought it was what Tim Walz wants to put in boys' bathrooms. That's kind of what I thought when you said that originally. You know, it's kind of funny, Gordon, wrapping up on kind of a humorous note, I was watching the live chat on, you know, on all of our Newsmax Media social media pages where I, you know, do the show live. And one of them, when they introduced you, they said, it's time to join the Chang Gang. The Chang Gang. I thought that's pretty cool.
2: Well, thank you so much, Rob. So far, it's just a gang of one, or maybe it's two. I think you got a few.
1: You got a few on the Chang game, baby. I appreciate you, Gordon Chang. Thank you so much. Gordon Chang, Gordon G. Chang on X. Thank you, sir. We'll talk again soon.
2: Thanks, Rob.
1: All right, let's take a break and come back. This is the Rob Carson Show.
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0: Show Me How to Live, Audio Slave, my theme song. Never get tired of hearing this song. So, Zohran Mamdani, the Democrat Party uses reparations because I think they should come up with a bill, call it Reparation H. Right? I just came up with that. Let's call it a Reparation H. Because you're really screwing the taxpayer up the rear end with Reparation H. There's a sense of humor of a 14-year-old boy that I've been looking for. Reparation H. That's it. So, you know, they always said H.R. whatever, House Resolution. So let's call it Reparation H. That's what we need to call the bill to for reparations. But anyway, Zohran Mamdani and the Democrat Party, they want to do reparations because black people are beginning to go, wow, the Democrat Party really has screwed us over all these years and everything. And, they can't racial gerrymander districts and all that anymore. So they promise reparations knowing that they're never going to get reparations. But when reparations don't happen, they can blame the Republican Party for it. That's the reason why they're doing it. If you are a black person listening right now, you're never going to get reparations. It is only a political tool the Democrats use to say and divert from the damage they've done to particularly the black nuclear family in America's inner cities. They say reparations will give you a government check. How well has that worked out? But Zohran Mamdani says he's going to do reparations.
1: I stand by what I submitted.
2: Yes.
1: It's the truth.
2: Yes.
1: It's not a personal assessment. And we often think about slavery and the complicity in slavery as being exclusively to certain geographic areas of the country.
2: Right.
1: Here in New York City, we were...
0: Throughout history, it's not been exclusively black either. It's been for all sorts of people around the globe. It's been a part of mankind since the beginning of civilization.
1: We were very complicit. I can tell you that this is critically important because this is also what it looks like to acknowledge what history truly was.
0: There was no slavery in New York.
3: All they have is that race grift. That's the only thing that's holding the left
0: Rob
3: up Schmidt at this
0: here.
3: Point.
0: Yeah.
3: And the funniest thing about Mamdani
0: is he's
3: a rich kid from an Indian family.
0: He is, yeah.
3: That Indian family invaded Uganda, which is a dump.
0: I know.
3: And they live like kings in Uganda.
0: He was
3: the rich, spoiled kid. They're the gentrifiers.
4: Yeah.
3: In Uganda, the Mamdanis are the gentrifiers, driving up housing prices, living like kings in a cheap place. He is exactly what he hates.
5: So many of the 100%,
0: and that's what this entire movement is. This DHS, DSC movement, the Democrat Socialist DSA. It's a spoiled, entitled children who are over-degreed. A good deal of them have undergraduate degrees. All of them do, and of course, overgraduate degrees. Graduate degrees, and they owe anywhere between $106,000 and $190,000 in student debt, have no way to pay it off because their worthless degrees have gotten them a job at Starbucks. They make, a lot of them, under $60,000 a year. If you owe $200,000 for a loan for student debt, you are going to be angry, pissed off, because your degree is worthless. You see other people around you succeeding. You realize that you can't because you got yourself in this problem, and so the only way out is to get a government bailout. And you look at socialism as a way to punish those who are successful, who weren't dumb enough to get a stupid degree in lesbian poetry or whatever the hell it was, spent $200,000 on it, and now you can't find a job. So they want to bring down the rest of us to pay them because of the bad mistakes they've made. I've got much more on this on the other side of the break. Also, what Democrats think of Republicans versus what Republicans think of Democrats. The brainwashing has worked. This is why your family was broken up. Mine too. Stick around.
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8: Today has been a very hard day here in Twin Falls, a tragic day.
7: Multiple people dead, say police, after a shooting at an In-N-Out burger restaurant. Police now say the shooter is dead, and they're still working to ascertain the exact number of fatalities. Protests and counter-protests in Spain's Ceuta today. The Spanish territory, the scene of a humanitarian crisis. Tens of thousands of migrants trying to breach the frontier earlier this week. At least 67 have died making the crossing. Spain has installed a 1,600-foot barrier on the sea border. A fast-moving wildfire outside of Spokane, Washington, burned more than 2,000 acres, sparking evacuations. Washington State Governor Bob Ferguson.
9: When the sun sets and the sun rises in the morning, I think we're going to be in shock to see some of the scenes that emerge out of there.
7: Not just in Washington, wildfires in California's Sonoma Valley triggering air quality alerts across the Bay Area. This is ABC News.
2: From the LI News Radio Weather Center, as we finish out this weekend on Sunday, look at sunny skies today and a high of 83 degrees this afternoon. No rain in the forecast, clear tonight as well with a low of 63. Most of us are going to head back to work tomorrow with a sunny Monday as well and a high of 84 degrees in the day, but a slight chance of rain on Monday evening. We'll see lows in the upper 60s and a 30 to 40% chance of showers. Enjoy the rest of your weekend. From the LI News Weather Center, I'm Chuck Brady.
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0: Have I provoked any thoughts today? I'm just asking, have I provoked any thoughts today? I have a feeling I may have provoked a few thoughts today. It's already Thursday. We have much to get to before the end of the radio program and the live stream, I should say, as well. It's not just radio, it's a live stream. We're on radio stations around the country, some great affiliate stations around the country, four glorious Benny Media radio stations in New Hampshire. Talked to Jack Heath today. He's the morning mayor there in Concord. Concord is a lovely little town, by the way. Lovely little town. I would love to go up again if you guys are listening at Benny Media. How about you invite me up? I'd love to come up. I'll even pay for my own hotel room. anyway, KSCO in lovely Santa Cruz, WGMD in Rehoboth Beach. We've got them all over the place. KBQ in Albuquerque. Thank you so much for being a part of it. We got the station in North Dakota, in Georgia, and others, and hopefully adding more affiliates as we grow here. The number of radio stations is growing. It's kind of a tough road to hoe when you've got a lot of other syndicated hosts out there who already had their foot in the door, right? And oddly enough, this is my second job in talk radio. Okay. And so, believe it or not, despite my age, I'm a fresh voice in talk radio. And a lot of people have been in it forever. You know, Sean Hannity's been in it forever. Glenn Beck's been in it forever. Rob Carson comes along, and those guys have already got the slots. We're working on it. We're working on it. The positive is there's nobody who does a show like me. So, you know, we like to use humor when we make a point, like to entertain, inform, motivate people to do good, those kind of things. And then, of course, not just talk politics all the time. One of the things that bothered me the most with Rush and how he was kind of pigeonholed to some degree, he started out as an entertainer like me in music radio. He was a music jock. I was a morning radio personality. And so this is sometimes people say, well, you kind of sound like it. Well, when you are an entertainer, you project as one. And so I'm not trying to mimic Rush Limbaugh. It's just, this is kind of how we sound. And one of the things with Rush, he was kind of pigeonholed, and whenever he would stray outside of politics, people would shriek and say, stick to the issues! Stick to the issues! And listen, the issues are really important. The issues are, and I think I do a pretty darn good, I covered this COVID and all this, nothing, and the Anthony Fauci and all the, I covered pretty well. I mean, really, really well. But occasionally, you know, I like to go outside of the realm of just politics and do other things. It's just the way it is. So, that's what makes a difference. That's why the show is growing. That's why the live stream is growing. That's why the podcast went from nowhere to number 10 political commentary podcast in America just a couple months ago. I'm not sure where we are right now, but it's right up there. And you guys have done it, so it obviously is resonating with many of you. And like I said, we're just beginning. We are just beginning. I did post a new video of the studio here that I built at Newsmax. I've still got a few things I need to do. Got the neon sign in the window behind frosted glass. It looks cool as hell. Go to all of my social media at Rob Carson Show if you'd like to see it. That would be cool. So, I don't know if you knew this, but Zohran Mamdani is a communist. And I didn't talk about this, but he decided to publish the names and addresses of all property owners potentially affected by his pied de terre tax, which is a tax on just because people have a second home, they don't live in full-time in New York, and it's worth more than $5 million. They just decide to tax it for bleeps and giggles because they can. And then he doxed the homeowners, and he sent these menacing letters, notification letters to people, reminding them that the tax would be implemented soon and to check your mailbox. This is scary bleep here, all right? This is vicious, vindictive, and awful. And if I had a home in New York City, I'd say, stick it. Stick it. I'm out of here. You vicious little man. You ridiculous human being. And then the other day he said you could protest. He's sending a message, by the way. Let me tell you this. The other day he said that he wants people to get out and protest when Bibi Netanyahu is in New York in September, which is a dog whistle for violence, for radical Islam and the left. It is. Don't, as Rush would say, don't doubt me. It's a dog whistle. And then he's talking about the pied de terre tax and publishing all of the names and addresses. I think it's kind of funny because one of them is Cynthia Nixon from Sex and the City, who's just an idiot, first of all, and a sycophantic leftist who loves Zoran. Her name and address, she's a celebrity, you're not supposed to do that, was published in this list. And do you know why? Because they want to do the same thing they did to the billionaire, I'm drawing a blank on his name, when Zoran stood out in front of his condo, his $200 million condo, and said, we're going to tax the rich right here. There you go. Because he wants people to go there. He wants to target these people. There is no doubt about it.
1: I think one of the bedrocks of our city is protest. It is something that has been a part of what makes our city so special, that New Yorkers...
0: No, not really. It's actually the pizza, bagels, tall buildings, scenery. It's kind of cool.
1: ...can express themselves, whether they are in support or in opposition, no matter on whatever topic.
15: Protest? The city runs on capitalism and cocktails.
0: It's ridiculous. He wants people to go to these homes and threaten these people. He wants to them to live in fear because they're the rich. They are the rich that we've heard so much about. I had a soundbite from Ted Cruz about Marxist doxing of Zoran Mandami. I mean, by Zoran Mandami.
3: This is who the communists are. And the word communist sounds jarring, but that is who these people are. Mandami... it's not a socialist. He is a Marxist. He's a full-on communist. The DSA candidates that he supported that won in New York are full-on communists. The DSA candidates who won in Colorado are full-on communists. And look, as you know, my family has seen this firsthand. Yeah. My father was imprisoned and tortured in Cuba as a teenager. My tia Sonia was imprisoned and tortured by Fidel Castro. This can happen, and this is part and parcel of the strategy. It is identify the people you hate,
0: yep,
3: and then harass them, threaten them, and violence is part of the plan. That's not a bug. It is a feature. It is the objective.
0: Homeboys, hillbillies, Hebrews. There may be a point where we have to end this nonsense in a defensive fashion, not an offensive fashion. But in a defensive fashion, because these people are bananas. They want to get rid of the Senate. They want to get rid of how we elect the president. They want to get rid of the border. They want to get rid of prisons. They want to get rid of the military. And the only thing they're going to understand is getting their rear ends kicked up between their shoulders. So there you go. Former Democrat Party activist has been making the rounds. Evan Barker, a young woman who used to be an activist, fundraiser for the Democrat Party. She left the party in 2024 after the election. Because she had raised a lot of money for the party over the years, she had a chance to rub elbows from the most powerful people. A few years ago, she was at an event at the home of a billionaire Tom Steyer that kind of changed her mind. Here is Evan Barker talking to Rob Schmidt on Newsmax last night.
16: I was actually on the lawn of Tom Steyer's mansion in San Francisco when he brought out his new director of his organization, and her mission that cycle was to spend $60 million to help the Democrats. Yeah. And she literally announced, and I write this in my book, Nothing Left, she literally announced to the crowd of these extremely rich white people clapping at her every word like drunken seals that we would not be getting those voters back, that they were gone and there was no point. And that the future was going to be young people and young people of color.
17: Because they don't want to abandon this crazy platform they've taken on. And you can't get those voters if you're going to be
16: exactly.
17: Insane.
16: They refuse to moderate.
0: I mean, in 2024, in an op-ed for Newsweek, she expanded on why she's becoming disenchanted with the Democrat Party. She's got this book called Nothing Left, Confessions of a Democrat Operative. One of the things is that they want to vilify men, particularly whiteness and maleness. That's what they want to do. That's what they have been doing. Here is Evan Barker talking about that.
15: Is it the donors that are driving this craziness?
16: It's a combination of the donors and the consultants. I would see the craziest things behind the scenes. It is so much worse than you can ever imagine.
0: Yeah, yeah.
16: The public doesn't know this. But George Soros's organization actually put out a directive around 2020, 2021 that said that they were only going to donate to organizations led by non-white leaders for the next 5 years.
0: Yeah.
16: I personally saw people
0: really
16: that didn't get jobs because of this policy. Organizations were terrified of losing their funding. It completely changed the leadership class in the Democratic Party.
0: Yeah, it's utterly ridiculous. I'd love to see people get fed without Whitey. Sorry, I mean, a good share of the farming is done by white people. I mean, not saying that all, you know, whatever, but there's a lot, you know, I'm really tired of just white people just because I'm supposedly white. What, am I white really? No. My daughter says that my complexion looks like that of a Papa John's cheese pizza. Kind of that orangey. Here is Evan Barker on the elites that want the police defunded. This is this self-loathing of the Democrat Party. These are like LGBTQ for Hamas.
16: And I noticed that a lot of the people that orbited the social justice, especially the defund the police movement, were very wealthy and did come from backgrounds that allowed them to sort of sequester themselves.
0: Gated
16: from the reality that many of these policies actually caused.
0: Yeah.
16: And I write about this later in the book.
0: That's why they want to get rid of the prisons and stuff. They don't care. The rapists aren't going to come to their gated neighborhood.
16: But I didn't realize the damage that had been done through these policies until I lived in San Francisco with a...
0: They don't see the trafficked children and women.
16: ...toddler. And every time I'd go to the CVS to get him medication, everything was locked up. I'd walk down the street, I'd pass by homeless people, pass out on the sidewalk, there'd be homeless people at the playground, my car was broken into 4 times, my garage was burglarized, I was like physically assaulted once, just walking down the street by some random guy.
0: Yeah.
16: Like, you know, this is sort of like, this all happened in under a year.
18: Hmm.
16: And
18: so,
16: no, but it's like, it was
0: They're nuts. They're nuts. On the other side of the break, new poll out about what Democrats think of Republicans and what Republicans think about Democrats, and they have really, really been brainwashed. I mean, there's a reason why your relatives and friends don't talk to you anymore, because they have literally been brainwashed. That's up. And then John Fetterman drops the bomb on the Democrat Socialists of America. Let's take a break and come back. This is the Rob Carson Show.
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26: You and what army?
0: Yeah, you see, you can't do that because we haven't sold ours. There you go, yeah. When the Levee Breaks. One of the great songs Led Zeppelin reinvented. Think about Led Zeppelin. You know, a lot of people will say, Led Zeppelin stole the music of the blues, you know, and Elvis Presley stole the music of the blues. No, they didn't. They paid tribute to it. They paid tribute to it. When the Levee Breaks is an old song. Robert Plant looked at the music of the blues in the 1920s and 30s, performed by black musicians in the South like Robert Johnson, although very few recordings of Robert Johnson exist. And they looked at these and they listened to them, and when they went, wow, and they went, wow, and they put their own spin on them. Elvis Presley did the same thing with blues and gospel and what's called rockabilly. So they're in country. So there you go. A little music lesson for you.

0: season, all this, and New Year's Eve, every New Year's, and they won't talk to me anymore. None of them will talk to me anymore because of politics and my affiliation with MAGA and Donald Trump. And my friend Scott, his sister is one of the couples that no longer have any. And by the way, this Scott's sister, her husband was my best friend for years. Won't talk to me anymore. Said he never wants to have me in his house again. And that's fine. I got over that. It took a while. It took a while. It really did. It really did. I couldn't believe it really was happening. And then I realized, F you. And honestly, wow. Not even worth my time. That said, now we kind of know why. Because the left Democrats have been demonizing us for 10 years. Joe Biden did a speech in front of Independence Hall where he called us MAGA fascists and enemies of democracy. Donald Trump is a Nazi. Donald Trump is a white supremacist. And therefore, we are too, right? And I'm not going to suffer fools anymore. You call me a Nazi, you're going to get it. You're going to get it so bad in your face, you have no friggin' idea how bad you're going to get it in your face. I'm not going to take it anymore. I'm not going to be called names anymore like this. But I want you to listen to this from Jesse Waters.
1: Well, a former Democrat operative just came clean. Quote, "It was common for us to call Republicans racist almost daily, convincing each other that the alt-right was absolutely terrifying."
0: He's talking about that Evan Barker we were talking about earlier.
1: "Fine. A force that wanted to literally murder us." So Democrats really sit around convincing each other that Republicans want them dead. Yeah. And here's a study to prove it. Researchers asked each party to sketch the other one in their head. When Republicans pictured a Democrat, they drew a kid who won't grow up. Naive, irrational, immature. But when Democrats pictured a Republican, they drew a monster. Savage, barbaric, cold-blooded killers. Basically, Republicans think Democrats are silly, and Democrats hate Republicans to their core.
0: I want you to think of me as your worst nightmare. How's that? Think of us as your worst nightmare. Because we're going to crush your Democrat socialist dreams. Because you are little spoiled children. And you're going to get the spanking of a lifetime. Here's John Fetterman talking about the freaks of the DSA. And I got to tell you, the more I know John Fetterman, we'll disagree profoundly on a lot of things. But I love stuff like this.
2: Do you see what these freaks are running on? Now, abolish the Senate right here, abolish the presidency, abolish the border, abolish prison and the presidency. Now, like, they've never been Democrats. Now they're not even socialists. They're more like communist overall. I've had a bunch of those crazies at my house this weekend protesting. You know, they could make up the mind. Is it Maduro, free Venezuela? They had signs now for free Palestine and hands off of Cuba. Like, I'm not sure what they're really protesting, but without a doubt, they're just anti-American people that are the useful idiots for the Republicans. Maybe, like, reconsider, like, we really want to win. Stop picking hot messes like that. Oh, it means that puts that seat really, really in play. Absolutely.
0: And talking about El Sayed in Michigan.
2: If he wins, that means there'd be a celebration over the GOP, 100%.
0: Yeah.
2: Now that he is a big target, and now he's said a lot of outlandish things, so that would put that seat there, and then makes it even more difficult for us to recapture the majority.
0: Yeah, and Harry Enten, I've got this, let me find this longer bit of video here. Enten talked about the Democrat Party and how underwater they are going into the midterms. This it is.
3: Way down there underwater. Take a look at this. Okay, the Democratic Party net favorability. Back in 2018, when Democrats were able to take control of the House, they were actually on the plus side of the ledger. They were actually in positive territory at plus 1 point.
0: Plus one.
3: Look now in 2026. We're not just talking down there underneath the Potomac. We're talking down there with the Titanic. We're talking 24 points underwater. And this is...
0: They are 24 points underwater going into the midterms, and they think they're going to win. With all the craziness, the DSA, all of that, which we rejected massively in 2024, and they're going further left, and they're 24 points underwater. I know we're going to win. You got to vote. We are soldiers in this. We are at war. Do not take your eye off.

0: prize of winning, keeping both houses of Congress and expanding our majorities. Coming up, Brigitte Gabriel on the other side of the break. Don't go anywhere.
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6: Today has been a very hard day here in Twin Falls, a tragic day.
5: Multiple people dead, say police, after a shooting at an In-N-Out burger restaurant. Police now say the shooter is dead, and they're still working to ascertain the exact number of fatalities. Protests and counter-protest in Spain's Ceuta today. The Spanish territory, the scene of a humanitarian crisis. Tens of thousands of migrants trying to breach the frontier earlier this week. At least 67 have died making the crossing. Spain has installed a 1,600-foot barrier on the sea border. A fast-moving wildfire outside of Spokane, Washington, burned more than 2,000 acres, sparking evacuations. Washington State Governor Bob Ferguson.
7: When the sun sets and the sun rises in the morning, I think we're going to be in shock to see some of the scenes that that emerge out of there.
5: Not just in Washington, wildfires in California's Sonoma Valley triggering air quality alerts across the Bay Area. This is ABC News.
8: From the LI News Radio Weather Center, as we finish out this weekend on Sunday, looks at sunny skies today and a high of 83 degrees this afternoon. No rain in the forecast, clear tonight as well with a low of 63. Looks like we're going to head back to work tomorrow with a sunny Monday as well and a high of 84 degrees in the day, but a slight chance of rain on Monday evening. We'll see lows in the upper 60s and a 30 to 40% chance of showers. Enjoy the rest of your weekend. From the LI News Weather Center, I'm Chuck Brady.
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0: In the meantime, we're going to be hitting them very hard because it's our turn to hit them. They know it's coming. They're asking us not to do it, but, you know, they tried shooting it last night. So we had five rockets shot going 8,500 miles an hour, and all five rockets were knocked down to the ground. But they nevertheless took a shot, so it's our turn. And we'll see if we get there with an agreement at some point. But we're going to hit them very hard.
1: Yeah, hit them really hard. I love it. I love it. And actually, he said he's vowing to beat the effing S out of them. Those are the kind of words I like to hear from our president when it comes to Iran. Let's find out if Brigitte Gabriel from actforamerica.org agrees. Hello, Brigitte. How are you today?
2: Hello, Rob. Delighted to be back with you.
1: So it looks like Trump has kind of had enough, took a couple days off after 12 days of pounding the snot out of Iran. And he's doing, it sounds like he's really taking the gloves off. What do you know and what are you hoping?
2: Well, I think President Trump was able to show the nation that Iran is really not an honest partner in negotiations toward
1: yes.
2: peace. He can truly tell the world right now, we gave peace a chance, we gave negotiations every opportunity to work, we abided by whatever we had to abide by, but the Iranians refused to do that, and the Iranians refused to attack, refused to continue to retaliate. And look, they attacked us in Jordan. They just attacked Egypt yesterday.
1: Yes,
2: so
1: yes.
2: Iran is wrapping it up, and President Trump is going, okay, that's how you want to play the game? We can play it even better, and we're going to come after you, and we're going to crush you, and we don't care what anybody thinks or says. We're going to destroy you, and that's exactly what he is ramping up to do.
1: Yeah, and I also saw, and I think this is pretty unprecedented, the U.S. and Saudi Arabia carried out a joint action together, and some of the Arab states, the other Arab states, are joining in, and I think that is great news. It shows a little bit of solidarity with moving forward away from the terror regime into making Iran a participant in commerce and maybe changing the face of the Middle East.
2: Correct, because now the Arab states finally realize that America is truly moving forward without any chance of going back or stopping this war, and they realized, okay, now is the time for us to get involved and crush Iran once and for all. Remember, they have such rivalries with Iran. The Sunni world, Iran is the only Shiite major country in the Middle East and pretty much around the world. You know, the Shiites are only concentrated in Iran. There's a little bit in Iraq, a little bit in Syria, a little bit of Lebanon, and that's it. The rest of the Islamic world is Sunni. Iran has been trying to establish hegemony in the Middle East, which the Sunni states do not like, and they resent, and they hate Iran for it. But they were not strong enough to fight Iran. Iran was building and developing nuclear weapons, and America did not stop Iran under Obama or under Biden. Finally, President Trump now is destroying that once and for all. So finally, Saudi Arabia, which is the biggest Islamic, most respected Sunni country in the Middle East, decided, okay, now we can join the fight. And along with Saudi Arabia, now the other Arab states that basically Iran has been bombing, trying to interfere with their oil transfer and oil production, are saying enough is enough. We've had it with you guys. We're going to come out and join the United States in destroying you. And that's the reason why Saudi Arabia felt confident enough yesterday to join America in this fight.
1: Do you have any reservations about us giving Saudi Arabia a technology to create nuclear energy?
2: Yes, I do.
1: Because
2: once you start going down this slippery slope, you know, where is it going to stop? I mean, right now the Saudis are our friends because Trump is their friend. And the king knows that President Trump is true ally and is a loyal ally of Saudi Arabia. But what happens after President Trump leaves the office? What type of administration we are going to have in the United States in 2035? We do not know that. The Saudis do not know that. Now, we know that the crown prince of Saudi Arabia, he is young. He's going to be the crown prince. He's going to be alive for the next 50 years, maybe. He's going to be the ruler of Saudi Arabia for the next 40, 50 years. So we know what we're going to get out of Saudi Arabia. What gives me comfort is President Trump said again and again that the only reason he agreed to do that with the Saudis is because Saudi Arabia agreed to join the Abraham Accord, and they are going to sign on the Abraham Accord, which gives Israel a little bit of peace of mind, knowing that once Saudi Arabia joins the Abraham Accord, which basically is the biggest gem, the biggest win for the Abraham Accord because of their stature, their wealth, and their standing in the Middle East, and their oil production as well. Once Saudi Arabia comes on board, the rest of the Islamic Sunni world will follow in having peace with Israel, and that would be the the comforting factor. Now, again, we can monitor Saudi Arabia. Obviously, there is a threshold to producing enriching uranium for energy. They can stop at that, and I believe that's the only reason why President Trump is allowing them to do that.
1: I had heard from Michael Charbonne, who hosts the Charbonne Report, and he's our correspondent in Canada, that there were some pro-Iran, pro-Trump protests beginning to happen. I haven't heard much about it. He seemed to have some insider knowledge on it. That, to me, would say maybe they're thinking that a victory could be coming. Have you heard anything about this at all?
2: You mean uprising and demonstrations in Iran or in Canada?
1: No, I'm talking about in Canada. They're not demonstrate, just pro-Iranian, not regime, but pro-freedom from Iran and pro-what Trump is doing sprouting up in Canada. That's what he said. And I tend to take his word for things because he's a respected journalist there.
2: I can tell you, I was speaking in Canada. I was a keynote speaker in Canada about 2 months ago in Toronto, and I spoke to the leaders of the business community. They had elected officials there, and they were very pro-Trump, very national security, and very much disgusted with the leadership that they had that they have right now in Canada, because they can see that the result of all this. Cowering to the Islamists, bending over, not wanting to, offend the Muslims or offend, the, what I call acts of evil is not working. It did not work. And I have to tell you, Rob, when I landed in Toronto, it was like landing in Bangladesh. My husband and I were absolutely flabbergasted. To see the presence of Muslims in Toronto. I mean, we maybe saw, maybe 5% white people, and 95% were people with turbans and burqas, from head to toe, face covering, men in dresses over pants. I mean, we literally, it's like you landed in Afghanistan.
1: Well, it is a plan. I'm hoping we're going to be turning it on its heels. I got a few other things I want to cover on the other side of the break, including Zohran Mamdani. 25,000 people have signed a petition for him not to attend the 9/11 commemoration. Why that's a big deal, obviously. We'll cover that on the other side of the break. And again, it's actforamerica.org. ActForAmerica.org. Join this great organization. Brigitte Gabriel is ahead of it. Let's take a break and come back. This is the Rob Carson Show.
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0: Just 12 hours after President Trump warned Iran would get a beating, U.S. forces launched heavy strikes against the regime. Dozens of targets were hit, including IRGC military command centers, missile and drone launching positions, and the remaining maritime capabilities belonging to Iran. Now, U.S. Central Command released a statement saying CENTCOM forces successfully completed a heavy wave of strikes against Iran in response to yesterday's attempted missile attacks on U.S. forces. The strikes aimed to further diminish threats posed by Iran and its proxies to American forces, commercial shipping, and neighboring Gulf countries.
1: I love the fact that these Iranian leaders are so arrogant and so, I don't even understand. It's Brigitte Gabriel. You're getting your rear end handed to you, and you just decide to poke a little bit more. What, I mean, I love the fact they're this self-destructive. I really do love the fact they're doing this, by the way. I would rather have them do this than us agree to some sort of an agreement that they'll break. What do you think?
2: They are fighting a spiritual fight.
1: Yeah.
2: We are fighting a physical fight. Mm-hmm. And those who fight the spiritual fight are willing to fight until their last breath because in their mind, they're fighting for the afterlife. Mm-hmm. And that's the difference between where we're coming from fighting this war and where the IRGC and the Iranians are coming from fighting this war. And this is exactly why, for them, as long as they are still alive and as long as they are still in the fight, they will continue fighting until the last breath. Well, we brag about, oh, well, we defeated their military, we defeated their navy, we defeated this, we defeated that. We're tallying all the physical damage we did to them, but we did not break their spirit. For
1: yeah.
2: them, as long as we are still alive, they can destroy our navy, they can destroy our military, they can destroy our air force, they can destroy 90 million people in Iran. As long as there are 10 million people alive who believe they are fighting for the afterlife, they will continue fighting.
1: Well, I suggest we give them.
2: Continue doing what they're doing.
1: I suggest we give them a high-speed rail pass to the afterlife. That's what I think. I think we ought to give them a one-way ticket.
2: That's right. Send them one-way ticket to Allah and maybe be blessed with the 70 versions who are waiting for them on the other side.
1: Hey, let me ask you.
2: How crazy they are.
1: Your homeland is Lebanon, right?
2: Correct.
1: Yeah.
2: My home is the United States. My country of birth is Lebanon.
1: Of course. Well, my country of birth is Iowa. But that said, how's it going kicking Hezbollah's rear end over there?
2: Well, they're not really succeeding that much because, you know, Hezbollah is so entrenched, and even the head of the military, the head of the Lebanese army, is basically a Hezbollah sympathizer. And so this is very frustrating for the Christians in Lebanon who are saying, not only we're fighting Hezbollah and the Shiites, we're fighting the Christian leaders who are in Hezbollah's pockets. And that's why it is taking longer to win this fight. This
1: gotcha.
2: Is exactly why they have not been able to disarm Hezbollah yet. This is why I am concerned about all this. Oh, we're going to fund the Lebanese army and we're going to support the Lebanese army.
1: Yeah.
2: And you know, maybe, I think right now what they are trying to do is basically set up a high intelligence unit, like a sophisticated, equivalent to the Golani Brigade in Israel or like the Navy SEALs in the United States.
1: Yeah.
2: A unit highly specialized to train a certain element of the Lebanese army that they can trust after vetting them and working with them to disarm Hezbollah. So maybe five years down the road, we'll see progress. But I'm not holding my breath to see progress within the next 6 months.
1: So my contention, and it's fairly obvious, is that Zohran Mandami wants to attend the 9/11 25th anniversary to plant the flag to assert some sort of victory over the infidel. That's why he wants to do it. He's an Islamist first. And 25,000 people have signed a petition to say, stay the hell away. I think this has really awakened people in New York City, and they've had enough of this nonsense, and they see through what he's all, this smiling jihadist. What are your thoughts on him attending, and what could happen if he does?
2: What an insult to the memory of those who died, to have an Islamist like him who sides with our enemies. Perfect example, we go to war with Iran, we bomb the Iranian leadership, The second day he comes out in mourning, you know, mourning the death of the Ayatollah and the Iranians because yeah. he's a Shia, you know, his wife is a Shia. I mean, they are practicing Islamists. And so to have someone like that at a time of war who sympathizes with their enemy, with our enemy, show up at such a solemn ceremony on 9/11, commemorating 9/11 in New York, the site of the most horrific attack on the United States, and have that jerk stand in there, you know, acting all sad and, you know, whatever, participating and whatever. It's an insult to the memory who died.
1: Well, he's the one who says, he says, free, free Palestine. Every other word he uses, free, free Palestine, the Palestinians, the Palestinians. Who handed out candy? Who handed out candy to children on 9/11?
2: That's right, the Palestinians, exactly. They were celebrating. While we were mourning and crying, they were celebrating, handing out candy like if it's a wedding, celebrating the death of Americans, celebrating the attack on America. These are the guys that he is supporting. Again, his loyalty. You know, my father, God bless his memory, taught me one thing. Actions speak louder than words. He always said to me, don't tell people how you feel. Show them how you feel with your actions because actions speak louder than words. Yep. And when you look at Mamdani, all you have to look is at his actions. It doesn't matter what empty verbiage he's trying to say. What we are watching is his actions, and his actions say, I sympathize and love all 100%. Enemies of America, Palestinians, Iranians, whatever, much more than I love America.
1: All right, we've got to run, but I hope that homeboys, hillbillies, and Hebrews show up at that rally and chase his rear end out of there. I mean it. Bullcrap. We got to surround the survivors, protect them from these people, these Islamists, and particularly him, and run his rear end out of it. He should not be allowed to be there. Brigitte Gabriel, tell everybody real quick about actforamerica.org.
2: 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We are mobilizing the nation.
1: All right. Thank you very much, Brigitte. Have a glorious day. Thanks for being on the show. We'll talk soon. Let's take a break and come back. This is the Rob Carson Show.
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0: All right, I got something I haven't done in a while. Hold on, let me find it. It's a Don't Catch the Stupid update. We haven't done a Don't Catch the Stupid update. For that, we need our Don't Catch the Stupid jingle.
1: Stupid, stupid, stupid, stupid. People.
2: Just plain stupid.
3: Stupid is stupid, doesn't it?
4: Who got stupid?
0: So in Chicago, they got a massive crime growing. By the way, incredible, gigantic numbers of crime growing on New York subways. But on the L in Chicago, there's a lot of violence going on. And what they've done to battle the violence is they're putting up signs that say, don't commit acts of violence, you're getting real big trouble.
5: We are putting up these signs as an indication of what consequences will be in any criminal actions on the CTA. We are hoping to deter crime and to encourage people to move forward in their witnesses of crime.
6: These signs are a message to all of our riders and employees that we are working together with the County State's Attorney's Office to take action and ensure and promote a safe ride on the CTA.
0: So literally just putting up signs that do not commit acts of violence or you're going to get in really big trouble. Sure. Good luck with
4: stupid,
0: that.
4: Stupid, stupid,
0: good
4: stupid,
0: luck with
4: stupid,
0: that.
2: People. Just plain stupid.
3: Stupid is stupid, doesn't it?
4: Who got stupid?
0: Also, you
7: you're
0: know...
7: too stupid to have a good turn.
0: This James Talarico, who's running for Senate in the state of Tejas, he's got this ad out here, and it features him in a Dodge Ram pickup truck. Here's the ad.
8: Working hard. Across Texas, people are waking up before the sun. Working hard, stretching every dollar. I was born to one of those people.
0: Yeah, notice he didn't say he was hardworking. The only calluses he ever had on his hands was on his right hand in high school.
8: A single mom guided by faith who did whatever it took to provide for me. As a teacher, I saw
0: playing guitar.
8: Families doing everything right and still falling behind. In the State House, I brought both parties together to lower drug costs and cut property taxes. I'm James Talarico, and I approve this message because I'll take on corruption and make this...
0: That's right. He'll take on corruption. He'll just slap it right in the face. Just slap it. Or he'll hit it with a pillow. The truck was actually a rental. It was a rental. He drives, I guess. They say he drives a Chevy Colorado. Okay, sure. Probably has a topper on it, and on the back side, it's got a topper. Yeah, he had to rent a pickup truck. He's a manly man. Oh my God, what a friggin' joke. The odds, for him winning are, like 40% versus, Paxton. I think it's 60. Although polling says that he's ahead. Okay, sure. Right. God bless you. America's founded Donald Trump, our military kicking Iran's rear end. And by the grace of God, tomorrow is Friday. In the meantime, don't catch the stupid. You're the best. I love you guys.
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11: ABC News, I'm Dave Packer. Fast-moving wildfires in Washington State triggered go-now orders for residents in and around Spokane Saturday. A statewide emergency had already been issued due to drought conditions. Governor Bob Ferguson saying he's hopeful that FEMA will help.
12: We'll, of course, be making sure we maximize any appropriate requests to FEMA and just really appreciate their partnership in the past and look forward to having in the future as well during this really challenging time.
11: Level 3 evacuation orders issued for anyone in the path of the Old Trails Fire and the Fairview Road Fire. Multiple people dead after a shooting at an In-N-Out Burger restaurant in Twin Falls, Idaho. Police say the shooter is dead, people multiple injured, and they're still working to ascertain the exact number of fatalities. Growing concerns over the security of water systems across the U.S. as more states report they've been victim of a suspected cyber attack. 9 reported attacks in Michigan, at least 7 states reporting some kind of incursion. This is ABC News.
13: The LI News Radio Weather Center as we finish out this weekend on Sunday. Look at sunny skies today and a high of 83 degrees this afternoon. No rain in the forecast. Clear tonight as well with a low of 63. Looks like we're going to head back to work tomorrow with a sunny Monday as well and a high of 84 degrees in today, but a slight chance of rain on Monday evening. We'll mostly lows in the upper 60s and a 30 to 40% chance of showers. Enjoy the rest of your weekend. From the LI News Weather Center, I'm Chuck Brady.
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4: What's up, everybody? What's up there, Irish Pat?
5: Hey, Johnny, what's going on?
4: What's up there, Jonathan?
6: I'm happy to be here for my sixth appearance on the show.
4: It's definitely the food, man.
6: Yes, that's
4: you're
6: what
4: definitely
6: coming
4: here
6: back
4: for the food. I'm convinced. So, what's up, everybody? I am Johnny Rizzo, and you're watching or you're listening to Motorcycle Mayhem Radio, depending on where you are, what you're doing. So, Jonathan's talking about Fat Boy's burrito. Pat, what do you think about Fat Boy's burrito?
5: Fat Boy. Are you kidding me? Why do you think I come back?
4: Oh my God. Fat Boy Burrito is amazing. They're I had tonight, all right, I gotta say, their barbecue chicken burrito. I just thought of it. I don't know if that's actually real. Is that a real thing? A barbecue chicken burrito?
5: It is now.
4: Or you get a chicken burrito.
6: Ask the chicken.
4: Yeah, well, yeah, that's true. I mean, I got this amazing, amazing barbecue chicken burrito. Jonathan got the steak burrito, right? And Pat got the beef empanadas.
5: Oh, I love those things.
4: And Jonathan, you also got the breakfast burrito, right?
6: I'm looking forward to that tomorrow morning. And now, so the plan is to cut it in half and have half tomorrow morning and then half the following day?
4: Yeah.
6: It's not going to happen.
4: I've never seen a guy eat like this. I thought my girlfriend don't want to eat a lot, man. Like, when we eat, like, we'll sit down and I'll look at her, she's done. And I'm like, what are you, in prison? I mean, what happened here? Like, where'd all the food go? You know what I mean? So.
5: You usually were saying that with you around.
4: You would think.
5: That's the reputation.
4: You were saying yesterday, we had a good day, guys.
5: Yes, we did.
4: So we went to the Tier Rats, had a barbecue, like, fundraiser. What would you call it?
6: It was a charity event.
4: Yeah, My Place Tavern. Out in Selden, Long Island, which was excellent. Guys, you're out there in your cars right now looking for a cool place. I learned this yesterday. I met the owner, Frank. This guy broke his butt yesterday, man.
5: Yes, he did.
4: He was on the barbecue yesterday. He was making ribs. He was making chicken, hot dogs, hamburgers. And they did that Dorito walking taco thing. Did you see that?
6: I saw it. I didn't get a bite of it.
4: I think I ate one of everything yesterday.
6: The rib, I was stuck on the ribs.
4: The ribs were amazing. Oh. They were like dinosaur ribs. They were like
5: They were so good.
4: So they were awesome. So, you know, Frank was on the grill all day. And it was kind of hot yesterday, too. He was on the grill all day.
5: I will pick yesterday as opposed to the day before.
4: The day before it rained, right?
5: Yeah, well, like I said, any harder, I was looking for this guy in a giant boat with animals and two in him.
4: Hey, Noah, is that you?
6: But I'll tell you what happened to me on Saturday. So my Legion Riders group, we were going to, there was a, over at the VFW hall, it was a barbecue. And so we all gather up in our rally point in Greenlawn, and it's like a drop or two. We start rolling, it starts raining. It's getting heavier as we're getting there, heavier. And then by the time we get there, it's pouring. And they're barbecuing, and it was a great event, and it was nice. But we're sitting there, and we're looking at the weather reports. We're like, it's going to calm down a little bit, and then it's going to get really bad with crazy lightning. So my president and I jumped on our bikes and took off. By the time I got home, I stepped into my garage. I took my boot off, poured water out of my boot. It was like a cartoon.
4: That's the worst feeling, man. Oh. And I didn't even ride this weekend. When that was on Saturday, we had a triple me and Dawn had. First, we had to get up and do the Rock and the Road deliveries for her organization. So I got up around 6:30 in the morning. I got dressed or whatever. I usually try to get to Stop and Shop over there in New High Park about 7:30. So I get all the food, you know, they give me a lot of, you know, boxes of meat and produce and my pickup truck. Sometimes I load it up 3 times. And then we got to go to the pantry over in Mineola and meet the volunteers. So we go over there and then Dawn meets me there.
6: You do that every Sunday?
4: Every other Saturday.
6: Gotcha.
4: Doesn't matter what the weather. If it's really bad, they let us go inside to put everything together. So there was only like 4 or 5 volunteers this week. And me and Dawn. Ugh. Including me and Dawn. So we're watching the sky. It's getting dark. It's getting dark. We're like, uh-oh. It's going to come down any minute. Mm-hmm. So the minute we got all the bags, we have all the bags lined up, right? All the bags will be lined up on the side, right?
6: Mm-hmm.
4: And what you do is, like, I'll bring all this food, and then we got, what is that other one? Another place bring food. And the pantry gives us food also. So what we do is we separate all the food. Everybody, like, this goes in a bag, get five of these, bag. You know what I mean? Bag. You keep putting everything in the bag so all the bags are full, and you're out of food.
6: Right.
4: If we got fruit, like, I had probably about 300 apples, okay? So my job, basically, was I'm going through the boxes. What's bad? What's good? What's bad? What's good? What's Johnny's? What's bad? What's good?
6: You're like Johnny Appleseed.
4: Exactly. So I go through all the fruit, like, you know, and we got our garbage boxes and stuff. But what happens is, right when we got done, the last bag was filled, and all the volunteers are taking Whole Foods. That's the place I'm thinking of.
6: There you go.
4: Whole Foods delivers to us. So we get the last bag in a car. Everyone's getting ready to go. Me and Dawn didn't do any delivery because we had to go to a party, to Dawn's family reunion at the beach.
6: Mm.
4: Okay? So we get the cars packed up. We get home. I go in the house. Okay? I hear, what the hell is that noise? Turn on. It's coming down so hard. Couldn't believe how that rain's coming down.
6: Mm.
4: But now we have her aunt Judy with us. Who, you know, she really can't walk that great, and, you know, so now we gotta get her out to the car. And I'm like, Dawn, we gotta go to this thing? It's at Lido Beach! Right? And it's raining, thunder, the lightning. I'm like, there's no way we're going here. So, we call her cousin who's running this thing. She's like, it's not raining here.
6: Right.
4: We can't come, you know what I mean? So we battle, we get in the car, we got the umbrellas, you know? I'm soaked from head to toe.
5: Already. Just going to the
4: car. Right? We're driving in the rain, going through these puddles. Finally, we get down by Long Beach over there. It's nice out. It's not raining. Okay, it's not raining. We stop at the gas station. They go, well, we ran out of the house. We only grabbed a few things. I said, I want to get some beer at least. Bring some beer with me and, you know, I don't want to show up, but just, you know, what we got. So we stopped at the store, and me and Dorman jumped down. We got beer, some sodas, some plates, some of this, that, the other, you know, a bunch of stuff. Walk up out to the car. There it is again. Rain's coming down so hard. It followed us. So now we get to where we got to go. And we got to walk, like, from here to the back across the street. That's how far we got to walk. In the downpour. In puddles.
5: Oh,
4: now, do you ever go over there on Little Beach? They got the mushrooms?
6: Yeah, sure.
4: So they had a mushroom, and the mushroom that we had was cool. It was like halfway enclosed with windows.
6: Okay.
4: So it wasn't really coming in the rain, you know, over there. But the barbecue was in another mushroom.
6: So that you got to walk into the rain to get
4: you got to walk about 9 feet from here to that mushroom. It's saturated. Get your food, and now the wind's coming. So we got the foil on the grill.
6: Right.
4: Blowing off, you know. Oh, what a pain. But it was a great day. So, now Johnny here said, you know what? Dawn, you're driving. Okay? Because I bought some beers and I'm drinking them. So I drank about a lot of beers that day. So then we went from there, saturated. I hate that feeling, your wet pants.
6: Yeah.
4: Now we got to go to Nick's party from the Tier Rats, his birthday party. Happy birthday, Nick.
5: And absolutely.
4: All right. So just so everyone knows. Here's Nick right here. Hey, Nick. Happy birthday, Nick. I'll be Nick for a minute. Hey, guys, thank you for coming to my birthday party. It was an awesome thing we had today. So we went to Nick's birthday party, had a good time there, and I ate again. Right?
5: Shocker.
4: I ate one more time, and it was really good.
6: Well, there's food you eat.
4: Well, yeah. I mean, you would have loved it. They had pasta. They had steak and pasta together, like argan oil with steak. Oh, my God. Then they had these candies, man. All I know is I'm drinking there. Dawn was like, enjoy yourself. She goes, but I'm going to drink tomorrow. I said, you can drink tomorrow. I'm not driving, you know, I got to drive my truck. So I'm not going to drink and drive. So I'll drink today. You drive. You drink tomorrow. I'll drive. So all I know is I got home that night. I'm like, whoa, man. I got cupcake stuff all over my face. Yeah, like, you know, the cupcake with the blue on top and the white.
5: No, the icing, yeah.
4: But, you know, I'm sitting at the dining room table. I was like, eating the cupcakes, you know. And then I go upstairs. I'm emptying my pockets out. I had about, I'm not kidding. You know the Tootsie Rolls, the little vanilla ones? I had about 50 in my pocket.
5: What's wrong with you?
4: I don't know.
6: Do you remember putting them there?
4: No, I mean, I don't know. They kind of showed up, but you know. Yeah. But it was a great party. I mean, it was fun, man. And they had a huge cooler full of beers. Huge. So that was a good time. But that was part of my weekend. And then we'll get into the second part when we come back from break. So I am Johnny Rizzo. And with Irish Pat.
5: Hey, guys.
4: And we are, it's Jonathan from New York Life.
6: Yes, sir.
4: Right? And you're hanging out over there. Yes. Enjoying your Fat Boys burrito.
6: Mm-hmm.
4: Which we're going to get more into Fat Boys when we come back from commercial. So check out Motorcycle Mayhem Radio everywhere. Follow us on YouTube, Facebook, TikTok, Instagram. 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So just put a search on Google, Motorcycle Man Radio, will pop up everywhere. So we'll be right back.
5: Right after this.
4: Boop, boop, boop.

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8: All right, we are back on Motorcycle Man Radio, and I'm still thinking about that burrito I ate. Guys, I got to tell you, you got to check out Fat Boy's Burrito, because their food is just ridiculous, so good. I mean, their how about that burger, John?
9: The burger's fantastic.
8: It's like one of the best.
9: It's really good. I know you don't like pickles on yours. I happen to really like the pickles
8: right.
9: on mine.
8: Okay.
9: But it's, you know, it's seasoned just right, and they cook it just right. Now, normally, if I'm getting a regular, you know, big fat burger, I do medium rare.
8: Right.
9: It's a smash burger. It's a different animal.
8: It's a different animal. Right.
9: You know, it's like eating White Castle. You know, you're not going to eat it the same way you eat a regular burger.
8: A big White Castle burger. We got it. But I got to tell you, but their fries are so good. All their food is so good. Their tacos are amazing.
10: Okay.
8: My Rich got over there. He's not here yet, but Rich got I got him teriyaki chicken.
10: Ooh.
8: Right? Over the rice with the pineapple.
9: That sounds good.
8: That is an amazing combination. The teriyaki and the pineapple and the chicken and the rice. That is one of my favorite meals right there. So guys, check out Fat Boy's Burrito. They're located in East Norport, Belmore. And put in Patchogue.
9: And let me just say this about Fat Boys, because it's one of the absolute nice things about coming here, but it's not what, even though I joke, it's not the real reason why I come. And if truthfully, if
10: lies.
9: But if they stop,
8: why is your nose
9: they
8: going?
9: Stop being here. That's because I'm made of wood. but it really is so good. And it's like one of the such a super nice thing. And you'll say to me, hey, what do you want? And I go, you know what? Pick something. something because it's all good. Oh, because God. I know that whether it's pork, because the pork is fantastic. Oh. The steak that you got me, it was so good. The seasoning. So I just, I know that whatever you pick is going to be fantastic.
8: Well, yeah. Well, Fat Boys, all their food is so good. Remember, they haven't had it in a while. Their wings. You got to try their wings. Their barbecue wings are the best wings ever. I ever ate. I'm a fat guy. I've been to a lot of places in my life. So far, the wings and the burger, amazing.
10: Oh, the wings are phenomenal.
8: I've been getting a lot. Also, the chicken, the barbecue chicken tacos. Oh, just incredible. Because it's like fried chicken with the barbecue sauce, and then they got those onions.
9: Right.
10: The straw onions.
8: And, oh, my God. So, guys, again, go to fatboysburrito.com because they also got a food truck they set up, and they do catering, too. So check it out, man. They got a lot of great stuff. You got that chicken crunch wrap last week, right?
10: Yeah.
8: How was that?
10: Oh, it was good. It was really good. They have yet to fail. There's not one thing I've gotten that I have not liked.
8: And especially, you know what? Football season's right around the corner, man. You got to have food, man. You got to call Fat

0: had the people riding by us. To go back to you and the food.
1: Right, because that's where the food was.
0: Yeah.
1: So I sat right next to the food. Now, Frank.
2: What a shocker on that one, too.
1: Like Frank was cooking his butt off, man. Yeah. And all the smoke was like, remember the cartoons with the finger of the smoke? You follow the finger, right? That was Frank yesterday. And I got to tell you, the event was great. It really was. The band was great, man. That woman had some voice. Were you guys able to hear that?
2: Yes.
1: And the band was great. The food was great. That bar is really cool. I learned something yesterday by talking to the owner. You want to go there during the football season, right? It's called, what, My Place? My Place.
0: Tavern.
1: In Selden, like 990 Middle Country Road, right across the street from like Target and stuff. So a little shopping center, right? How can you look at me like you're confused?
2: No, go ahead. No.
1: I thought I was saying something wrong. No. But.
2: It's your show. How could you say something wrong?
1: Very easily. I say it one at a time. But he has his specials for football. He has the barbecue. He makes steak. Hmm. He makes chicken, burger. And you go there for football. That's his football thing. I mean, this is bar. It's great. I'm definitely going to go there for football this year, no doubt. You know, good bar. And they have that system. Did you see their alcohol system, their taps?
0: No.
1: They pour from the bottom.
2: Oh, wow.
1: And even the plastic cups is being outside from the bottom. So you put your thing, they put their drink on it, and it fills up the beer that way.
2: Huh. Oh, that's cool.
1: Very cool. Instead of pouring it, and there's no like extra foam.
2: No foam, yeah.
1: Just through the bottom. But a lot of people are like, what is it? They put their finger in the hole.
2: Well, for their football season, I got a great idea.
1: Yeah.
2: Especially because since we're some of us are Jet fans.
1: Unfortunately, we are.
2: Yeah. Fortunately, sports teams, you just can't quit. Otherwise, I would have traded several different times.
1: Yeah, I know.
2: But
1: you hear that hope, like the first kickoff. Well, they caught the ball. That's a good thing, right?
2: And it's only downhill from there.
1: That's right.
2: But here's the thing. If you're a Jet fan, they need to set the place up every time the opposing team scores, you get a shot of tequila.
1: There you go.
2: Because you need something to get, and this is coming from somebody who doesn't drink, but you need something to get through those games.
1: Oh, yeah. All right, well. We'll see what happens. But check out that place, guy.
2: My Place Tavern.
1: My Place Tavern, man. Great. Go say hi to Frank. Tell Frank, I heard about this place on Motorcycle Man Radio. Give me a shot. Ah! Mm-hmm. Frank's gonna be calling me. What are you doing? I got a line out there. I got no alcohol left. But he can cook, though. And the guy can definitely cook. It was a great time. So, how did you guys experience it yesterday? Good time?
2: I had a very good time. Like I said, it was up front, so a beat was there. So I was able to say hello to Chris. Josephine came in from,
1: she looks fantastic, by the way.
2: She does. She looks phenomenal.
1: As a matter of fact, the next show we're going to do, 8 o'clock show, we're going to do probably about 40 minutes and I'm going to finish up the show with all the interviews we did yesterday. So it was, cool. It was nice. You know, yeah, Josephine got, PJ from the Punishers was on.
2: Yeah, that was good to see PJ.
1: Did he get taller? I'm looking at that guy go, PJ, did you grow? Hey, I thought you were short.
2: I'm 5'7". Everybody to me looks like they grow. Yeah, come on.
1: But it was great seeing a lot of old faces, man, coming there yesterday. And like I said, PJ was there. He was talking about his event. They have that, the Punishers 9/11 run.
2: Oh, that thing is
1: just insane. You know, we'll get to that when we come back in the third quarter. The third quarter of the show.
2: The third quarter. You're ready for football.
1: We're talking about football, man. So, but it was great having a lot of people on the show. I like setting up at these places doing radio, and everyone's so worried about the band was blasting us out, but that's why I got the headphones. Because right. I can get the band out of the way. Me and Dawn did a show at one of the vets, and there was a speaker right on the desk, right on the table with us, that was blasting disco. And we couldn't even hear each other. But what I did was I went in my little system, I took the background noise out, and all you heard was us. Wow. I don't think I have to do it with this. I think when I was making the video last night, I was able to hear everything fine. You know, the band was like in the background. So
2: oh, that's good.
1: I left that in there. You know what I mean? So I'll do that at the 8 o'clock show.
0: I'm looking forward to that because I missed all that stuff because I was up front.
1: Yeah, I wanted you to be part of it. You know, come on.
2: Hey, for once it was happy. Johnny was in the back for a change. You know, Pat was patting his bike. Was in the front.
1: My bike was literally in the back with the one's bike in the trailer.
2: Yeah, so and I was in the front. So Rover was damn right.
0: What was funny was when we left, Pat was right behind me for most of the trip home. He was directly behind me, And by the way, you had your left turn signal on for most of the,
2: Yeah, I know.
1: That's what they do. These Kawasaki. Yeah.
0: You know, they forget to push the button.
2: It's like you're so used to when you're in your car where the signal stops automatically.
0: Right.
2: It's a reflex. You forget to put it on the bike.
0: Yeah.
1: Yeah, I know.
0: That's the nice thing about Harleys is they have the self-canceling, signals.
2: When they're not getting repaired for oil changes.

0: But, you know.
1: Well, we need an oil change, you know what I mean?
0: So. HD, hundreds of dollars.
1: There you go. But, oh, man, all good.
0: All
1: great
0: good.
1: Time yesterday, great time the day before. I mean, the weather kind of blew, but what are you going to do? But check it out, guys. Again, we are Motorcycle Mayhem Radio. Check us out everywhere. Facebook. 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I can't talk.
2: Close enough.
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1: Thank you, Pat. So on that note, we're going to be, let's jam some tunes or whatever we're going to do right now. Wherever you are, we're doing something different. Whatever commercial break. So we'll be right back.
0: Right after this.
1: Boom! They told me don't go walking slow.
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6: 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From the city to the tips of the North and South Fork. 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
7: News. I'm Dave Packer. Fast-moving wildfires in Washington State triggered go-now orders for residents in and around Spokane Saturday. A statewide emergency had already been issued due to drought conditions. Governor Bob Ferguson saying he's hopeful that FEMA will help.
8: We'll, of course, be making sure we maximize any appropriate requests to FEMA and just really appreciate their partnership in the past and look forward to having in the future as well during this really challenging time.
7: Level 3 evacuation orders issued for anyone in the path of the Old Trails Fire and the Fairview Road Fire. Multiple people dead after a shooting at an In-N-Out Burger restaurant in Twin Falls, Idaho. Police say the shooter is dead, people multiple injured, and they're still working to ascertain the exact number of fatalities. Growing concerns over the security of water systems across the U.S. as more states report they've been victim of a suspected cyber attack. 9 reported attacks in Michigan, at least 7 states reporting some kind of incursion. This is ABC News.
9: The LI News Radio Weather Center as we finish out this weekend on Sunday. Look at sunny skies today at a high of 83 degrees this afternoon. No rain in the forecast. Clear tonight as well with a low of 63. Those are going to head back to work tomorrow with a sunny Monday as well and a high of 84 degrees in the day. But a slight chance of rain on Monday evening. We'll see lows in the upper 60s and a 30-40% chance of showers. Enjoy the rest of your weekend from the LI News Weather Center. I'm Chuck Brady.
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1: And we are back on Motorcycle Mayhem Radio. We're hanging out in our Comac studio, well, our only studio, right? Well, usually we go out to the airport for doing this show, remember?
0: Well, no, yeah, I do.
1: That was kind of fun, though, going out to the airport.
19: Is that still an option?
1: Yeah, it is if I wanted to. But you know what? For me to get home early on Mondays to do the Monday night show, and Wednesdays even earlier, yeah, and I have to be out there by 5:30,
19: yeah,
1: was tough. You know what I mean? So we do it from the studio. We send it in, and they put it up for us, which is great. So it's a pre-recorded show, but you know what? If you ever want to get in touch with any of us, all you got to do is go to Motorcycle Mayhem Radio Show at gmail.com and send us an email or message us, friend us on Facebook, whatever. I was bad, Jonathan, me, whatever.
19: Absolutely.
1: You know what I mean? So anyway, like I was saying before, PJ came on the show and he was talking about, you know, doing the 9/11 run. You ever do that run?
20: No. I always wanted to, but it's timing has always not worked out for me.
1: Well, you know, thank God PJ took it over, because I don't know who did it, like back in, I think it was like 2012. Well, 13.
20: Uh-huh.
1: And we went to go do, we all met at the Harley dealer over on Northern Boulevard over there. And we had a fire truck, police escort to the Queensboro Bridge.
20: Mm-hmm.
1: Once we got over the bridge, the escort was gone. So there's about 2,000 motorcycles in the city with no escort.
20: That's a recipe for disaster.
1: It was horrible, because people were getting out of their cars and they were literally pulling bikers off their bikes, and there were fights everywhere. And I told my ex-wife at the time, I said, we're getting the hell out of here. So we actually went to Hogs and Heifers instead. Because there was no way cars were stopping at lights, and there was 2,000 bikes coming through, and you're sitting there, and people getting out, stop, trying to stop us, stop, gripping onto a handlebar, don't go. You know, and then they get back in the car, and by the time they got in the car, we went. You know what I'm saying? And it really was a horror show. Now that PJ's doing it, no problems. It was like they got the escorts everywhere. It's a beautiful thing. One thing we did last year, which we're going to definitely do again this year. See, they changed it. They always had the 9/11 run. And then the last time I did it, the way it was we went back to the Aqueduct, right?
0: Okay.
1: big party at Aqueduct. You know, they had the food trucks there. They had the salt and pepper guy, the guy that's over there on Liberty, Linden Boulevard.
0: Okay.
1: And then Split by Atlantic Avenue, that guy. He was right next to me. They had the best salt and pepper in New York. So he had all the food trucks. They had a big party, bands, all that stuff going on, raffles. I wouldn't believe. And then they changed it. They let me know. Instead of doing a 9/11 run, they do it the same day, the Indian Larry. You ever do Indian Larry?
20: No. I know they just recently ended those.
1: No. They say that every year.
20: Oh, is that
1: it's the last one? They say it's the last one every year. It's never the last one. Right? They're probably already preparing the next one. They're not having it. That's when you start seeing posts about, Indian Larry block party. So me and Dawn did the Indian Larry block party so many times. I probably did it like 7 times, and I set up there probably about 5 out of 7 times.
20: Mm-hmm.
1: So last year, what we decided to do is we're going to do the run, and before we were going back over to Williamsburg Bridge, whatever bridge it was, I hung a right and went to the feast.
20: Mm-hmm.
1: So, and we parked the bike down by the feast, went and had a nice dinner. It was an amazing day down there. It was a beautiful day. We did the motorcycle run, and now we're enjoying the St. Gennaro's feast, which is incredible.
20: Which, according to the mayor, Little Italy doesn't exist.
1: No, yeah. Wrong. That guy, Mendummy, right? Mendummy. He's not my mayor, thank God. No.
20: Wait, we get political on this show?
1: You can now.
20: All right.
1: All right.
20: Just can't curse.
1: No, can't curse, but Mendummy is a dummy. That's all I got to say. But you know what? It's pretty cool. 1 year, right, me and my friends, back in 2012, 13, I can't remember, we took the bikes into the city to go to the St. Gennaro Feast, right? So as we're riding down like lower Manhattan towards the feast, a biker pulls up next to us and says, "Follow me." All right. So we follow the guy. And he takes us all the way down into the feast right up Mont. And all the bikes are lined up. He's like, "Park your bikes. Come inside." All right. Me and my ex-wife and 2 other people, right? Park the bike. We go inside the building. You guys walk up the stairs. Whatever you want. Whatever. Drinks. He had trays and trays of White Castle.
0: Oh.
1: I was in my glory.
20: Wow.
1: Trays and trays of White Castle, right? All of a sudden, we're sitting in the balcony overlooking the feast. So we're sitting in the guy's balcony drinking beers, blah, blah, blah. And I see my cousin, right? I go, "Come on up. Come on up." Him and his wife come up. They're hanging out. We're all hanging out, blah, blah, blah. Also, the guy comes up to us that told us, come here. He goes, "You guys got to forgive me. I thought you were somebody else."
20: Oh.
1: I'm like, "What?" I'm like with a White Castle burger hanging out of my mouth. I'm like, "Ugh." He's like, "No, you guys really, really cool. You can stay, party all you want. You're welcome all night, right? Whatever you want to do." But what's really cool about this thing, though, is that a certain part of the night, the day actually, is they needed like 10 people to go up on the roof. It was like a 5-story building.
20: Mm-hmm.
1: This guy owned the entire building.
20: Hmm.
1: He took the second floor and cut out all the apartments that went from this way all the way around and made one huge apartment.
20: Wow.
1: Except for one apartment here and one apartment here was separate that his guests can stay in while if they were spending the night.
20: Wow.
1: So he had this apartment that was humongous, wrapped around the whole building, right? So you need about 10 people to go up to the roof of the building. Chris knows about it. He actually did this 1 year, Chris.
0: Okay.
1: And they had an American flag.
0: Oh, yeah.
1: Covering the entire face of the building, the entire whole building.
20: It's a big flag.
1: It was a huge flag. It was 500 pounds of flag weight.
20: Wow.
1: So they needed 10 people to go up there, and they had the big ropes to untie it, to lower the flag down, so they could fold it up really small and put it in a case and put it back in the window.
20: Uh-huh.
1: And I was part of that, and that was the most incredible thing I ever did.
20: That's cool.
1: And like, we had no idea we were going to be part of that. And we ended up being part of that. And I don't think they do it anymore. It was the Nam Knights that was running this. And, you know, just to have the opportunity to see something like that, everybody got involved. There was 10 people on the roof. There were 20 people on the bottom. And we lowered the flag down to them, and they just watching them fold this thing there, a certain way they do it.
20: Right, there's a process.
1: Right, to a small thing like this.
20: Wow.
1: They put in a case, and outside the building they had a cutout with a window,
20: mm-hmm.
1: and they put it back in the building. And it was unbelievable to say, you know. And then we went to the feast. I don't think we even went to the feast. I think we walked because I had to get a salt and pepper, you know. That is, I don't care how much I ate, how many White Castles I ate. Yeah, earthquake. how many White Castles I ate, I had to get my salt and pepper, you know.
20: And the Zeppoli.
1: Got to get the Zeppelis.
0: Oh, of course.
1: And now we have a guy that does Dawn's Run. from Little Italy. He sets up in Little Italy all the time. Mm-hmm. Pitt's Pit, he's called. So if you're ever in Little Italy, look for Pitt's Pit, the best sausage you ever have. Mm. He sets up at Dawn's Run with the sausage and pepper. So I always look forward to that. I go, what the hell are you doing at Dawn's Run? Everything set up, Pitt's Pit, gotta get my hero, gotta do it. So, yeah, that's a cool thing going down there. Especially by a motorcycle, you park so easy down there.
20: Yeah.
0: Oh, yeah.
1: No problem parking, and they let you park anywhere.
20: Yeah. Car is a nightmare, but a bike is easy. You can park.
1: I'll never take a car there. No. So, you know, me and Dawn Hustle Fun go down there. Yeah. And then Little Italy is, they try to resemble Italy a lot with the food culture. Even the beers. They had the Moretti beer.
20: Moretti,
1: which I was drinking in Italy. I mean, like crazy. Moretti was great. And they have posters all over Moretti. I'm like, holy God, they got Moretti.
20: Moretti's great. I was in Montreal and, I went to an Italian restaurant and they gave me one of those, like, this is fantastic. And that was back when the, alcohol content outside of the U.S. was always higher than the U.S.
1: Yeah, the Moretti is good. I remember my buddy who lives in Italy. I never talk about Italy. I'm sorry. My buddy.
20: Have you ever been there?
1: I've been there like once last year.
20: Really?
1: It's actually more than a year now, so it's very depressing. So my buddy John lives in Italy. And then he came to the hotel, him and his wife, to hang out with us one night, do a radio show. And I bought a bunch of Morettis up. He's like, dude, that's my favorite beer. He's like, you have it? I go, well, not yet. He's like, you don't love it. You know, when you first go to Italy, you don't know. I'm drinking the Peronis.
20: Right.
1: You know what I mean? Whatever, you know?
20: Right.
1: You don't know. He's like, no, you got to have some of this beer. Oh, this is the good stuff.
20: Yeah.
1: So, there you go. Right? So, we enjoyed it. And Little Italy's cool to go to, really.
20: Little Italy is awesome. So I used to work, for 20 years I worked in downtown Manhattan, and I would, sometimes take a long lunch break, and I would walk sometimes across the, Brooklyn Bridge, and then back across the Manhattan Bridge. But a lot of times I would walk through Little Italy and Chinatown, and it's all the nooks and crannies, and there's awesome stuff there.
1: No, I wish I knew what Little Italy was. It's just off the map now. I can't find it, but.
20: It doesn't exist.
1: Yeah.
20: Politics.
1: No, that's politics. We're not going there. Yes, we are. All right. One dummy. Anyway, so we're going to go for another break in a couple of seconds here. And we're going to come back with some local events that are happening in the neighborhood, in the area. Right? And we're going to find out what John does, what Jonathan does.
20: If I figure that out, I'll let you know.
1: For a living. Ah, there you go. We know what Pat does, you know?
0: Space.
1: He fills in the... He's blocking the wall over there. You know what I mean?
20: Someone has to.
1: All right, guys. So this is Motorcycle Mayhem Radio. Hey, email us, man. 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
0: this.
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3: All right, we are back on Motorcycle Mayhem Radio. I am Johnny Rizzo. I'm with Irish Pat and Jonathan, New York Life.
4: Yes, sir.
3: What do you do at New York Life?
4: That's a very good question. Well,
3: besides eat Fat Boys.
4: Well, I don't eat Fat Boys at New York Life. So what I do at New York Life is help people. And that's really the problem is that people don't necessarily know what it is they need to do in order to establish their own financial security and financial independence.
3: Right,
4: so
3: right.
4: What I do is help people find that that independence and that security. So I give them the opportunity to say yes or no to that kind of service. And I'm an excellent listener. We listen to what it is that is going on in their life, and we figure out a path forward. So whether it's life insurance, whether it's an annuity, whether it's old 401ks that we can then combine and put towards lifetime income. If someone has some kind of a settlement of due to a lawsuit, medical malpractice, we can turn that into lifetime income. So it's – one of the reasons that I came here is because the company, it's first of all, the top company in the industry, and the breadth of the products are such that every person I meet, I can help, literally.
3: Nice.
4: And people, at the very least, I want to give them the opportunity to say, yeah, let's look at what we can do together and how can we take this money and make a future with it. So that's, you know, that's kind of what it comes down to. Like I said, there's so many different products. So to say it's, whether it's life insurance, annuities, variable annuities, all these other things that are designed to,
3: right,
4: to provide security and independence.
3: All right.
4: There's long-term care. There's disability. We do for business owners. We provide all kinds of products for the business owners. We do health insurance, accident insurance. It's really a tremendous amount of opportunity there for me to help people, and that's what I love.
3: And that's awesome, especially being a motorcycle rider on Long Island, which is very dangerous to ride. Every time you turn around, another motorcycle accident.
4: It's true, and it adds to that uncertainty. And you know, what happens if you leave home and you never come back, or what happens if you come home and you can never leave? You know, you get disabled, and whether you're on a motorcycle or whether you're crossing the street or you're driving your car, there's hazards everywhere, and sometimes just dumb luck happens. So being prepared is something that we all owe to our families.
3: Right, exactly, man. And you never know, when you put your leg over that bike, what can happen. Now you need a lawyer like Rich Jeffy, theridingcouncil.com, who will win you the money to bring over to you so you can do the right thing with the money.
4: Rich is great because he knows, first of all, he knows the law, and he knows what it is that he needs to do for riders. And riders have very special needs. And he knows what to do for them. So, for us.
3: Yeah. So, yeah. So that's awesome, man. What you're doing. Like I said, hopefully one day I get someone that can go to you. You say that?
5: No. I was getting down. My stitching game, I got nothing to invest. So. That's why I got to
3: stay. Sell your hair and your beard for a week.
5: I'm telling you. Actually, that's the thing. The family's been kind of like riding me a little bit. And I've been like going back and forth 50-50 about not shaving because God, nobody wants to see this face, but trimming it up a little bit only because like I was saying it to a couple of people yesterday.
3: Right.
5: When if I don't have some kind of gaiter on and I start to ride, I have a windshield. So the wind doesn't go straight at me. It comes up and under.
3: Oh my God.
5: So yeah, it kind of do something like this, you know, and it's just like, it actually hurts is what it is.
3: It has to hurt.
5: Oh God.
3: That has to hurt.
5: That's just like you get a strand or two out and it starts it's almost like a bee sting. And it just hits it right. It's like, son of a bitch, that hurts.
3: Oh man, that had it.
5: Yeah.
3: Yeah.
4: This you get a bug or two, it gets fought.
3: Just like with a range, man, like little BBs hitting you.
5: Yeah. And I mean, that's exactly kind of like what it is at times. That a BB's perfect.
3: Yeah.
5: I don't get the bug thing so much because I do have the windshield, so that pretty much blocks it, so I'm good there. But yeah, just,
3: oh boy.
5: It just hurts.
3: But anyway, so, I'm glad you're okay though. But,
4: And we were talking about like the jewelry. You put the beard.
3: Oh, forget about it. Oh man, that's gonna whip you.
4: Yeah, that seems dangerous to me.
3: Oh yeah. Sometimes your vest, like you have those straps on your vest that smack you.
4: Right.
3: Or you have a hoodie on, those things.
4: Oh yeah.
3: Those are the worst.
5: Every sweatshirt I have, I take those strings out.
3: You have to.
5: Every single. I can't stand them. Absolutely cannot stand them.
3: Oh,
5: doesn't matter if it's a zip up, pull over, those strings come right out away.
3: You have to.
5: I have no dangerous. Use for them.
4: It's funny. Like, no one ever tightens those things around their face. unless you're trying to like rob a bank or something.
3: Yeah, well, we might have to then. You know what I mean? Then we can bring the money to you and we can invest it for it.
5: Well, I might have to.
3: Hey, can you launder this money for
4: my washing machine's broke, so.
3: So I want to go move on to motorcycle. Rock and roll for a cure, guys. They're very important and right to my dear heart with my girlfriend. Is a 3-time breast cancer survivor.
4: Wow.
3: And she has MS as well.
4: Hmm.
3: So she's a survivor. She's a fighter.
4: She's a feisty one.
3: She is a feisty one, man. I'm scared of her, man. I really am.
4: She should be.
3: She's this big, but she's vicious.
4: She looks tough.
3: You met her, yes.
4: Oh, man. Yeah. Yeah, we had a nice conversation.
3: So Rock and Roll for a Cure, they do their motorcycle run, annual, 17th annual motorcycle run this year. Coming up, it's going to be in Massapequa at 1066. What is that? Post 1066.
5: Post, yes.
3: American Legion Post 1066. At 66 Veterans Boulevard in Massapequa, there are going to be lots of vendors, lots of food. You know, the Pits Pit will be there with the Swords and Peppers. It was amazing. Bands will be playing. We're going to have a stage out there. It's going to be a great day. You've been there, Pat?
5: Yes, I have.
3: Have you been there?
4: I've been there, yeah.
3: Oh, you've been there? All right.
4: Yeah, yeah. To the American Legion Hall over there? Yeah.
3: I mean, to the run, the one's run.
4: I haven't been to the run. I will be there this year.
3: Hopefully, you'll be set up this year, hopefully. Right? It's a great day. Mm-hmm. It's a lot of fun, a lot of commodity, a lot of people show up to this. I'm hearing there was like 1,400 bikes last year. I don't know.
5: I don't know if it was 14.
3: But
5: I will say as much. It was a lot.
3: It's a lot of motorcycles. As far as I can see. But we got messed up last year with the escort. Got screwed up. So it got split. And some people left. Some people came back. It's
4: funny because people, they sometimes can't figure out how to do a group run. I did a bike blessing a couple years ago.
3: Right.
4: And so right in front of me, the two guys who were there, they decided to split off from the group. And people behind me, I went the correct way. The people behind me followed those other two guys.
3: Right.
4: So I'm now the last, and we were up front. I was probably like number 40 and there was probably about 300 bikes in the run. So most of the bikes are now somewhere else and we're being escorted.
3: Yeah.
4: It took until the very end of the ride until they were able to bring the two groups together.
3: Oh my God. That's horrible. When you mess that up, it's hard to fix.
5: Group riding is a challenge. There's no question about that.
3: Yeah, but we're going to have a nice escort this year. Like I said, we're going to have plenty of food. There'll be even some cookies, stuff like that.
4: Cookies?
3: Yeah.
4: Mm.
3: Plenty of raffles. You've seen the raffles, I would say. Probably about 90 raffles she's going to have.
4: Nice.
3: I mean, a lot of raffles she has. And it's just a great day. On all the proceeds, 100% goes to her patients, whether they need a ride, they need food, they need medication, they need a wig, they need some kind of something for their cancer. All goes to that.
4: I mean, breast cancer, it's a horrible thing. I lost my sister to it. My mother had it. She died from another cancer.
3: No.
4: But it's a horrible thing, and so many women suffer from it.
3: But you know what, though, Jonathan? Everybody in this room, everybody that you know, someone knows somebody.
4: Everyone knows someone.
3: Or is dealing with themselves. So it's very important. So go to rockandrollforacure.org, guys, and you can donate right there, right on the page. Or, you know what, soon, it's not ready yet. We'll get the run up there. We can pre-register for the run. And everything's right in front of you. So check out Rock and Roll for a Cure. It is definitely a great cause. And the money goes to the right place.
5: Now, I want everyone, if you're watching this segment, I want you to just go back a little bit and watch Johnny's eyes, how they lit up when he said the word cookies.
3: Yeah, well, I look like Ralph Fandom. All right, so we got to end this, guys. So,
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10: 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Nassau County, Suffolk County, all the news from our island in one place. 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
11: ABC News, I'm Dave Packard. President Trump Saturday night announcing that he's holding off on new strikes against Iran after officials warned that the president was considering an intense attack on energy targets, which could have begun this weekend. Multiple U.S. officials saying that investigators are looking at whether Iran or any of its proxies are responsible for cyber attacks on water systems across America. Former senior operations officer for the CIA, Daryl Blocker.
12: Iran does have the capability to go in and wreak havoc, to go in and change the settings on the water. And then water, of course, provides everything.
11: U.S. Attorney Jeanine Pirro is breaking ranks with the Trump administration and dropping the vandalism charges against the former Olympian accused of damaging the Lincoln Memorial reflecting pool. She now says a botched installation caused the damage. Vincent Pastore, who played mobsters in TV and film, most remembered for his iconic role on The Sopranos, has died. He was 80. This is ABC News.
13: From the LI News Radio Weather Center, as we finish out this weekend on Sunday, look at sunny skies today and a high of 83 degrees this afternoon. No rain in the forecast, clear tonight as well with a low of 63. Most of us are going to head back to work tomorrow with a sunny Monday as well and a high of 84 degrees in the day, but a slight chance of rain on Monday evening. We'll see lows in the upper 60s and a 30 to 40% chance of showers. Enjoy the rest of your weekend. From the LI News Weather Center, I'm Chuck Brady.
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15: Hi, I'm Dawn, and this is a true story. In 2009, my health started to decline fast. I was diagnosed with lupus, Hashimoto's, chronic fatigue, and other inflammatory conditions. I became so inflamed that I didn't even look the same. 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
33: All across America, we are Red Eye Radio. He is Eric Hurley, and I'm Gary McNamara. Give me a fifth. What do you got over there? Give me a fifth.
34: On the advice of my lawyers, I hereby plead the fifth.
33: By the way, I was wrong.
34: Well, you said it the other night. You thought, well, what reason would he have if he's got the pardon, right? Why would he not talk? And then, of course, we know.
33: Well, the major reason was I figured his ego would want to make him defend himself, because if you looked at his face, during the hearing.
34: He had to kind of keep his nose down while Rand Paul was going over everything. Mm-hmm. Because you could tell he was, and at certain times his eyes just popped up, which I'm thinking he wanted to scream out. Now his lawyer started to say something, when Rand Paul wrapped it up, then his lawyer, just got all mouthy and was already told not to be sitting at the table.
33: Right.
34: And he kept talking, and then removed. And I think that was part of a show for the lawyers. They want to be the victim, I'm going to get thrown out. And his other lawyers were there. He still had the use of his lawyers. But, no, I thought maybe his ego would have him popping off, and doing a Colonel Jessup, Mm-hmm. You can't handle gain of function.
33: There were a lot of interesting moments. This was my favorite.
34: Yeah.
33: All right, you ready?
34: All
33: here
34: right.
33: We go. All right.
35: Mr. Fauci, do you know who David Shirtler is?
36: On the advice of counsel, I respectfully decline to answer based upon my rights under the Fifth Amendment to the Constitution.
35: Fifth Amendment of the Constitution. What does the Fifth Amendment of the Constitution say?
37: Now consulting with his lawyer here.
36: On the advice of counsel, I respectfully decline to answer based upon my rights under the Fifth Amendment of the Constitution.
35: No, I'm just asking you what it says.
36: On the advice of counsel, I respectfully decline to answer based upon my rights under the Fifth Amendment to the Constitution.
35: I'm going to give the Constitution to my aide. He'll bring it over to you so you can have it for future reference. I think it's something that every American should know what the Constitution says. Do you know who wrote the Fifth Amendment?
36: On the advice of counsel, I respectfully decline to answer based upon my rights under the Fifth Amendment of the Constitution.
0: So there you go. I figured it was his ego. I think a couple of things. First, let me just find this here because there's two things I think are important, and then there's a thousand other things that we want to bring up. Well, okay, I'm exaggerating. There's more than a thousand. Hmm. And I just happened to see this in National Review, Charles Cook, where I went, okay, where's he going here? Fauci makes the case for SCOTUS's decision in Slaughter. The SCOTUS case on Slaughter was where they said, no, Trump can fire people that are bureaucrats that are under him.
1: Right.
0: And writes about how important that is that, you know, in a day and age where bureaucrats have so much power, you know, you and I can go back and look at the EPA where the Supreme Court shut them down and said, you don't have the power to do this. Congress did not do it. That they came back and said, bureaucrats cannot take a law from Congress and say, we think it means this unless it specifically means that. Yeah. And so this Supreme Court has sort of, you know, shut that down. And I just want to read a couple of things here because it really, really is interesting. It said, unlike the revolutionary utopians in France and in Russia, the framers of our Constitution understand that human nature is immutable and that it is imperative that our institutions attempt to channel its vices rather than to enable them. Because ambition was inevitable, they reasoned it ought to be harnessed and used to counteract ambition elsewhere in the system. Thus, power in America was to be separated. We've spent a lot of time talking about the separation of powers on the show over the last couple of years when the Democrats and the DSA now get rid of the Senate, put the presidency and the Supreme Court under the House. Well, what you saw yesterday is the point he's trying to make. Power in America was to be separated, and each of the branches within the fractured system was to be held directly accountable for its actions. The progressives of the early 20th century had no time for this insight, believing that it empowered the unworthy and created chaos within the system. As a result, they looked outside of the ordained three branches to the bureaucracy, which they wished to fill. Okay, this thing is popping all over the place here. I'm looking at the bureaucracy, which they wished to fill with brilliant, detached, learned figures who were set apart from politics. In their estimation, the best system was one in which the substantive decisions of the state were made by the experts who were unsullied by the electoral process. This is great. The problem with this, other than that it is completely incompatible with the Constitution, which is not the suggestion but the law, is twofold. First, this is the most important point, and we have brought it up so many times. First, there is no such thing as a brilliant, detached, learned figure who is set apart from politics. And second, the electoral process is the means by which we reach those who have power over us and demand that they correct course. Anthony Fauci believed himself to be, quote, in his own words, the most famous and talked about person in the country, end of quote. And he may have been right. Had he been a singer or an athlete, that would not have been a problem. But he was not. He was a prominent bureaucrat with a great deal of influence over our lives. It is probably unavoidable that we will have people within our we'll have such people within our government. But if we wish to live in a republic, we ought to insist, as the Supreme Court increasingly has, that they are treated not as immortal philosopher kings, but as the temporary employees of the figures whom we are able to reprimand and remove. That's beautifully written by Charles Cook. Well, that's a couple of beautiful paragraphs.
1: And it goes to that article that I read, and I remember I read it on a plane, and it was in the final months of the Obama administration. And it warned that it wasn't the positions that required Senate approval. It wasn't so much his cabinet as it was
34: people that he was hiring throughout the bureaucracies that he was had created. And they estimated hundreds, thousands, they really weren't sure, to the extent that basically the like-minded individuals, the radicals,
0: mm-hmm.
34: are so deeply embedded. This is why, and people ask, well, you know, this is like you and I will probably, you know, we have both come across people that are just completely unaware, but then they'll go, oh, well, wait a minute. Trump was president then. Yeah, we know. Because this was the problem going in. When you go in and you fill that bureaucracy, even if they're not the head of a department, even if they're not at the top of that list, if they have any decision-making power or influence whatsoever, it becomes extremely dangerous when you have so many radicals that are essentially embedded throughout. And that article estimated that it would take years, maybe decades to root them all out. And by then, more radicals would be replacing them. So it would be this ongoing thing. We have seen this. We've seen this with deep state. We have seen this. And, you know, you and I aren't the kind that rail against deep state, but we know what has happened. We know what happened with the FBI under Comey.
0: Yeah.
34: We know about the Russian hoax. We know the details. Most Americans just kind of tuned it out. And you saw Harvey, what's his name, over at TMZ. You know, but just shut up, Harvey. You know, stick to taking pictures of Julia Roberts, would you?
0: Yeah, you haven't been doing your job. Where's the picture of Sean Penn?
34: Yeah.
0: Let's go back four years.
34: Nobody cares if you're a lawyer. Whatever your opinion is what matters. And it's a very uneducated opinion that he threw out there.
0: That's the second point, and then we can just go hog wild. I thought about this coming in. I went, I probably could talk about this for 100 hours straight because there's so many things to look at. But that's one, which is why it's imperative. You know, that's why Slaughter was so important, where it said, no, Trump can fire them.
34: Yes.
0: Doesn't matter if you think they're doing a great job or a bad job.
34: Right.
0: The elected officials of the people are the ones that run this country.
34: Exactly.
0: And I will say this. When I first became a radio talk show host or was paying attention to what was going on, you know, I would watch the Sunday morning news shows and I would see the politicians. And again, I was, you know, whether it was going through college, even in my 20s, even into my early 30s until I became a talk radio host. And then there was an evolution in me when I realized they're all full of crap.
34: Yeah.
0: At one point, right. A politician, I don't care on either side, they're full of crap.
34: Right.
0: Now, I tend to vote for the party that hopefully is a little bit less full of crap than the other one. But completely, one thing that I have learned, there are very few geniuses or extremely smart people that I should look up to because of their intellect and critical thinking skills in Congress. And I used to think, and Dad warned me, Dad warned me a long time ago, another quote that I don't give, you know, as much credit to my father as I should. He said, what you're going to find out in life is people get a title and they believe they've got an infusion of brains.
34: Yeah.
0: I wonder where he came up with that one. I wonder if he heard that somewhere. But
34: your dad had that engineering, that engineering mind. It's analytical. It's that kind of analytical approach. You know, my dad has said, you know, a few things and I'm always thinking to myself, man, that's a, you know, my dad make, you know, we watch our dads make these brilliant points throughout our lives. Now, of course, we have to come out of our bullheadedness when we're young and become mature to fully understand them. but he's right. John McNamara's contributions to this program, by the way, are legendary, solid, and part of the very foundation of our 21-plus year history.
0: And probably the things my father have said are the things that are most regurgitated back to me by exactly. Our great listeners.
34: Right.
0: It's like, your dad said this and your dad said that. And it's funny because that's how you know that someone, you know, they'll write on Twitter or email, whatever, and they lead with my father's quote.
34: You know, my problem, the only issue I had with my dad being a cop is he would sit me down in the dining room, you know, where nobody was. It wasn't at dining time. He would sit me at the dining table And then he'd go, hey, can I get you some water or something? And I'm like, well, wait a minute. This is an interrogation. Do I need a lawyer?
0: Can I get you some water?
34: Can I get you some water?
0: Are you okay?
34: You know, you need a cigarette break? I'm 10, Dad. I don't smoke, as far as you know.
37: This is Law and Order, criminal intent.
34: Yeah, but, you know, it's the whole thing. It is. People think, you know, well, it must be. Look at how we played the audio cut yesterday, the little montage of how the liberal activist media treated Anthony Fauci.
37: Right.
34: You know, we hear tomorrow is your birthday, but today we get the presence of your time. Oh, my gosh. If I had said that out loud, I would have stopped and said, you know what, everybody, that was stupid. And I quit. I'm going to go do something else for a living. Because I shouldn't be doing this. Yeah, it sounded moronic.
0: I can't work for this program anymore.
34: I can't be in public anymore after saying something so moronic. But we saw that treatment. And we saw him. We now know. And his diaries, and by the way, you gotta follow Rand Paul. He's putting all these memes, these diary entry memes and everything else, on his thread on X of Fauci. But it is, we now know through all of that, that this, it was ego. I could tell. I saw today there was, you know, I don't know how many body language experts. Oh, well, you know, he was pleading the fifth, but the body language is like, okay. But we've seen that actually from him for years. We knew. We could see him from early on. I didn't trust things that were coming out because the contradiction, and then other doctors, well-respected doctors from around the globe, wanted to have a discussion, and it was shut down. It wasn't some guy on Facebook. It was other doctors that were saying, wait a minute, we need a different approach.
0: Right. And, you know, that was part, when you think about it, that's what led, you know, the censorship there, I think, was the,
37: let's say, the permission, what did
34: permission structure?
0: It was the permission structure, I believe, to censor the Hunter Biden laptop. That created a culture of censorship.
34: Yeah.
0: That, okay, it's all right to do it because the censorship came from the pandemic is so great that what the bureaucrats say, what Fauci said, is the same as if, Moses came down with the Ten Commandments.
34: Yeah, right.
0: And these are the Ten Commandments. Instead of, this is a bureaucrat, a medical bureaucrat in the government, that just like everybody else, anything they say should be scrutinized for the truth.
34: Yeah.
0: And that's what you saw yesterday, and this gets to the second point that we will hit next. We are Red Eye Radio.
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0: News. I'm Dave Packer. President Trump Saturday night announcing that he's holding off on new strikes against Iran after officials warned that the president was considering an intense attack on energy targets, which could have begun this weekend. Multiple U.S. officials saying that investigators are looking at whether Iran or any of its proxies are responsible for cyber attacks on water systems across America. Former senior operations officer for the CIA, Daryl Blocker.
1: Iran does have the capability to go in and wreak havoc, to go in and change the settings on the water. And then water, of course, provides everything.
0: U.S. Attorney Jeanine Pirro is breaking ranks with the Trump administration and dropping the vandalism charges against the former Olympian accused of damaging the Lincoln Memorial reflecting pool. She now says a botched installation caused the damage. Vincent Pastore, who played mobsters in TV and film, most remembered for his iconic role on The Sopranos, has died. He was 80. This is ABC News.
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0: ABC News, I'm Dave Packer. Fast-moving wildfires in Washington State triggered go-now orders for residents in and around Spokane Saturday. A statewide emergency had already been issued due to drought conditions. Governor Bob Ferguson saying he's hopeful that FEMA will help.
1: We'll, of course, be making sure we maximize any appropriate requests to FEMA and just really appreciate their partnership in the past and look forward to having the future as well during this really challenging time.
0: Level 3 evacuation orders issued for

0: for anyone in the path of the Old Trails Fire and the Fairview Road Fire. Multiple people dead after a shooting at an In-N-Out Burger restaurant in Twin Falls, Idaho. Police say the shooter is dead, people multiple injured, and they're still working to ascertain the exact number of fatalities. Growing concerns over the security of water systems across the U.S. as more states report they've been victim of a suspected cyber attack. 9 reported attacks in Michigan, at least 7 states reporting some kind of incursion. This is ABC News.
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0: ABC News, I'm Dave Packard. President Trump Saturday night announcing that he's holding off on new strikes against Iran after officials warned that the president was considering an intense attack on energy targets, which could have begun this weekend. Multiple U.S. officials saying that investigators are looking at whether Iran or any of its proxies are responsible for cyber attacks on water systems across America. Former senior operations officer for the CIA, Daryl Blocker.
1: Iran does have the capability to go in and wreak havoc, to go in and change the settings on the water. And then water, of course, provides everything.
0: U.S. Attorney Jeanine Pirro is breaking ranks with the Trump administration and dropping the vandalism charges against the former Olympian accused of damaging the Lincoln Memorial reflecting pool. She now says a botched installation caused the damage. Vincent Pastore, who played mobsters in TV and film, most remembered for his iconic role on The Sopranos, has died. He was 80. This is ABC News.
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0: ABC News, I'm Dave Packer. Fast-moving wildfires in Washington State triggered go-now orders for residents in and around Spokane Saturday. A statewide emergency had already been issued due to drought conditions. Governor Bob Ferguson saying he's hopeful that FEMA will help.
1: We'll, of course, be making sure we maximize any appropriate requests to FEMA and just really appreciate their partnership in the past and look forward to having in the future as well during this really challenging time.
0: Level 3 evacuation orders issued for anyone in the path of the Old Trails Fire and the Fairview Road Fire. Multiple people dead after a shooting at an In-N-Out Burger restaurant in Twin Falls, Idaho. Police say the shooter is dead, people multiple injured, and they're still working to ascertain the exact number of fatalities. Growing concerns over the security of water systems across the U.S. as more states report they've been victim of a suspected cyber attack. 9 reported attacks in Michigan, at least 7 states reporting some kind of incursion. This is ABC News.
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0: ABC News, I'm Dave Packard. President Trump Saturday night announcing that he's holding off on new strikes against Iran after officials warned that the president was considering an intense attack on energy targets, which could have begun this weekend. Multiple U.S. officials saying that investigators are looking at whether Iran or any of its proxies are responsible for cyber attacks on water systems across America. Former senior operations officer for the CIA, Daryl Blocker.
1: Iran does have the capability to go in and wreak havoc, to go in and change the settings on the water. And then water, of course, provides everything.
0: U.S. Attorney Jeanine Pirro is breaking ranks with the Trump administration and dropping the vandalism charges against the former Olympian accused of damaging the Lincoln Memorial reflecting pool. She now says a botched installation caused the damage. Vincent Pastore, who played mobsters in TV and film, most remembered for his iconic role on The Sopranos, has died. He was 80. This is ABC News.
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2: News. I'm Dave Packer. Fast-moving wildfires in Washington State triggered go-now orders for residents in and around Spokane Saturday. A statewide emergency had already been issued due to drought conditions. Governor Bob Ferguson saying he's hopeful that FEMA will help.
3: We'll, of course, be making sure we maximize any appropriate requests to FEMA and just really appreciate their partnership in the past and look forward to having in the future as well during this really challenging time.
2: Level 3 evacuation orders issued for anyone in the path of the Old Trails Fire and the Fairview Road Fire. Multiple people dead after a shooting at an In-N-Out Burger restaurant in Twin Falls, Idaho. Police say the shooter is dead, people multiple injured, and they're still working to ascertain the exact number of fatalities. Growing concerns over the security of water systems across the U.S. as more states report they've been victim of a suspected cyber attack. 9 reported attacks in Michigan, at least 7 states reporting some kind of incursion. This is ABC News.
4: The LI News Radio Weather Center as we finish out this weekend on Sunday. Look at sunny skies today and a high of 83 degrees this afternoon. No rain in the forecast. Clear tonight as well with a low of 63. Most of us are going to head back to work tomorrow with a sunny Monday as well and a high of 84 degrees in the day. But a slight chance of rain on Monday evening. We'll see lows in the upper 60s and a 30-40% chance of showers. Enjoy the rest of your weekend from the LI News Weather Center. I'm Chuck Brady.
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0: All right, this is Good Day Health. I'm Doug Steffen. The era of Dr. Ken Kronhaus on this program has been long and healthy and happy. But the era has come to an end. Dr. Ken has decided that he wants to pull back from doing radio and some of his cardiological work. So as a result of that, I have found someone who's not new to me and probably not new to many of you around the country who listen to programs that are geared toward health and well-being. Frankie Boyer has been on the air, I dare say, almost as long as I have, and she has been devoted in those years to finding things that are helpful to people, whether it's a discussion of fresh foods, whether it's a discussion of the health of our planet, whether it's a discussion of your body, various aspects. But she's been on top of her game and on top of the game of helping people help themselves to very important information that some, I guess, consider to be alternative. I think it's mainstream, frankly. So I welcome Frankie Boyer to the program. We're going to talk about lots of different things. Each week we'll try to come up with a theme. And as a result of that being a focus, that being what we do, we're going to start this week talking about longevity and all its aspects. And Frankie, as I welcome you, I'm thinking about all of the things that we all see, whether it's on social media, whether it's on news sites, wherever it is, there are things one on top of another, on top of another, on top of another. So it makes it difficult for people to sift through the information and figure out what's right for them. How do you advise people to do that? Because you have lots and lots of information. You have, as I said, years and years, decades of experience doing this. So you have lots of things at your fingertips. Do you find it's easier to translate that stuff today to people, or is it more difficult because there's lots of noise?
1: You know, that's a loaded question. First of all, it's so nice to be with you today and all of your audience, Doug. I'm very excited about this new venture. First of all, no one wants to be lectured to. You know, who wants to hear, you need to do this and do that? And no one wants to hear that today. Part of the problem is the mixed messages of information that we're getting out there. So what do we use and how do we use it? First of all, one of the most important points that I want to make is that we are all empowered patients. And that is key. We're not sitting ducks. It's not happening to us. We can be empowered and take control of our health and our life. And that's one of the things that I have been preaching to my audience for many years. I practice something called epigenetics. And what that means, it's a fancy word. What it just means is that I am telling the genes that I was born with, which really suck the big one. I have something that is very sticky blood, sticky blood, that causes people to die suddenly.
0: Frankie, tell people what sticky blood, it's a fabulous, very descriptive term. So what's the component?
1: My blood does not flow the way most people's blood flows in their body. So the genes that I was born with, I have a pattern. It's an A pattern. And what it means is that my blood clots, which causes sudden death, strokes, that kind of thing. So in my family, I am the sole survivor. I have one cousin out of everybody. Everyone is dead. My siblings are gone. Everyone is gone. And so I started many decades ago when I started doing this radio show on whole person living. And it's, by the way, the power of intention as well. And we'll get into that and how important that really is, how your mind really controls so much of what we're talking about. But what I'm doing is I'm telling my genes by the way that I act, the way of my lifestyle and the way that I eat, that I don't want your sticky pattern. I'm going to make my blood flow. So I take a ton of fish oil, really good fish oil, and we can talk about that down the road. I take a lot of good quality oils. And by the way, if you want to live a long life like the centenarians in the Blue Zone, and they're just wonderful examples of how to live healthy and vibrant and gorgeous lives, they too live with determination. They too eat healthy, beautiful, clean, non-processed foods.
0: Time now for us to think a little bit, or a lot, depending on how important it is for you to lose weight and to keep it off. 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And speaking of help, man, when you go to toploss.com, you can get all the help you need because the counselors are there to help you to make this a program that works. They'll work with you as much as it's needed. 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Frankie Boyer is here. This is the first of a new venture, Good Day Health. I'm Doug Steffen. Been involved with these programs for a long, long time. Frankie's been an independent. She's been producing a lot of great radio for a lot of years. She and I have crossed paths on a number of circumstances. We've worked on the same radio stations and been around. So I thought it would be nice to have a different approach. So our theme for the hour is longevity. And we're talking about some things that may be new to you. And one of the things you mentioned a few minutes ago, Frankie, the power of intention. And this doesn't sound like a health term, but it really is. Because without the intention of keeping your health, you will not keep your health. So you want to expound on that a little bit?
1: Sure. So when the centenarians were questioned by a gentleman by the name of Dan Bootner, and you can all Google him and check him out. He's been investigating, and the Blue Zones, if I could just give you quickly where they are, they're in Loma Linda and in Greece and Costa Rica.
0: What's a Blue Zone? What is a Blue Zone?
1: A Blue Zone consists of an area in this world where there are pockets of centenarians, people that are living into their 90s and hundreds and beyond. And so Dan Bootner has been putting together information for decades now, studying these men and women from Loma Linda, which is right here in our own country in California. And by the way, the doctors in Loma Linda are in their 90s. They're still practicing. They're still practicing medicine in their 90s. It's fabulous. So Dan would ask them questions, and out of all of the centenarians, they have a couple of things that they eat every single day. And
0: now we're finding the key. The key is what you eat. It's medicine. Yes?
1: Absolutely. But then he asks them, how do you wake up every day? And this is the power of intention. And every single one of them has the sense of community, has a sense of purpose.
0: So it's a mental, it's the brain, the mind-body connection, in a manner of speaking.
1: Absolutely.
0: Which is an important component to longevity. It has to be. And maybe that sounds simplistic, but it really is. Well, it is simplistic because it is really simple to have your mind focused.
1: Not easy, though.
0: Well, no, people have gotten away from it, Frankie, don't you think?
1: Exactly. Absolutely, Doug. Absolutely. you know, when you talk about good foods and eating fresh, beautiful fruits and vegetables and gorgeous, our taste buds, you know, we need a timeout. But that's exactly what I try to accomplish by the way in which I eat, the power of intention, the fact that I move, I exercise. You know, I'm doing the kinds of things that you all have heard about for forever and ever. But for some of us, it's a matter of our getting that blood to flow. So what I try to do every day is to get my blood to flow. And I do it by those genes that I was born with, and I'm rerouting them. I'm giving them another avenue, so they're not going to have the deleterious effects, and I'm not going to drop dead.
0: So if you're just listening, if you're just joining us, Frankie Boyer is here now on Good Day Health, and we're going to try a different approach to the benefits of healthy living and how you can reach that goal. Frankie has explained that she has a sticky blood problem in her body and her family.
1: I do.
0: And how she's dealing with that. And that's something that is, that's an overall impact of her studying has come from her own situation, if you will, and people in her family. It doesn't sound like her family listened to her too well, but she's learned on her own how to acquire that longevity gene, if that's what it is. And so that's kind of what the benefits are of this conversation. And these conversations are going to be aimed at directly helping you. A lot of the information you can find on various websites and when you Google things, general and generic. This stuff is going to be very specific, aimed towards specific problems. So stick around. Frankie Boyer continues on our new Good Day Health program. I'm Doug Steffen.
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0: It's 23 past the hour now on Good Day Health. I'm Doug Steffen. Happy to introduce you. Maybe many of you know Frankie Boyer because she's been on the radio for a long, long time. I tease her because she's been on almost as long as I have, but she's been specific where I have been what they call a generalist in conversation terms. She's been very specific at focusing on food and health, and I've wanted to do that, and that's why I've done these Good Day Health programs. But I also do, I think, Frankie, you know, I do a program called The American Family Farmer, which airs every weekend, a lot of the same program, a lot of the same stations that carry this program. And it is aimed at helping the family farmer, but there's also an adjunct to it that helps people understand that may not be farmers what the benefits are of knowing your local farmer, especially at this time of year when we all see all around the country the benefits of going to the local farms, buying the fresh produce, going to the farmers markets, et cetera, et cetera, et cetera. And I wonder if in your research, when you came upon the issue of sticky blood, is there food? Can you just eat well and take care of the problem?
1: You can. You can. Absolutely. But you need an oil change. And one of the biggest problems that we have.
0: The oil's got to come out of the crankcase. And you were talking about all the fish oils. I do that myself. I take 3 fish oil capsules a day. And I think that has helped a lot for me to be where I am, although I don't have the same problem you do. I think that these oils help in a lot of different ways. I've been told that they've kept my thoracic cavity without having, I don't have any plaque in my thoracic cavity.
1: Yeah.
0: And the cardiologist
1: that's
0: says,
1: pretty
0: well,
1: awesome.
0: Yeah, it is. Anyway,
1: it's awesome. Awesome.
0: Yeah.
1: So if you go into your cupboard right now in your home and you have something called canola oil, you should take that canola oil and pour it down the toilet. Because, and I'll tell you why. At one point, that was a really lovely oil. Not today. What we're not understanding, and this is part of the thing that I love to do is educate people and give them examples, because it's so important that we make the right decisions when we go shopping, that we're using our money to give our food the best, to give our family the best. Canola oil is highly, highly, it is so toxic, has so many chemicals. It has been through detergent after detergent. They wash it and process it. And when you hear about highly processed foods, when you look at a label, and hopefully we'll be able to explain to more about that as we go along into this program, but when you look at a label, and if you see the word canola oil, drop it like a hot potato. Seriously, just drop it. Because that's the oil that's going to cause you to have sticky blood. Even though you weren't born with it like I was, it causes your blood to get really thick.
0: You can make the choice when you are going through the supermarket or wherever you buy things that you use to prepare your food. But when you're in a restaurant, unless you ask the question, you don't know if you're ordering some kind of fried something or other.

0: 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I'm Doug Steffen at 28 past the hour.
1: It's Elizabeth Miller here from Calitrin. 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
4: ABC News, I'm Dave Packer. Fast-moving wildfires in Washington State triggered go-now orders for residents in and around Spokane Saturday. A statewide emergency had already been issued due to drought conditions. Governor Bob Ferguson saying he's hopeful that FEMA will help.
5: We'll, of course, be making sure we maximize any appropriate requests to FEMA and just really appreciate their partnership in the past and look forward to having in the future as well during this really challenging time.
4: Level 3 evacuation orders issued for anyone in the path of the Old Trails Fire and the Fairview Road Fire. Multiple people dead after a shooting at an In-N-Out Burger restaurant in Twin Falls, Idaho. Police say the shooter is dead, people multiple injured, and they're still working to ascertain the exact number of fatalities. Growing concerns over the security of water systems across the U.S. as more states report they've been victim of a suspected cyber attack. 9 reported attacks in Michigan, at least 7 states reporting some kind of incursion. This is ABC News.
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0: It's 33 after the hour on the Good Day Health program. I'm Doug Steffen, introducing you to Frankie Boyer, who is someone who has been detecting for decades. She's given her mission, because of her own physicality, she's given herself to science, given herself to studying and helping people around the country understand what important health pursuits are. And we're in the middle of a conversation. The theme to the program this week is longevity. And I suppose that could, Frankie, refer to people who live a long time, people who have defined for themselves what it is to statistically live long, but that doesn't mean it's quality. Longevity, I think, in your terminology, I don't want to put words in your mouth, but if I were to guess, you want to attach health to longevity, and not only, it's not always that people live healthy, they can live a long life. Doesn't mean that you are living healthy.
1: Yeah,
0: so,
1: yeah. Yeah. It's called lifespan lifespan versus health span, and we can devote a lot of time to that. But I just want to go back to the oil for just a moment.
0: Yes, please.
1: Because as a parent, as an uncle, as an aunt, as someone who loves kids, you would never ever give your kid a disgusting toxic product. And you wouldn't
0: knowingly.
1: Say, here, sweetheart, take this and knowing that you're, take this, drink this, put this down your throat, and knowing that it is absolutely going to hurt them. No one would do that. No one, if they knew. And that's why this is so important, because we are not being told the truth about the foods and the labeling in this country. And
0: well, we don't have labeling, never mind supplementation and labeling. We don't have, for example, countries of origin for beef and meat products in general, and other things that we think are grown here but aren't. And with the, this is not meant to be a political statement. It may come across as such, but the fact that we have now encourage the importation of beef from another country, mostly Brazil, Argentina. The president made with his folks a deal for $40 billion worth of beef to come into our country to supposedly affect the cost of beef, which people are complaining about. It's the first time in my memory that farmers who are growing beef, even though it's not something that I eat myself, but there's a big market for beef, and the things that we're growing in our country are subject to much more scrutiny than the stuff that's coming in from offshore. And so how do you know what you're getting? You don't know if those parasites that are in the lettuce are in the beef, too.
1: Absolutely. But more importantly, we as the country are exporting phenomenal chocolates and products to Europe. And we're serving our own people the crap, the fake vanilla. Do you know how bad fake vanilla is?
0: Well,
1: oh,
0: it's not just that, Frankie. It's not just the, it's beef and things like, it's everything. We make really great products here. We export it and we use cheap crap because the American public doesn't want to spend a lot of money and they don't understand why real food.
1: They don't understand why real food, everybody, that's what Europeans are getting. They're not getting red number five, yellow number five, and red number 20. They're not getting that. And by the way, do you know, there was this fabulous Dr. Feingold years ago, who's an allergist. And he determined.
0: Was it Russ Feingold? No, he was a senator. Russ Feingold.
1: No. A different Feingold.
0: Yeah. Okay.
1: Maybe they were related. Who knows? Yes. But he determined that there were certain kids that, and if you have a kid that can't behave, you might be able to relate to this. He decided that, oh, wait a minute. If you give kids additives in their food, and nitrates and yellow dyes and fake everything, maybe they're going to bed wet. Oh my goodness. Maybe they're going to pee in their beds at night. And, or maybe they're going to not write as well. Their penmanship is going to be absolutely bad. Or maybe they're not paying the attention. They're not listening. And he determined that when you take those additives, when you take those chemicals, when you take those toxins out, guess what? The hives stop. The bedwetting stops. All of it goes away. Not everybody, but we know there are certain kids, just like my family patterned with the sticky blood, there are kids that have predispositions to all kinds of things that we as humans. So it is absolutely mind-blowing to me, though, that we as Americans are not putting our money and demanding more from good quality products.
0: We're taught our advertising, which you and I make our living with advertising, but the people who are making lots of commercials on drugs, every radio station, every television station, programs.
1: Horrible.
0: There's no spot break, which is what we call when the commercials come in, that doesn't have a drug that's being promoted on the radio or television. And so that's how we're being schooled not to eat the way that you're talking about, not to engage in regaling farmers for the hard work, but instead we try to screw them because we don't want to pay what it costs to have a good quality quart of milk or to have good quality tomatoes or whatever it is. It costs money. And with the recent surge because of the war, the surge in the cost of fuel and fertilizers and things that are used by farmers every day, your costs are going to go up. And so there'll be even more pressure for you to buy cheap crap produced by ADM or any of the big companies that have controlled 80% of the food supply in this country. And that includes the growing of it. You know, you and I have been on the same page without necessarily knowing it for a long time. I want to talk about supplementation in terms of longevity and the lifespan. We actually are talking about that anyway because olive oil and the oils, the fish oils that are available, there are some good ones and some not so good. Let's talk about that. As we continue here on Good Day Health, I'm Doug Steffen with Frankie Boyer as we launch a sort of a new wrinkle into the Good Day Health family with Frankie and her experience and her knowledge and her research. I want to talk about Calitrin, which I do frequently on this program and all my programs, because it works. It's like what Frankie and I are talking about. It works with your body, not against it. While you sleep, Calitrin supports your body's natural ability to burn off the fat, improve your digestive process, and restore energy. So that's why when you lose weight with the drugs, your body feels like you're a different being. That's because you've taken all of the energy, whether it was good or bad, gone. Fats produce energy. And so what you need is not more fat, but you need the ingredients, the natural ingredients in Calitrin that will rebuild your body. 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Back with Frankie Boyer. We're talking on Good Day Health about the benefits of looking at your life in the quality way. You want to have a long lifespan. You want to live, was it Star Trek, Live Long and Prosper? Who said that? On
1: Spock.
0: Star Wars?
1: Spock.
0: Spock said that. That's right, too.
1: Spock.
0: Okay,
1: yeah.
0: Yeah,
1: Spock. Yeah.
0: Yeah. Right. All right, so let's live
1: Leonard
0: Spock's
1: Nimoy.
0: Life.
1: Yeah, Leonard Nimoy. And he lived a good life. He did live a good life, by the way. You know, you were talking about wrinkles. One of the people may not realize that the foods that you eat, the way in which they are processed in your body and filtered through your body and your cells, because your cells talk to each other. If you're not drinking enough clean, healthy water, which is so critical, by the way, it's such a simple, easy thing to do, but it's really important. And more importantly, these processed foods really and truly cause wrinkles. So if you want to stay looking, even just for vanity's sake, you want to look better, cut the crap out of the diet. Seriously.
0: Hey, what do you think about Robert F. Kennedy Jr.? What's your, before I tell you what I think, I want to know what you think about him.
1: I've interviewed him in his early days.
0: Yeah.
1: And I've worked with his Children's Defense Fund and Mary Holland, the lawyer for the organization for decades. So, I'm disappointed in a lot of what he has said, and I love a lot of what he's doing.
0: It is a mixed bag, partially because of the political focus and
1: absolutely
0: and some of
1: yeah.
0: the, you know, you've got his wife's ex boss on TV, Larry David, is chasing her around all the time. It's so predictable what people on one side think, and you know it. And I don't, as I said, I don't want to get into politics here because it's not necessary. But there are, I guess just by asking the question, what do you think of RFK Jr., that brings a political bent to it. I think he's fabulous. As a matter of fact, I think he's the only one that's there now in that gang that has any
1: that
0: real
1: has a
0: value.
1: Brain.
0: Yeah.
1: Yeah,
0: right.
1: I agree.
0: So there's a lot to be learned from him, and he's not, you know, he's not touting the message. His controversy is a little strange. And so, okay, who among us isn't strange? I'm a little strange. Frankie's a little strange.
1: I was just going to say, hello.
0: Yeah, right. So, in essence, the message, though, it's sometimes shoot the messenger, even though the message is something that's universal. And the message here that we're presenting, and Kennedy is doing it as well, has to do with a healthy lifespan, longevity. And how you, and I go back to the beginning of the conversation where Frankie talked about intention. If you intend to wake up in the morning and support yourself the natural way, it's not that difficult. It may be a little more costly, and people who live on fixed income say, well, I can't afford to do this, can't afford to do that. You have to make a priority decision. You have to decide whether you want to live as long as you can and be healthy, or you want to live just as long as you can and not be healthy, because it's two different things. We're talking about two different things. And the same is to be said for our planet as well. This planet is a living being. Frankie was talking about the water. I don't mean my grandmother used to think I should have been a preacher, and sometimes I find myself, when I get off on stuff that I'm really passionate about, sounding like someone. I don't want to be a professorial or a professor. But I do want to let you know that there are options that aren't necessarily on the top of mind of people because there isn't a lot of money in it. And I think that's maybe the message in our first visit with Frankie Boyer, who will be back on Good Day Health. I'm Doug Steffen at 48 past the hour.
2: Have you noticed past the age of 30, your energy level, mood, skin, and body has changed, and maybe not for the better? It may have to do with DHEA levels. DHEA is an important building block for more than 50 different hormones, and the body naturally produces DHEA. 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
4: 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It's live sketch comedy, like Saturday Night Live, but funny. Starring Michael Loftus. You know him from the Fox News Greg Gutfeld show. Kevin Can Wait with Kevin James. Anger Management with Charlie Sheen. And so much more. 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

0: 53 after the hour now here on the Good Day Health program. And who do we have here? It's Elizabeth Miller here from Calitrin. Calitrin is the number one way, the number one choice to naturally lose weight. Do you have conversations with people, whether they call and talk to you and your staff? They're looking for help. I know that you as counselors are great helping people through the process, but is there a discussion that goes on now about the drugs? Like, do people actually ask you? Because when I talk about this on the air, I always say, use it by your, you know, if you decide you want to use Calitrin on its own to lose weight, that's swell. And then if you're using drugs, you need Calitrin to support your body afterwards. But do you actually have questions from people? Well, which drug should I take? What do you, you know, do you get into that at all?
1: Yeah, you know, we actually get that a lot nowadays. It seems like the last year or two, a lot of people have tried a lot of different things and might need a little additional help. But with Calitrin, there's really two things that go along with that. The first one is that it's natural, safe, drug-free, and stimulant-free, so it's safe with all your medications, including weight loss shots, diabetic medicine, heart medicine. It's actually really good for you. And then the second thing is that if you start doing any research about the side effects of those shots, Calitrin and the ingredients in Calitrin can actually help combat a lot of that. So the losing the lean muscle, well, that's the number one thing that Calitrin does to help you with weight loss is retaining lean muscle. It's building lean muscle. It also helps you with sleep and energy, which can happen too whenever you're on those shots. You are worried about your energy levels. And then, of course, the toning and the tightening of the skin. As you're losing weight, you want it to stay toned and taut and firm. And that is exactly what Calitrin does to help. So Calitrin can help in two ways right there.
0: So, Elizabeth, looking at the way that Calitrin works and how to see results, what do you tell people about their expectations, whether they use, I know you suggest they use the supply, the 90-day supply, and so do people need convincing or does it just make sense, as you explained?
1: Well, you know, when you really think about it, especially when it comes to weight loss, you don't gain it all overnight and you're not going to lose it all overnight. Not if you want to maintain it and keep it off. So with Calitrin, it's all about losing weight the right way, the healthy way, and it's steady. So the first month is all about giving your body back what it needs. It's healing. It's rebuilding. You're revving up your metabolism. You do notice a lot of the side benefits in the first month, the better sleep, the less joint pain, more energy. And then around the end of that 1 month mark is when you start really noticing your clothes fitting better, inch loss and pound loss, and then steady weight loss after that. You know, steady weight loss is 1 to 2 pounds a week, and that's where you can maintain it and keep it off even after you get off of the product. So it's all about long-term success with Calitrin and doing it the right way.
0: You know, one of the things that I know people like to see are the success stories. You've had, and I say this all the time also, and I'm talking about it on the air, hundreds of thousands of people since 1997, so it's almost 30 years you've been doing this. I say all the time, you could not have a successful company for almost 30 years if it didn't work. That's the best recommendation I can come up with. If they're around, the folks who have come up with this formula and the product being promoted and used by so many people, if in fact it didn't work, they wouldn't be there. That's all really you have to know. Plus the fact it's made in the United States and you know, there are a lot of good, the FDA has weighed in on it. It's just really, it seems like a no-brainer. And it's easy to talk about it because it makes so much sense. Do you feel like you have to continually convince people? Or is it, you know, it's easy because,
1: you know,
0: just look at our record?
1: No. Yeah, really no, because a lot of our orders are repeat customers. You know, our customers stick with us for years and years. They lose the weight, they come back to it when they need it, you know, a few years later if they're starting to gain weight or maybe we have a lot of customers who love it for the side benefits, the joint pain, the better sleep. They just love how they feel while they're taking it, and they end up staying on it for a long time. So we really have a lot of repeat customers. 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
7: ABC News, I'm Brian Clark. A shooting at a just-opened In-N-Out Burger in Twin Falls, Idaho, left several people dead, including the shooter. Twin Falls Police Chief Matthew Hicks said Saturday authorities were not yet ready to say how many people were killed or suggest a motive.
8: We have literally hundreds of people that were in some way, shape, or form in the area of this restaurant at the time that are being interviewed right now.
7: Thousands of people forced to evacuate their homes in and near Spokane, Washington, where a fast-moving wildfire broke out Saturday. Officials say some structures were lost but don't yet know how many. President Trump said Saturday he's holding off on new strikes against Iran because allies in the Middle East have reached the parameters of a deal that would end the five-month-old war. He also criticized the U.S. Attorney for Washington, Jeanine Pirro, whose office dropped criminal charges against a former Olympian who was accused of vandalizing the reflecting pool. Pirro says the damage was caused by contractors. This is ABC News.
9: For the LI News Radio Weather Center, today's going to be mostly cloudy with a high of 84. Cloudy tonight with showers becoming likely. Can't rule out a thunderstorm below 70. For Monday, we'll have clouds, widespread showers, and isolated thunderstorms, high 82. Cloud showers, maybe a thunderstorm Monday night, low 68. Shower to start Tuesday, then some sunshine with a high of 82. It'll be partly sunny Wednesday, high 84. From the LI News Radio Weather Center, I'm meteorologist Jim Rinaldi.
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0: Dr. Jack here on Good Day Health. Dr. Jack Stockwell, look, a chiropractor, GAPS practitioner. He is in the know, and he's here right now to serve you.
1: Welcome to the Good Day Health Show. I am Dr. Jack Stockwell. 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And every now and then I like to explain the moniker Forbidden Doctor. Michael Cremo, C-R-E-M-O, kind of an archaeologist, wrote a book maybe 20 years ago that was called The Forbidden Archaeologist. And in this book, he went through all the various archaeological digs, studies, discoveries, isolated papers that were written that did not get a whole lot of coverage, that shows that the actual history of Homo sapiens sapiens, that's what we are today, not just Homo sapiens, but Homo sapiens sapiens, goes back a lot further than basic archaeological dogma will teach. Basic archaeological dogma is that we've been here anywhere from 25 to 100,000 years ago. Prior to that, there was some form of mankind development that was somewhat limited in its cerebral brain activity compared to where we are today. But the true nature of who we are as a species has only been the way it is right now for maybe 25,000 years. So Michael Cremo comes along and says, wait a minute. Have you considered this? And he goes through a bunch of discoveries, archaeological discoveries, that indicate, as I said earlier here, that we've been around here not for 25,000 years, but perhaps for millions of years. And one of the examples he uses, and I'm going to get to health here in a second. One of the examples he uses is where they were in Southern California cutting through a hillside to create a new freeway access to one of the major freeways. And it took an awful lot of work to move an awful lot of dirt. And after they had gotten down, I don't know, 100, 150 feet, something like that, deeper into the soil with their huge D11 Caterpillar bulldozers, just moving tons and tons of earth with each movement, they found a skeleton. And they found the skull. And they found the skull in what modern-day archaeology considered to be 25-million-year-old strata. And when they examined the skull, it was what would be considered a modern-day skull. It was just like our skulls in a strata dated 25 million years old. And so this is just one of many accounts in his book that I recommend, The Forbidden Archaeologist. Well, after reading that book and creating some healthcare products of my own, along with the standard process products I carry in my office, I don't know, one crazy afternoon I said, well, let's just call it the Forbidden Doctor. Not me being the Forbidden Doctor. The Forbidden Doctor is that healing force deep, deep inside your body, the healing force that created you, that took the chromatome or the DNA from your mother, the DNA from your father, that came together and created you. And without your mother doing anything except to provide oxygen and nutrients and warmth, you built your own body. Now, you can blame it on DNA, you can blame it on anything else, but that force that built your body is still inside you, regulating all the processes of life, healing where it can, given the natural resources it requires to do healing. But you're forbidden to know about this by the modern pharmaceutical industry. They don't want you to think that you can heal yourself. They want you to believe that healing comes from drugs. And so if you have a problem, it's because you didn't have enough of this drug in your bloodstream. And if you'll add this drug to your bloodstream, you'll feel better. Now, of course, Drugs don't heal anything at all. They might mitigate a problem. They might improve some symptoms that you're suffering from. In fact, there are drugs that will keep you alive that if you weren't taking them, you'd probably die. But that's not necessarily healing. It's just kind of a big band-aid. Because they don't want you to know that there's this force deep inside you that if you will address its needs, it alone will heal you. And so I refer to that force as the forbidden doctor. So, I don't know, I guess it's 10, maybe 12 years now that we've been using that title. And so I have a webpage called ForbiddenDoctor.com that goes into an awful lot more information than I have time to relate on the Doug Steffen Good Day Health Show. Now, I want to talk about something that I'm constantly being addressed by my patients, and that what kind of oil should they be using? Now, I've talked about on this program oil many times, and I don't mind talking about it again because the things that I talk about on this program come from you and emails that you may send in to jackstockwelloffice.com requesting certain things, or from patients that I take care of in my clinic every day. And they are getting more and more aware of the fact that a lot of the physical problems that they're suffering from is because of the overuse of these seed oils, particularly canola and soybean, that have no business being inside of our bodies whatsoever. So with that in mind, what I wanted to talk about is if you were to walk down the oil aisle of almost any grocery store, you're going to find shelves after shelves of bottles promising to be light, to be pure, to be heart healthy. And most of them have something in common that the label never mentions. They are the products of an industrial refinery. The oil that's inside that bottle was not what was squeezed out of whatever source they had, soybeans or canola, or sunflower or grapeseed or any of the other crazy eights. They're the products of chemical solvents and heat and bleach and deodorizing until there is nothing left in that bottle except calories. Now, I have argued on this program so many times that a food is far more than just the sum of its isolated parts. And that moment that we start breaking something down and refining a whole food, and by whole food I mean something that Mother Nature made, as soon as we start breaking that down into pieces, we lose the very thing that made it nourishing. So I think the concept of vitamins is very prescient here, because a vitamin is not a single chemical. It's a functional complex. The way in which a watch is not any one of its gears. A watch is the whole entire working mechanism. Well, the same thing is true of fats and oils. And two of the oldest fats in the human diet, olive oil and black seed oil, make this case beautifully, I believe, because when we talk about a fat, we usually end up reducing it to a fatty acid profile. You know, so much of it's saturated, so much of it's monounsaturated, so much of it is polyunsaturated. And unless you've got some kind of a love affair with oils and fats to look in it deeper than that, you don't go past that point. In fact, unless you really study it, you can't really explain, for the most part, the difference between a saturated or an unsaturated fat. But a genuine cold-pressed oil carries so much more than just the fatty acids that's in the oil. Because when it's pressed very gently from a whole seed or a fruit, it shows up in that juice, that oily, greasy juice with all of its fat-soluble vitamins. All of the polyphenols are there. All of the bioflavonoids are there. all of the natural pigments, all of the aromatic compounds, all of the plant sterols, all of these things that were in that plant, in the living tissue, all of them dissolved in the oil exactly where nature put them. If you just took an olive that was ready to be squeezed, the oil that comes out of that olive contains all the things that I just described. But if you start stripping those things out of the oil, the fat-soluble vitamins, the polyphenols, the bioflavonoids, the pigments that give it the color, the aromatic compounds that give it its smell, then what you're left with is just a fat commodity, calories without the content. But then if you keep them in that oil, once that plant or seed has been squeezed, you have something that's much closer to a whole food. The color, the aroma, even the bitterness of a good, unrefined oil are not flaws that need to be cleaned up. They're the visible, tasteable signature of the compound that made that oil worth eating in the first place. Now, we're going to go to break here before too long. And when we do, what I want to do when we get back is to talk about what industrial refining does to these oils, so that if you're not aware of what I'm talking about, I know you are because you've been listening to my program for a long time, but there's a lot of people when they walk down that oil aisle, they're looking for something in a clear glass bottle that looks clean, that there's nothing in there, and as close to the translucency, transparency of water itself. Because if there's color, they pass over it. I'm Dr. Jack Stockwell at ForbiddenDoctor.com. I want to tell you what happens with the refining of oil as soon as we're back from the break. Don't go away.
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0: 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I am Dr. Jack Stockwell at ForbiddenDoctor.com. And I'm talking about, but right now I'm talking about olive oil as an example. Now, a lot of these crystal clear oils that are sitting there in these transparent glass bottles are either usually from canola or from soybean, but there's others, grapeseed, sunflower, a few other kinds. But what I'm talking about is olive. And what most supermarket oils are is what the trade refers to as RBD, refined, bleached, deodorized. The process is very efficient, and it produces a neutral, colorless, shelf-stable product, but it is hard on a fragile food, because in simple terms here, as I can talk about, it involves, once the original product has been, had the oil squeezed out of it, so that you have this vat of oil sitting there, this oil is extracted more fully at very high heat, frequently assisted by chemical solvents like hexane to squeeze the maximum oil from the raw material, so that by the time the raw material has had everything squeezed out of it in the presence of chemical solvents, it's almost powder that's left. And then they put in degumming, because it gets very gummy at this point, and neutralizing the pH of this product with caustic agents to get the free fatty acids out of the oil. And it's the free fatty acids that are so beneficial to your health. That's why we consume these oils, to get those free fatty acids, whether they're saturated, monounsaturated, polyunsaturated, it doesn't matter. All these oils are very important for the brain, they're important for the heart, and they're important for other organs. And so in the processing of these oils that are on the oil aisle of the grocery store, what made the oil beneficial to human physiology has been removed from it. And then they bleach these things because they want the color as clear as possible. So they bleach them with these absorbent clays to get rid of the pigments, like chlorophyll or keratin, that color the oil. And then after that, they deodorize with steam at very high temperatures to get the aroma out of there and to get the flavor out of there. Now, chefs in restaurants like this kind of oil because a lot of the foods that they produce, and these are your middle range restaurants, not a high class restaurant. A high class restaurant would never have a drop of this oil in their business. They'll be using the real McCoy. But the cheaper places, and especially fast food outlets that use canola oil, or they use soybean oil to fry their French fries or to fry whatever else they're frying, because there's no flavor in the oil. So the food that they're frying in these oils will maintain its flavor unaffected by the tasteless oil. Now, what happens after all of this processing of these oils is that these long-lasting shelf oils have lost most of its polyphenols, most of its vitamin content, and what made it a healthy product in the first place. Now, I've got more to say about this after the break. When we get back, I want to get into how they used to make these oils and still preserve the food value that Mother Nature put in there. I'm Dr. Jack Stockwell at ForbiddenDoctor.com. I will be right back after the break with more of this.
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4: ABC News, I'm Brian Clark. A shooting at a just-opened In-N-Out Burger in Twin Falls, Idaho, left several people dead, including the shooter. Twin Falls Police Chief Matthew Hicks said Saturday authorities were not yet ready to say how many people were killed or suggest a motive.
5: We have literally hundreds of people that were in some way, shape, or form in the area of this restaurant at the time that are being interviewed right now.
4: Thousands of people forced to evacuate their homes in and near Spokane, Washington, where a fast-moving wildfire broke out Saturday. Officials say some structures were lost, but don't yet know how many. President Trump said Saturday he's holding off on new strikes against Iran because allies in the Middle East have reached the parameters of a deal that would end the five-month-old war. He also criticized the U.S. Attorney for Washington, Jeanine Pirro, whose office dropped criminal charges against a former Olympian who was accused of vandalizing the reflecting pool. Pirro says the damage was caused by contractors. This is ABC News.
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1: 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I'm Dr. Jack Stockwell at ForbiddenDoctor.com, and I'm talking about what the food industry does to get shelf life. And the only way you can get extended shelf life is you have to take out of the product, whether it's an oil, whether it's a grain, whether it's something else that's going to sit there on the shelves in a grocery store, to get it to stay there long enough for the product to be recycled or to be purchased, a new product brought in behind it. They have to take out what spoils. And the thing that spoils in food the fastest is the thing that's the most nutritious for you. What a crazy business. So after all of this stuff has been stripped out with a high heat that does further damage by oxidizing the most delicate of the fats, I think it's very worth knowing that light, L-I-G-H-T, when you see light olive oil, it's not lighter in calories. It's simply refined olive oil that has the flavor processed out of it. Now, cold processing, and you're probably familiar with that to some degree, is the opposite approach to what the industry does as a whole. And it's essentially the method that our great-grandparents would have recognized. You take the seed or the fruit. It's pressed mechanically at low temperatures. The International Olive Council reserves first cold pressing. That's a title for some of this stuff. First cold pressing for oil that's obtained below 27 degrees centigrade. And good seed oils are typically pressed below 40 degrees centigrade. And at 40, you're getting up near 100 degrees, but it's being done with no solvents, no bleaching clays, no deodorizing steps, because nothing is added and almost nothing is taken away. So the oil is preserved and its matrix is preserved intact, which is why real extra virgin olive oil has a green gold appearance to it and a peppery taste. And why a true cold pressed black seed oil is very dark and very aromatic. And if an unfiltered oil shows a little sediment at the bottom of the bottle, that's normal. And if anything, it's a reassuring sign that this oil has not been heavily processed. Now, you can do a little experiment with this on your own in the oil aisle at the grocery store. Look at a few of these oils. If you look at the big containers of olive oil or soybean oil, you won't see anything in there. You can shake it up, turn it upside down, whatever you want to do. There's nothing in there. But you get a first cold pressed extra virgin olive oil, and it's not unusual to see a tiny bit of sediment in the bottom of the bottle. And if you know what you're looking for, you know that's a good product because it hasn't been overly processed. The average grocer or the grocery store patron finds anything sitting in the bottom of the bottle, oh my gosh, we don't want to get that one. Now, olive oil is the most thoroughly documented traditional fat that we have. It goes back thousands of years. And it's predominantly something that's called an oleic acid. It's a monounsaturated fat, but its most interesting components are what is known as polyphenols. And if you're familiar with polyphenols, we're talking about oleocanthal and oleuropein, or hydroxytyrosol, I think, and tyrosol. These are what are known as polyphenols, and they have an awful lot to do with tissue health inside the human body, especially the brain. And the same compounds, those polyphenols, are responsible for that bitter, peppery catch that you get at the back of your throat when you swallow these oils. And if you know what you're looking for, and you know to look for this, you know you have a healthy oil with healthy fatty acids that are going to benefit your heart and your brain. This is one of the reasons why oil of this nature so predominates in the Mediterranean diet. Now, these polyphenols are well established enough that the European Union granted olive oil one of its few approved health food claims. Now get this, this is in the European Union, not here in the States, that olive oil polyphenols help protect blood lipids, the fats in your blood, from oxidative stress, and that oils containing at least 5 milligrams of a hydroxytyrosol and its derivatives will sustain fats in your bloodstream so that they don't deposit as plaque. Now, you hardly ever see in Europe the permission of a food industry to make a claim about health. In our country, in the States, you will never see that. That's absolutely outlawed by the FDA. You cannot say that the vitamin C in an organic apple, fresh picked at the height of its development, is better for you than synthetic vitamin C that we call ascorbic acid. You make a claim like that, you're going to be fined by the FDA, even though it's absolutely gospel truth. So it's interesting that in the European Union, and remember, the government, the European governments of all the different countries, not just in the European Union, they all provide universal health care to its citizens. And I've made this point many times on my show. What do they want their citizens to be eating? The kind of crap that the average American citizen eats that's going to lead to obesity, heart disease, cancer, arthritis, and all the other kinds of degenerative conditions brought on primarily through malnutrition or eating foods that are loaded with all kinds of chemicals that have no business inside of our body. But in the European Union, where they pick up the medical bills, they're much stricter over there. That's why the dyes that are used in breakfast cereals, especially children's cereals, for all the different colors of little sugar globules that we eat under the guise of breakfast cereal, are not allowed in Europe. They're not allowed in Canada. They have to use natural sourced colors when they want to dye the sugar that the children eat for breakfast. Now, on a dietary pattern, there was this trial that was called PREDIMED, P-R-E-D-I-M-E-D, and they found that a Mediterranean diet that's enriched with extra virgin olive oil was associated with about a 30% lower risk of major cardiovascular events compared to just a low-fat controlled diet. That was published in the New England Journal of Medicine in 2018. And the crucial caveat here is that these polyphenols degrade with heat and with time. And a fresh, cold-pressed, well-stored oil retains them. A refined stale oil has already lost almost all of it because the benefit is in the whole oil, not in a refined fraction of it. And it's the same thing that goes with the other kinds of foods that we eat. Every now and then when a family comes in for care into the clinic and children are there with them, they may be drinking one of these little fruit drinks, one of these little cartons. I think it's, you know, like 6 to 8 ounces or something like that. It comes with a straw that's stuck on the side of the carton. And it's just sugar water disguised as some kind of a fruit drink. But it keeps the kids quiet till, of course, the sugar hits the brain. But the reason I mention that is because there's not a whole lot of thought that's given to the quality of the foods that we eat, especially our children. And it's interestingly enough, an observable thing that I see with my patients structurally, that when I'm taking care of somebody for migraines or headache patterns or neck and shoulder problems or low back problems or sciatic problems or whatever else, or disc herniations, things that would be causing pain, and we get some real successful results out of it, I talk to them about the rest of their family. And with the amount of children that are involved in sports now, especially soccer, the number of children who are out there on the soccer field at 3, 4, and 5 years old trying to learn how to kick a ball, and they fall down or they bang into one another and bang their heads. It's interesting, the number of children I'm taking care of for migraines who haven't even reached puberty yet, compared to the way they were 20 or 30 years ago, the parents never stop to think that these kids have spines and that these spines misalign. And the problems that derive from that, back pain, and yes, I take care of 7, 8, 9-year-old kids with back pain. They're almost always trampoline injuries or soccer injuries. But they don't stop to think that maybe I should be working on their kids. So I put that idea into their head, and then they bring them in, and then all of a sudden the child's headaches or back pain are gone. Same thing nutritionally with what I'm talking about here. I would say that there was a time, maybe 20 years ago, when 9 out of 10 of my patient families had breakfast cereal for breakfast. And I like to think of the fact, because breakfast cereal is one of the most, not just least nutritious foods you can possibly eat, but they're dangerous because of all the additives that are in there, that I think that's been cut in half with the patients that I take care of who are now feeding their children proteins and fats for breakfast, primarily clean meat, clean bacon, and good pasture-raised eggs. And when the kids start eating this and they move away from cereals, they do better in school. Their emotional factors calm down, especially with teenage girls. Nothing against teenage girls, but they're, if you've raised teenage girls, you know what I'm talking about. I've raised 3 of them. They absolutely need fat and protein for their breakfast. 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

0: 53 past the hour on Good Day Health. I'm Doug Steffen, along with my friend Dr. Jack Stockwell. Dr. Jack Stockwell. You got the point? Jack is here. And so is Doug. Mm-hmm. With questions to ask Dr. Jack is someone that I really regard highly. Obviously, that's why he's been associated with me and my program for a long, long time. So we were just talking off the air about vitamin B, B12, CoQ10. The thing about vitamin B12, supposedly, according to what I read, B12 is the key to keeping your muscle as you get older. Would you agree with that assessment? And maybe we talk about the other vitamin Bs as well.
1: Yes, vitamin B12 is essential for the birth and the maturation of red blood cells. And as such, it has a direct effect upon the ability for muscle tissue to be properly oxygenated, as well as any other tissue in the body.
0: So you want to translate B12, that into English? What does that all mean?
1: Vitamin B12 is necessary for healthy blood.
0: Mm-hmm.
1: From the birth of the red blood cell in the bone marrow to throughout its entire life, but especially it's going through the childhood and teenage years of its existence that takes about 3 to 4 months to mature properly to be able to carry the hemoglobin, to carry the oxygen. And so B12 is only found in animal sources, and so we have to be kind of careful where we get it. Now, that's not exactly true, what I said. There are synthetic versions that laboratories have made to try to mimic the effect of B12. If you take B12 from an animal source, like Standard Process offers, you're not going to get a kick out of it. But if you get your B12 shot, you're going to get a kick out of it. And vitamins should not give you a kick. You shouldn't even know that you've had vitamins in your food. They are present in the proper choices of food, but they do their work silently. And one of which is healthy blood, healthy hemoglobin, and healthy muscles without you ever thinking about it. Mm-hmm. And so when we're talking about B12, yes, it goes a long way to produce and keep in normal operation healthy muscle tissue.
0: Is that right? What about the other vitamin Bs that we have so much? We were talking about one of the Standard Process products is vitamin B with CoQ10, and I wonder why that's a combo.
1: Well, a lot of what happens in the supplement business is in answer to what is in the marketplace. And so when something comes along that begins to grab a lot of attention by podcasters or journalists or writers or whatever else, Standard Process tries to stay out there in the forefront of market demand. And so when they put something like B12 or vitamin B with CoQ10, CoQ10 is very important for the health of the heart, the muscle of the heart, as well as other muscles in the body. And you don't need much. And the interesting thing about it, for iodine, for example, your thyroid will not work without iodine. It just simply cannot produce thyroxine without iodine. And your body will recycle iodine all the time to produce the new thyroid hormone. But the total amount of thyroid iodine that your body requires in an entire lifetime would barely fill a teaspoon. And so when you're dealing with things like CoQ10 and some of the other things that are hardly even recognizable in the sense of being able to see it in a laboratory reaction or under a microscope or something else, very minimal amounts of it are used because it goes such a long way inside the body. Now, when the marketplace comes along and says, hey, we discovered CoQ10, Standard Process discovered that a long time ago. And it's in a few of their products, but now the market demands, well, if you don't say something about CoQ10, nobody's going to buy it. So now it's suddenly out in the forefront of one of Standard Process's premier products. And CoQ10 is absolutely essential for people who are on statins, because statins reduce the CoQ10 content of your physiology.
0: Things like Repatha, is that true for Repatha?
1: Well, that's kind of slipping in through the back door. But Repatha has a very similar effect.
0: Got it. All right. There it is, straight from the doctor's mouth. Dr. Jack Stockwell, his website, wonderful website, is ForbiddenDoctor.com. You can learn all kinds of things about what's going on in your body. Help to the nth degree from Dr. Jack. I'm Doug Steffen here on Good Day Health.
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9: ABC News, I'm Brian Clark. Hot, windy conditions are fueling fast-moving wildfires in eastern Washington, says ABC's Alex Stone.
10: Spokane seeing massive plumes of smoke billowing over mountains and neighborhoods. Thick gray clouds covering the skies, threatening at least 5,000 structures, scorching entire homes in its path, and leaving over 25,000 customers in the state without power this morning. Officials say there are at least five complex fires burning.
9: Deadly shooting at an In-N-Out Burger in southern Idaho left several people dead Saturday. Authorities say it happened in Twins Falls. They have not said how many people were killed, but confirmed the shooters among the dead. President Trump said Saturday he's holding off on new strikes against Iran, saying that allies in the Middle East have reached parameters of a deal that would end the five-month-old war. And actor Vincent Pastore, best known for his role on TV's The Sopranos, died in New York City. He was 80. This is ABC News.
11: From the LI News Radio Weather Center, today's going to be mostly cloudy with a high of 84. Cloudy tonight with showers becoming likely. Can't rule out a thunderstorm below 70. For Monday, we'll have clouds, widespread showers, and isolated thunderstorms, high 82. Cloud showers, maybe a thunderstorm Monday night, low 68. Shower to start Tuesday, then some sunshine with a high of 82. It'll be partly sunny Wednesday, high 84. From the LI News Radio Weather Center, I'm meteorologist Jim Rinaldi.
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15: There are millions of Americans age 85 or older, but a select few have extraordinary memories. Why are these so-called super agers sharp as a tack?
16: During the course of aging, we're losing certain capacities, so which things are getting worse, and a lot of the news is not so great. And we kind of wanted to look at the flip side.
15: Then, American students are well behind the education levels of other countries. What are the reasons, and what can be done to improve things?
17: Finland had a 10% high school graduation rate in the 1950s. Now they're up closer to 90%, which is well above that of the United States. So the question is, how did they do it?
15: Those two stories, and much more, are heading your way on this week's edition of InfoTrack. Stick around. Our show will begin right after this.
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15: If someone you know is in their 80s or 90s and has a phenomenal memory, they may be one of the so-called super agers, whose brains act a lot younger than their years. With more about this, we welcome Emily Rogalski, a neuroscientist at Northwestern University's Cognitive Neurology and Alzheimer's Disease Center in Chicago. Emily, welcome to the show.
16: Thanks for having me.
15: You're researching these people. What makes super agers so special?
16: Well, one thing that makes superagers special is that in the course of aging, it's common to lose some of our thinking abilities. So our memory isn't quite as sharp commonly at age 80 as it is at age 50 or age 30. And we asked the question, what if that's not always the case? What if it's common to lose memory, but maybe it's possible that some people don't lose even that little bit of memory as they age?
15: So you're looking for people who maybe have this unusual trait. Do you have any idea what percentage of the population might be like this?
16: It's tricky to give an exact percentage, but what we do know is that the individuals who call to be a part of the study, we've screened over 350 to 400 people, and less than 10% end up meeting the criteria for participation. So of people who think that they have outstanding memory, less than 10% seem to fit our criteria.
15: Have you tested these people you found to any extent?
16: Yes. Individuals who are enrolled in our superaging study undergo quite a bit of testing. So we have some paper and pencil tests so that we can better understand their thinking skills. We also ask questions about their family history, some of their medical background, We give them some psychosocial questionnaires to better understand their activities in daily living. We are interested in what their brain looks like. Is their brain able to maintain optimal health? So we ask them to complete an MRI scan. We ask them to also donate blood so we can look at genetic factors that might be contributing. And they're invited to participate in our brain donation program at the time of death so that we can better understand the cellular and molecular features that might be contributing to the rare form of successful aging.
15: At what age does the average person begin to lose their memory?
16: Generally as early as our 20s or 30s, unfortunately.
15: Wow. We're talking on InfoTrack with Emily Rogalski, a neuroscientist at Northwestern University's Cognitive Neurology and Alzheimer's Disease Center in Chicago, and we're talking about a study that she's working on, the so-called super agers, older people with very sharp minds. I remember a TV campaign for a yogurt product that talked about people in Russia who lived out in the mountains who were phenomenally old and really healthy, and it was because they ate this yogurt. Is there any kind of a secret formula to this, do you think?
16: A lot of aging research really documents how during the course of aging, we're losing certain capacities, so which things are getting worse, and a lot of the news is not so great. And we kind of wanted to look at the flip side. If we take someone with outstanding memory, what else is great and what seems to hang along with it? Anecdotally, we found that our superagers seem to come from different walks of life, different economic backgrounds, different educational backgrounds, and even seem to have different choices in lifestyle factors. So some superagers actually have been smoking for years, not the majority of them, but there are a few. And then there are other individuals who don't drink at all, and others who say that it's very important to have a martini at 5 p.m. every day. And that's one thing that's helped them to be a superager. So there's a little bit of diversity in the lifestyle factors that contribute to superaging thus far.
15: We've heard that keeping the brain active keeps the memory sharp, doing crossword puzzles and that sort of thing. Do you have any idea if that's true or not?
16: There is an overwhelming amount of evidence that keeping your brain active and keeping your body active, so exercising your muscles in your body and exercising the muscles in your brain, are of benefit. Specifically in the superagers, we have not been able to look specifically at all of those factors yet, but we imagine that that will be something that will be important.
15: What's the oldest person you found that has one of these super brains?
16: Our oldest superager right now is 97 years old.
15: And still has a very sharp memory. Now, you often will hear about older people who have a great memory of their childhood, but these are also short-term good memories, right?
16: Yes, we're looking at the type of memory that's often compromised in Alzheimer's dementia. So the ability to learn some new information and then retain it over a 20, 30, or even hour-long period. And superagers do remarkably well at tests like this.
15: Now, some people often do things like misplace their keys or forget if they left the light on at home or not. Are those things to worry about, or when should someone start to get concerned that they might have some malfunction happening?
16: It's common for individuals to lose a little bit of memory capacity even as early as our 20s and 30s. So forgetting occasionally where our keys are or perhaps the time of a specific appointment aren't necessarily isolated things to be concerned about. The question is, are these forgetful moments starting to interfere with your daily life repeatedly? And are they happening more than they used to? And at that point, if someone feels concerned about that, they should go and talk to a clinician.
15: Is gender a factor at all, have you noticed, with superagers?
16: In our program, we have more women than we do men, and that's probably for a couple different reasons. First and foremost, women tend to live longer than men. Secondly, women tend to volunteer for studies more often than men do.
15: And we want to mention that you are actively looking for superagers for your study. People can learn more by visiting the webpage brain.northwestern.edu. In terms of all the rest of us who just probably have average memories, is there anything that you hope to learn that will help the mass population out here? Not people who necessarily are going to get Alzheimer's, but just the average person. Is there anything that could be learned to help people just improve their memories?
16: That's one of the hopes. It's a long-term hope, but the idea is that by studying what's going right with the brain, maybe we can identify some modifiable factors, take-home points of things that we can do to live long and live well. I think it's important that as the medical field advances and has done a great job at helping us live longer, that we don't let that outpace living well.
15: Studies I've read of brain testing and research seem to indicate that memories stay in there. They're stored somehow. Are the memories just trapped in people's brains and they can't access them? Is that the main problem with memory?
16: I think it depends on what the source of the memory deficit is. In Alzheimer's dementia, you're actually losing brain tissue and areas of the brain are damaged and the brain cells are actually being lost. And so the reason for memory loss there might be different than someone who's experiencing a lot of stress and just having trouble thinking at a given moment. The brain is a very complex organ that it really would depend on what the cause of the memory deficit is.
15: Emily Rogalski, a neuroscientist at Northwestern University's Cognitive Neurology and Alzheimer's Disease Center in Chicago. And if you'd like to learn more about this study and perhaps volunteer as a super ager, visit the website brain.northwestern.edu. Emily, thanks so much for joining us on InfoTrack.
16: Thank you so much for having me.
15: Next, where do the smartest kids in the world live? Here's a hint. They don't live in America. The startling story, coming up.
0: Stick around. There's more InfoTrack straight ahead.
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0: 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Once again, here's Chris Whitting.
15: American kids are better off in most cases than kids in other countries. So why are our kids lagging so far behind in education? With this story, here's InfoTrack's Roy Mackey. Roy?
23: Thanks, Chris. Our guest is Amanda Ripley. She's an investigative journalist and the author of a book called The Smartest Kids in the World and How They Got That Way. Amanda, welcome to InfoTrack.
26: Thanks for having me.
23: Basically, your book examines how other countries are out-educating their young people compared to the U.S., sometimes dramatically. We've all heard some of these depressing stats before, but maybe you can just give us a quick summary of how American kids are stacking up against students from other countries.
26: Sure. American 15-year-olds perform about 26th in the world in math at age 15. We do better in reading, though, so all is not lost. Our teenagers perform about 12th in the world. And then not so great in science. We're about 17th in the world on that same test of critical thinking.
23: Some of the countries that you term educational superpowers did not have that status just a few decades ago. So systems can change, and sometimes pretty rapidly, right?
26: Yeah, this was why I really wanted to go travel to these countries because, you know, Finland had a 10% high school graduation rate in the 1950s. Now they're up closer to 90%, which is well above that of the United States. So the question is, how did they do it? But it's incredibly exciting that it is possible to see that much growth in that short time.
23: Maybe it's different in each one of these countries, but was there a particular turning point that caused their education systems to suddenly change?
26: This is actually something they have in common. These are very different places, but it seems like each country came up against an existential economic crisis of one sort or another, and they did not have any other choice but to finally get very serious about investing in their own people's skills and education. But in every case, they did really buckle down and treat education as if it were a survival skill, as if, you know, it were as valuable as gold or oil. And you see that manifested in many different ways, but it's not something that we've done, I don't think, in any state in this country.
23: How does the educational budget per student in these countries compare to the United States?
26: This is a surprising thing. You know, the United States actually spends more than most countries in the world per student on kindergarten through high school education. Actually, we spend more than all but three countries, Norway, Luxembourg, and Switzerland. Yet you don't see the results for that money. Clearly, we are spending the money differently, and that's part of the problem. But it's also safe to say that past a certain baseline, money does not yield returns in education, much like healthcare.
23: How does class size compare between the U.S. and these other high-performing countries?
26: One truism you see around the world is that quality matters more than quantity. It is true that at younger ages, a small class size does seem to be ideal, according to research that's done in the United States. But it really works best if you have an incredibly effective teacher. And it's better to have an incredibly effective teacher with a slightly larger class than a smaller class with a teacher who's really not been well prepared to deal with this very dynamic, challenging job. So typically many U.S. states have had smaller class sizes than countries around the world, including some top performing countries. That alone is actually a very, very expensive way to invest in education that doesn't consistently lead to more learning, particularly as kids get older.
23: One country that I thought was kind of interesting in your book is Poland. They made a very rapid turnaround, but that's a poor country, generally speaking. And oftentimes we hear in the United States, well, poverty is a major cause for poor educational performance here. Can you talk about that a bit?
26: The reason I wanted to go to Poland was because they have a 15% child poverty rate, which is comparable to that of the United States, much higher than many of these countries we usually hear about, Finland and Korea. So I wanted to see how they had dramatically improved their education results over the past 10 years, despite that child poverty rate. And I do think it's certainly true that in Poland and in the U.S. and all over the world, poverty does make it much harder for children to learn at high levels and for teachers to teach at high levels. So that's beyond a doubt true. But what you see is that some countries are able to compensate to some degree for that challenge, and other countries seem to exacerbate it. One of the saddest statistics you'll see for the United States is that we have very few low-income students who perform above what we'd expect given their economic challenges, whereas many, many, many other countries have low-income kids who routinely perform above what you'd expect if you have a sort of algorithm for poverty. You see all these kids around the world outperforming their own odds.
23: Maybe we need to get into some of the specifics these countries are doing, but why is that?
26: Well, certainly when you end up with a lot of low-income students and families all together in one school, just like in one hospital or any complex system, it is harder to give everyone the attention that they need. And that's something that we do partly because of the way we fund schools, partly because we have a long history of segregation. People always say to me, hey, our schools are so diverse. You can't compare us to these other countries. I wish that were true. In fact, most of our kids are going to schools where everybody looks just like they do. They are not actually very diverse, the schools themselves. And so that can make it oddly harder to run these schools. So part of it is that segregation. And part of it is also that we have a situation where we actually distribute more resources to the most affluent schools. That's upside down compared to most developed countries. In most places, the poorer the neighborhood, the more resources the school gets. To be fair, some states and districts are moving in this direction, so I think we are seeing a slight increase in equity, but we don't compare to places like Finland in this regard.
23: Our guest on InfoTrack is Amanda Ripley. She's an investigative journalist and the author of a book called The Smartest Kids in the World, which examines how other countries are educating their young people compared to what's happening here in the U.S. Amanda, if you were made education secretary or maybe king for a week and you were told, hey, we want to reform the U.S. education system now, what would your first steps be?
26: I would require the education colleges, the ones that train teachers, to only accept the top performing candidates who apply. This is something that all these education superpower countries have done. They weren't always this way, but in the late 1960s, for example, Finland shut down its teacher training colleges, which were like ours. They were of wildly varying quality and selectivity, and they educated more teachers than they needed. And they moved them all into their top eight most elite universities. So what you get from that is obviously you have teachers who are themselves better educated, but also, maybe more importantly, you send a signal to everyone else, to politicians, to parents, especially students, that you are really serious about education, that this is so hard and so important, this profession and this learning that kids must do now to thrive in this economy, that of course you are going to make it highly selective and prestigious to be part of it. And then wonderful things can happen, right? Because once everyone knows that, like in Finland, getting into teacher training college is the same as getting into MIT in the US, there's a level of respect and freedom that those professionals are granted. It's easier to make the case for paying teachers more. It's easier to give them the autonomy that they need. And you can have a higher level of trust in the system if you start from the beginning.
23: Amanda, what would you say to parents who would like to see their child's education improve? Do they need to put pressure on their local school board, on state legislators, on their congressmen in Washington? What should they be doing?
26: Really try to help your teacher and your child focus on doing work worth doing, challenging, meaningful work that will be useful in the real world, and thinking for themselves. So that means when you see your second grader coming home with homework that's just busy work and you know it and your second grader knows it, that means maybe talking to the teacher about that and trying to come up with alternatives, really trying to push for more rigorous work. It's now time to get serious, I think, about higher order thinking in math, reading, and science, particularly math and science, from a very young age.
23: Amanda Ripley, investigative journalist and the author of The Smartest Kids in the World and How They Got That Way. And you can find out more at her website, AmandaRipley.com. Amanda, thanks for joining us on InfoTrack.
26: Thanks for having me.
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15: You've no doubt seen the expiration dates printed on food labels, and maybe you've tossed out items because you thought the products were no longer safe to eat. But a new report says those dates may be misleading. With more on this, we welcome Dana Gunders, staff scientist at the Natural Resources Defense Council. Dana, you co-authored this study with Harvard's Food Law and Policy Clinic. Did you find many consumers are misinterpreting these expiration dates?
16: We did. We found a shocking number of consumers. In fact, about 9 out of 10 consumers are misinterpreting dates at least some of the time. And what they're doing is they're believing those dates to mean that the food is unsafe to eat after that, when in fact, the dates are really just meant to be indicators of peak quality, or sometimes just dates that help the stores with their stock control.
15: Any idea how much food is wasted because of this?
16: Well, what I can tell you is that we don't have great research here in the U.S., but in the U.K., they estimate that about 20% of the food that gets wasted in households is due to the confusion around expiration dates. And if we were to take that estimate here in the U.S., it would mean that per

0: have some life left for the consumer after the consumer purchases it and gets it home. The other bucket of dates are those that are meant to speak directly to us as consumers, and those are your use by and best before. And those are really indicators of when the food is at its peak quality, but they are not meant to tell us that the food is unsafe to eat.
1: I know you can't give a general rule on this, but just to give us an idea, let's say I have a can of soup and it is today the use-by date. How much more time could I actually use that soup, or can you not set a rule for that?
0: Well, canned goods are good for so long, you know, at least 7 years, if not even more, according to some food safety experts. And really, the process of canning kills anything that would render the product unsafe to eat, as long as the can is not dented or harmed in any way.
1: In terms of products such as oils that could turn rancid, are there any rules of thumb, or will these products tend to last a long time beyond the expiration dates?
0: Rancidity is something to be careful with, but it's also something that we can taste. So as soon as you taste that an oil is rancid, you should be sure to throw that product out, because that rancidity is the result of toxins that are created in the product. And similarly, things like milk, if you taste and smell that they're bad, don't eat them. But there is a difference between the contamination and the pathogens that cause foodborne illness, like salmonella and E. coli, versus spoilage and decay when something goes bad. So salmonella and E. coli, they're sort of present on a product to begin with. Hopefully they're not, but in those few occurrences where they are, they were there to begin with. It's not something that grew with age. There's an exception to that called listeria, which does grow, you know, even when products are cold, but even that had to be on the product to begin with. And the food industry is very careful in doing all they can to make sure that that contamination doesn't happen in the first place.
1: Dana, in terms of all these different phrases and systems that are used, is there any way to standardize this? How could we improve the system?
0: We absolutely would like to see the system standardized. You know, it's hard to educate consumers on what things really mean when everyone's using different words and different systems to determine the dates. So we'd like to see the language standardized. Also, there may not be a need for consumers to see the sell-by dates on food. Again, that's business-to-business information. And perhaps if there are a way to code that information or somehow convey it through something that's not a visible date, it wouldn't serve to confuse consumers in the same way.
1: If folks want to learn more about this, they can visit your website, which is fixfooddates.com. We've been talking on InfoTrack with Dana Gunder, staff scientist at the Natural Resources Defense Council. Dana, thanks so much for joining us on InfoTrack.
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4: ABC News, I'm Brian Clark. Hot, windy conditions are fueling fast-moving wildfires in eastern Washington, says ABC's Alex Stone.
5: Spokane seeing massive plumes of smoke billowing over mountains and neighborhoods. Thick gray clouds covering the skies, threatening at least 5,000 structures, scorching entire homes in its path, and leaving over 25,000 customers in the state without power this morning. Officials say there are at least five complex fires burning.
4: Deadly shooting at an In-N-Out Burger in southern Idaho left several people dead Saturday. Authorities say it happened in Twins Falls. They have not said how many people were killed, but confirmed the shooters among the dead. President Trump said Saturday he's holding off on new strikes against Iran, saying that allies in the Middle East have reached parameters of a deal that would end the five-month-old war. And actor Vincent Pastore, best known for his role on TV's The Sopranos, died in New York City. He was 80. This is ABC News.
6: From the LI News Radio Weather Center, today's going to be mostly cloudy with a high of 84. Cloudy tonight with showers becoming likely. Can't rule out a thunderstorm, the low 70. For Monday, we'll have clouds, widespread showers, and isolated thunderstorms, high 82. Cloud showers, maybe a thunderstorm.

0: on Monday night, low 68. Shower to start Tuesday, then some sunshine with a high of 82. It'll be partly sunny Wednesday, high 84. From the LI News Radio Weather Center, I'm meteorologist Jim Rinaldi.
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6: Good afternoon, everybody. Welcome to the Senior Show, where we have
7: two wild and aging guys.
8: All right, Neil, good start, man. Good start.
6: How you doing, Tim?
8: I'm doing great. I was up early this morning. I played 9 holes of golf.
6: Oh, my goodness.
8: I did all right. I still struggle off the tee, but I was hitting the irons all right, so
6: that
8: was okay.
6: Cool.
8: And I had a couple of nice putts, no. So it was a good morning.
6: Well, I've been called that before, but we won't go there. But that's great. No wonder you missed the morning meeting. Huh?
8: That's right. That's right. That's why I missed the LAFPN board meeting this morning.
6: Uh-huh.
8: Neil, I was working. Neil, it was work. It was work related golf.
6: Golfing excuse.
8: That's right.
6: That's always a good thing. So Tim, tell us a little bit about your company and what you do. And
8: yeah, man. So Tim Kennedy, I am a certified reverse mortgage professional, as you know. And I help homeowners today over the age of 62, age in place, maintain financial independence, and really just educate people that, you know, reverse mortgages are no longer a last resort or last-ditch effort to stay in the home. It's really a multifunctional, tax-efficient retirement income tool. So I'm doing more and more reverse mortgages for individuals that want to enhance their lifestyle in retirement.
6: That's great.
8: And also use the reverse mortgage for various tax strategies and tax advantages.
6: Awesome.
8: Pretty cool stuff.
6: Awesome stuff. So.
8: And what do you do, Neil?
6: Oh, geez. I do a lot of stuff. I do this show. I do another show.
8: That's
6: right. Main Street Curve Financial Success. And my working days, I own Main Street Planning Group, which is an insurance wholesaling firm.
8: And your office is located in Patchogue, right? Right on Main Street?
6: In Patchogue, right on Main
8: Street. Do you go to the Patchogue Street Fest on Tuesday, Thursday nights, whatever that is?
6: Thursday nights.
8: Thursday nights.
6: I do occasionally.
8: Okay.
6: Sometimes I try and get out of there before it
8: starts.
6: Before
8: the roads shut down, right? The traffic. And so Northport has Tuesday nights down in the village of Northport. I think Northport could be the first town that actually started the Tuesday nights, because now Northport does it, Patchogue does it, Bayshore does it, multiple, I think Port Jefferson does it. It's a great night. It's a fun night. They shut the street down. You know, all the vendors come out, the restaurants. And it's great for the neighborhood. Great for the community.
6: It is. And, you know, both Patchogue and I used to have an office in Bayshore years ago have made such a revitalization of the downtown.
8: Oh, Bayshore is gorgeous, yeah.
6: And one of the things that we know about downtowns is for a while they were all going to the, it's funny how things have changed, you know, and that's part of our sub-theme.
8: Change.
6: Is, you know, when the shopping malls all came to Long Island, the downtowns dried up. People stopped shopping locally. They went to the commercial stores. They went to the malls. They went to the shopping centers. Now the new trend is the downtowns started to get revitalized, mainly with restaurants and stuff like Patchogue and Bayshore.
8: Even Huntington, too. Huntington has
6: done fantastic jobs in revitalizing the downtowns. And online shopping came into being, and the malls have died out. And now there's a resurgence. When I look at this, what used to be the Sunvet Mall.
8: Yeah, yeah.
6: It's now a thriving open-air shopping center since COVID. Now the new trend is open-air shopping centers, no longer malls.
8: That's right.
6: I remember, as a kid.
8: Like the Tangier Outlets type of scenario.
6: In college, I used to work in a mall. You know,
8: We grew up. I grew up in East Islip, but the Bayshore Mall was it. If you needed something, you went to the Bayshore Mall. And the conversation. My wife, who grew up in Kings Park, their go-to was the Smith Haven Mall.
6: Right.
8: You know?
6: And that was the Smith Haven Mall was just humongous.
8: Now it's even, and it was big then, it's twice as big now.
6: Oh, it just keeps expanding.
8: Yeah.
6: But, and then they have an open air area, which, it's very interesting how things evolve.
8: And our
6: housing has evolved.
8: And you've talked about the online shopping, Neil, between my wife, my daughter, who just recently moved out, I talked about my youngest moved out, between my wife, my daughter, and my mother-in-law, there are packages in front of my house
6: every day.
8: Morning. And my daughter, who moved out, has the stuff delivered to our house.
6: 7 days a week.
8: Comes to my house, picks it up, and
6: I thought it was just me. 7 days. And one of the things we did, which is a nice thing, and the drivers really appreciate it, we have a whole setup in front of our house with water, and Gatorade.
8: I never even thought of that. That's a great idea.
6: And everybody likes delivering at our house.
8: I love that idea.
6: It's really a nice thing. And it's really taking off.
8: They really appreciate it, right?
6: Yeah, they really do. Especially, you know, the 95 degree day and you're dropping by and, I got a fresh cold water bottle. They're all so happy, which is nice because, you want people to be happy. And I appreciate them, you know, I gotta give my wife credit. I mean, she put it all together, but, you know, we appreciate people that, you know, it's hard work.
8: Yeah, that's right. So, Neil, I apologize. I cut you off before, but you were mentioning something about housing or whatever or change. What were you talking about?
6: No, I was talking about change and, you know, and the area of life insurance and disability and long-term care and annuities. Our products change. It's like our housing changes. It's like our livelihood changes.
8: As you go through the different stages of life, like all that changes at different parts of your life. You know, when you're single, you're married, you're newlyweds, your children, your empty nesters, your retirees. Like Neil, for example, in your line of work,
6: right?
8: You know, what would your conversation be speaking to a 20-year-old married young couple versus a 60-year-old married couple? Like, what would your conversation be? How would it be the same, and how would it be different?
6: So, let's take the 20-year-old, married, single, whatever. You know, a lot of your focus is setting yourself up for success. So, not just, you want to set yourself for financial success. You want to do it right. So, let's say you're starting a new job. You know, I want to look over the company's benefit package for them. That benefit book that they give you, don't throw it in the closet or throw it out and just put it in a drawer. Review it. Review it with
8: That's not what you're supposed to do, Neil? That's it?
6: No, review it. Because there's important benefits in there that are there to help retain you and keep you, but also for you to utilize. So if the company has a 401k plan, a lot of younger people say, well, I don't want them taking any more money out of my check.
8: Right, right.
6: Or to put money away.
8: I'm young enough. I don't have to do it right now. Right. That's what I hear sometimes.
6: So the biggest mistake is people don't, younger people don't contribute to it because they think it's going to take too much out of their paycheck. But at the end of the day, somebody is matching money that you're putting in,
8: it's free money.
6: Please take advantage of the match. So I encourage you to get it. So what do I pick? So we go over investment choices. What I like and what's changed over the last 10 years is many plans have allowed a Roth 401k.
8: 100%. I had a conversation last night with a friend of mine, my old accountant actually, and we probably talked about 45 minutes about this whole Roth thing. So, it is mind-boggling.
6: So at the end of the day, most plans never adopted it, or if they have, they don't really talk about it a lot. You still get a match, but it doesn't come down from, I'll tell you the difference between,
8: right.
6: If I invest in a 401k and let's say I make $50,000 and I invest my own money of $5,000 for a year or, you know, $100 a paycheck, whatever that comes
8: whatever
6: out
8: it is,
6: to,
8: yeah.
6: $200 a paycheck. If you're paid every other week, comes out to almost $5,000. Okay, I'm pretty good at math. Okay, so let's say it's $200 a week, or $200 a paycheck, and what'll happen is that $5,000 is deducted from my 50, so it's really $45,000 invested for tax purposes.
8: Right,
6: I'm only taxed on 45. Yet. Not only am I putting $5,000 in savings, I get a match. I've put away $10,000 and only decreased my paycheck by a couple $100.
8: Yeah. That's
6: huge.
8: The part people don't understand. It's really that. It's not that big of a hit.
6: Right. Now, if I was to do a Roth 401k, and you have to ask your employer and go through the benefit book, if it's available. If it's not, ask them and say, hey, can you revise the plan for it? It's something you want to consider. That money is matched, but I don't get that deduction from $50,000 to $45,000.
8: Because now it's getting taxed as it comes out.
6: Correct. The match isn't getting taxed. It still grows tax deferred, but at the end of the day, that money, when I elect to take it, I have to wait till retirement age, comes out tax-free.
8: Right.
6: And that's humongous, for a 20-year.
8: Yeah.
6: So these are some basic benefits, and don't ignore disability. And if your company doesn't offer disability insurance, it's the one thing that everybody, a lot of people overlook, and it's the most important.
8: Hey, Neil, we're going to go to break, but this is an important topic. Can we continue this after the break?
6: Absolutely.
8: We're going to lead with you, if you don't mind.
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6: Welcome back to the Senior Show, where we have two wild and aging guys. Yeah, you got it good, then, Tim. All good stuff.
8: Come on, I practice every night. My wife and I practice every night.
6: That's awesome.
8: So, Neil, before the break, you were on a roll, and it was you made some great points regarding the IRA, the Roth, when to do it, when not to do it, or, you know, the percentages of when, what, and how. You mind jumping back on that bandwagon and continuing that thought?
6: So, basically, we were talking about how would we plan for 20-year-olds. And I think it's important because a lot of the seniors that listen to the show have 20-year-olds that have no idea, and you want to put them on the right path. And believe it or not, I have a lot of parents lately been coming in with their kids, not just for their planning, but for the children's planning, sure, which is a smart idea.
8: Yeah, yeah.
6: If they listen to you, which is sometimes they do,
8: sometimes they don't.
6: Okay.
8: More so they don't.
6: I know. But it's okay. Listen, you know, experience teaches us a lot, and there's a lot of things they know that we don't.
8: A lot of things they teach us, 100%.
6: Exactly. And unfortunately, people need to have open minds that they can learn from each other. And so one of my favorite sayings, I got it in a fortune cookie, says, learn something from somebody each day and have an open mind. I think that's big.
8: So my daughter, when she moved into Manhattan, she went to undergrad school at Pace in downtown Manhattan. And as I walked into her apartment, she had this wall, a huge mural. Life begins when you step outside your comfort zone.
6: I like that.
8: And she really, you know, lives by that motto. As a matter of fact, she taught me a lesson. She took me to Nicaragua with her one time for a humanitarian trip.
6: Oh, awesome.
8: And it was good father-daughter bonding. And, you know, there's nothing that bonds two people more together than starvation, dehydration, and sunstroke. But we had a great time.
6: That's good.
8: But getting back to the 20 and 30-year-olds.
6: One of the most overlooked benefits that an employer may provide is long-term disability insurance. And they don't even provide the bet. You know, it's okay, but the long-term disability, you want to make sure that not only that you get from your employer, you want to buy yourself.
8: Right.
6: Because people don't realize it, but most of the foreclosures that happen in this country are due to disability, because all of a sudden that paycheck stops.
8: Well, they're making X amount of dollars. Now that paycheck stops, and now what happens?
6: And people think, well, I'll never be disabled. I don't have anything wrong with me. Well, you can get in a car accident.
8: Yeah.
6: Okay. My daughter got in a car accident. She got rear-ended, and her neck was out, and she was out for 6 months.
8: Yeah.
6: And, you know.
8: Especially in today's environment where a bulk of the people are living month to month,
6: yeah,
8: do not have that nest egg. So if you get into an accident or you get hurt or you're out of work for 1, 2, 3 months, it doesn't sound like a long time, but now you're 90 days behind schedule, right?
6: No.
8: And things build up quickly.
6: Now we get to the area of life insurance. Now, many employers have maybe group term. I'd say take as much as you want. The problem with the group term, and it's not bad, I mean, it's insurance, but it stays with the employer. It doesn't go with you. So you want to get your own as well. But if they're going to offer it, take it.
8: Take it.
6: It's inexpensive. However, it is age bracketed, and it is not the cheapest term you can buy. Even though it comes out of your paycheck, it may seem like pennies, and it probably is because you're young and you can buy a lot of insurance for a very little bit of money. but it is something you want to look at. Yeah. And in your overall picture, you look at their benefits and you complement them with other benefits that you need to make you whole. But you want to start that planning young.
8: Yep, yep.
6: Because that's when you're healthiest. That's when you have the whole world as your oyster. But that's when you want to protect it and insulate it, not wait until after something happens.
8: Something happens. So I talked to, you know, when I'm speaking with the seniors about the reverse mortgage and that line of credit, right, and that guaranteed growth rate factor, they all say, yeah, but Tim, you know, there's interest rate and there's closing costs. And what if I never use the money? I said, yeah, well, it's a safety net. It's a buffer asset for you to use. I said, how many years have you been paying car insurance? How many years have you been paying homeowners insurance? The idea is you have those two insurances for if and when something happens, but hopefully you never have to use it. Same thing with life insurance.
6: Right.
8: You know, it's all these things that you're paying for, but you really hope you never have to use it.
6: So one of the things I recommend as well is people, you know, some of the so-called experts on TV, I'm sure the 20-year-olds aren't watching Susie Orman. They probably shouldn't. It's probably
8: they probably shouldn't. Or even
6: they should block it from their TVs.
8: My nemesis is Ramsey. He's a nightmare too.
6: So these so-called buy term, invest the difference. Well, the problem is, you should be buying permanent insurance young and early, because it's inexpensive. It builds up cash value. And later on in life, it becomes such a great living asset because the cash buildup grows tax deferred. You'll be tax free. In addition to everything you're doing, make it part of your budget to put that money away. Actually, I had a conversation with, Garbarino? He's one of our congressmen.
8: Sure. Yep.
6: So because I'm heavily involved with NAFA, which is my organization that protects the industry, we used to go to the Capitol, well, we still do go to the Capitol every year, and we had a great conversation. He says, my father told me to buy whole life insurance, and I'm so glad he did. I bought it when I was a kid, and I just put $25,000, but during my campaign, I was able to borrow $25,000 off of it to run my campaign. What a great thing. And never taxes, never statement, never. What a great extra thing to have.
8: Who knew?
6: So don't tell me about, I love that stuff. I'm like.
8: But who knew when he was a kid that he was going to run for a political office, right? Like that, you know, for whatever they could use that money for.
6: It just made such a difference that I have this other asset.
8: Yeah.
6: And people, they poo-poo it and, you know, Susie, buy term, invest the difference. You know, I got this whole company, Prime America, buy term.
8: Yeah.
6: Well, the problem
8: is... What part of tax-free and buffer asset or liquid asset don't you understand? It's all about, again, I say it every week, Neil, it's all about liquidity and control.
6: So now, let's talk about you're in your 30s. Maybe you just got married, you're having a kid, maybe you got two kids, maybe you're 40. Well, now you're in your 40s and you have a kid, you know. But now you got other considerations. Now you don't have to worry about your income keeping you afloat and your significant other maybe, and now a little one. So you have added costs, diapers, formula, But then again, you've added protection that you need because, let's face it, you may want that child to go to college one day. You want that child to do better than you did. So you have to put money away. And you have to protect it. So cash value life insurance is another great thing. And disability insurance, again, protecting that paycheck, go hand in hand into that next stage of life. So there's the same, the same thing, but guess what? You may not be as young and healthy in your 30s and 40s as you were in your 20s.
8: I remember I was 30-something years old. My wife was pregnant with my son, Peter, probably like 1997. And I was still playing on Sunday mornings flag football at 30-something years old, self-employed, a baby at home, a baby on the way. And one particular game was a very, very, very rough physical game. And I'm walking off the field. I'm like, what in God's name am I doing here? Like, is there something wrong with you? And that was the last flag football game
6: I ever
8: played.
6: Flag football.
8: Because I'm thinking to myself, Tim, like, you got a business to run, you got a wife, a house, kid. Like, you can't be doing this anymore. God forbid I get hurt organically, like from something like natural, right? Not in a flag football game. It was crazy.
6: Well, you know, we're almost out of time, and we only got up to 30s.
8: I know. Well, I guess that's why we come back each week, Neil.
6: Sounds good. Next week, we got to get into the 40s, yeah. Okay?
8: 40s, 50s, 60s, 70s. Then maybe you'll let me talk.
6: Oh, I'm sorry. I apologize.
8: Hey, Neil, why don't you tell the people, how can they reach you?
6: Best way to reach me, 631-647-4694. And Tim?
8: Tim Kennedy, your certified reverse mortgage professional. If something I said today that piqued your interest, give me a call, 516-729-6040. 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
6: Thank you, everybody. Have a great day.
8: Yep. To wild and aging guys.
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12: 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From the city to the tips of the North and South Fork, all the news from our island in one place. 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
13: ABC News, I'm Brian Clark. President Trump has now walked back his threats to target Iranian energy centers, says ABC's Matt Rivers in Jordan.
14: Trump writing online, I have agreed to cancel the attack, subject to being able to rapidly make a deal. Adding the perimeters of a deal has been agreed to. This would include the immediate, complete, and total opening of the Hormuz Strait and an end to Iran's nuclear threat. Trump also saying Israel is on board. But it's still unclear what exactly, if anything, has been agreed to.
13: At least two people were killed. Several others were hurt in a shooting at a newly opened In-N-Out Burger Saturday in Twin Falls, Idaho. The shooters among the dead. Authorities have not established a motive. The governor of Washington's activated the National Guard. Large wildfires are burning in the eastern part of the state. At least 5,000 structures threatened in the Spokane area. And Canada's second largest airline, WestJet, canceled almost 500 flights today because of a crew strike. This is ABC News.
0: From the LI News Radio Weather Center, today's going to be mostly cloudy with a high of 84. Cloudy tonight with showers becoming likely. Can't rule out a thunderstorm, below 70. For Monday, we'll have clouds, widespread showers, and isolated thunderstorms, high 82. Clouds, showers, maybe a thunderstorm Monday night, low 68. Shower to start Tuesday, then some sunshine with a high of 82. It'll be partly sunny Wednesday, high 84. From the LI News Radio Weather Center, I'm meteorologist Jim Rinaldi.
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0: Welcome to the Night Court, where we discuss the most compelling cases in true crime. Today's episode is The Children Nobody Saw. 16 children, 4 adults, and they're charged. Could this happen anywhere? I mean, it happened in a small town in Ohio. How many residents, Jack?
1: 726.
0: Hamden, Ohio. I mean, we're going to talk about this heartbreaking story, not because 16 children were now rescued, but because the investigators believe that they spent a lot of time, many years, hiding from the world. According to investigators, 16 children from 18 months old to 18 years old were found in a small room inside a rural Ohio home. And authorities said some of them could not speak. And actually, the mother had 18 births. 2 of them were conjoined twins, and they passed away. We don't know who the victims really are. Are they the children? Are they the parents? Are they the grandparents? Is it the mother? I mean, this is a case that's happening right now. It's the case of the Siders. Judge, have you had a chance to read up on this?
2: I sure did. And it's a crazy case. 4 of them were put in jail, the adults. The grandfather was released with a GPS tracking device because he had some medical issues. And I think it was $300,000 bail. All the others, the grandmother and the 2 parents of these 16 children are still in jail awaiting trial.
0: Yeah, and authorities say that some of them, like I said, couldn't speak. 1 18-year-old reportedly could not write her own name, and 7 children required immediate hospitalization. And now these 4 adults, they now face felony charges of child abuse and endangerment.
2: Absolutely.
0: So today we're going to talk about the defendants, the case, the mother. If you look up her mugshot, I don't know if you got to see it, Judge, but she looks like a victim. She really looks frail. I watched the police arraignment sitting in the courtroom. She looks frail, tired, worried, and scared. Now, that doesn't mean that she is not guilty. It just means that who are the real victims here?
2: She got married at 15 years old and had children every year for 18 years.
0: Yeah, every year. So I don't want to begin with the defendants. I want to begin with the children because they're really the reason we're here.
2: Mm-hmm.
0: So it's almost impossible to understand. How does this happen? How does nobody know? A lot of people across Ohio, I watch neighbor interviews, are going to check out this house because nobody could really understand how nobody even saw these kids. They didn't see them playing. They didn't see them outside. They didn't see them doing anything. But there are really quite big barriers between the houses. There's a lot of land, a lot of underdevelopment, and also, I guess, there are a lot of things that I think that we need to understand before judging anyone.
2: The interesting thing I read about was one of the neighbors said that they would see them going to these big box stores, I guess like a BJ's
0: yeah.
2: or a Costco warehouse, and buying a tremendous amount of water
0: yes.
2: and oil. Now, isn't that interesting? And
0: yeah, Dollar General they went to.
2: And the thought was that they were using the oil and the water as calories. Instead of buying regular food.
0: Maybe
2: so these children were malnourished.
0: Maybe they couldn't. I mean, let's talk about the stories because we'll start from the beginning because police were executing search warrants as part of an investigation that they were doing, not related to what ended up developing. And they discovered the 16-year-old children inside the home. Authorities say that the children ranged from the 18 months age that we told you before to 18 years. And they were living in very unsanitary conditions, that there was garbage everywhere. And there were also pets there with pet feces mm-hmm. and all sorts of stuff. All 4 of the adults were arrested, as we said, and they're facing 16 counts of felony child endangerment. The children were removed and they were placed in temporary custody of Ohio's child welfare system. So it's rural Ohio, Vinton County, one of Ohio's poorest counties, by the way. Severe isolation. They didn't go to school. And
2: see, that's, not to interrupt, but that's the issue. No school enrollment. And that's how these children would have been found otherwise. Had they been going to school, their condition would have been noticed and it would have been reported.
0: Judge, I have a question though, because where is the, she delivered these kids in a hospital apparently with midwife. Mm-hmm. And still she had to be at a hospital, so the hospital didn't say this woman's back with another birth?
2: Unless she didn't deliver each one in a hospital. We don't know if they were all delivered in a hospital. She had some of them in a hospital, but...
0: Hospitals didn't see a sign of... I mean, usually you report your other births because you want to give a history, even if it was a totally new place. So she... Maybe she hid that, or maybe hospital officials would see signs, I would think. I mean, hospital staff, medical doctors, nurses would see signs of how poor they were. You're not arriving with a car seat.
2: We don't even know if it's a regular hospital she went to. It could have been a clinic.
1: Yeah, well, it's, you know, the county and the town is in Appalachia,
2: right,
1: which is like the poorest part of America. I mean, it is, it's extremely rural. There's very little infrastructure. You know, if anybody's seen the movie or read the book Hillbilly Elegy, you know, that's what it is. I mean, you know, if you could not have a neighbor next to you for, or see a neighbor for, you know, a year, and it wouldn't be weird.
0: Yeah, it's hard to believe it, but it's exists, it exists.
2: Well, but here in America, we still have a social system where they could have gotten help.
1: But
2: I mean,
1: you know, when you're that poor, you don't know, you know, like it's like it's levels of poor that you would think, if anybody's ever been to like a Caribbean island and you get off the airport and you're driving to the resort and you see these people like in huts and you're like, these people are third world poor. Appalachia is third world poor.
2: Yeah, but they don't have the same kind of social systems that we have here. We have DSS. We have social services. We have social security. We have, you know.
1: But that might be 4 hours away from where these people live and they don't even know or have access to it. I mean, you're talking areas that don't even have cell phone service or
0: Yeah, like where are you going to even go to go get your food stamps? Where would you go? There's 700
2: residents. I guess Dollar General probably would have that service available.
1: I have a friend that lives up in the Catskills, and I stopped at his house one time, and he told me like the nearest convenience store is 20 minutes away. I mean, think about that. We're on Long Island. You drive 20 minutes in any single direction, you're passing 15, 20 7-Elevens.
2: I understand.
1: There's none up there. It's even more rural where they are.
2: But you say that don't understand. The father was 73 years old. He had to know about some of the services that were available.
0: I have to tell you, I watched him in court, and he's a little strange.
2: The grandfather.
0: Oh, the father. Yeah, we haven't heard much about the father. But the grandfather, who was sent to the hospital and under medical care because of a heart issue or something like that, like elderly and definitely not with it at all. I mean... like Jack said, a lot of it is product of an environment. Do you not know that there are any services? I mean, and what were the police doing there with these other investigations? I wonder.
2: That's interesting. It would be interesting to find out why they were there in the first place and how they found them. Somebody must have reported they heard or saw something that didn't look kosher for the police to go and investigate.
1: Yeah, I mean, I just looked it up. The average income there is $37,000 a year. I mean,
0: And where did they even work? I mean, if they even work.
1: It says the top, industries there are retail.
0: I mean, it's one of the poorest counties in Ohio, but I want to be careful because poverty did not put those children in that room. I mean, poverty did not stop them from learning to speak or clean the house up, right?
2: Right.
0: If you think about that, poverty did not make them live in human waste. Or millions of families across America struggle financially, Jack. And though, you know, you're living in a bubble, you have to know enough to at least clean yourself up or, you know, they...
1: You would hope so. I mean, look, like I've been in some of these really poor areas of even New York City and, you know, some people are dressed nice. You know, some people look dirty. Like, I don't know if maybe you're depressed because you have nothing and you let yourself go.
0: Well, they found a way to be not undepressed to have 16 children.
1: Maybe they were trying to get rid of their depression.
2: Here's why the police showed up in the first place.
0: Okay.
2: They said that the father, Sider Jr., who was fathered all of these 16 children, exposed himself in public on four separate occasions.
0: Oh, goodness.
2: And yes, and so the police were there executing the warrant for the indecent exposure, and that's when they found all the children in a 12-by-12 room.
0: Imagine that. Wow, that changes the narrative for sure. Wow. So this, whoa, it just blows my mind because now we have to go back to what we opened with the discussion, like who are the victims? I mean, let's think about the woman in this case. The woman, is she a victim? Did the system fail her? I mean, think about that for a minute, Judge. Is there any info from Uncle Google on the wife? Or I don't even know if they're married, but...
2: They are married. They were married when she was 15 years old.
0: Okay.
2: So, and I don't know how old he is, though I think they said he's 35 now, but I don't know how old he was when they got married.
0: Yeah, because we're all saying, the children, of course we are. But going deeper, I mean, there are all 16 children victims? Absolutely. Was the 18-year-old a victim? Absolutely. Was the 18-month-old a victim? Absolutely, without question. But, could one of these adults, and I really am leaning on the woman because 15 years old and in this situation and every year had a kid?
2: According to this, he was 18 when they got married. She was 15. And the investigators believe the family had mostly failed to create medical and governmental records during that time. On November 20th, 2022, Elizabeth gave birth to conjoined twins who died the same day of natural causes.
0: Like I said, there's just something about her. And her attorney actually said, we still don't really even know if she's a victim. Like, we don't know all of the parameters of this story. And can someone who's experienced abuse, is she an abuser? Because that's what she's experienced. I mean, 18 children.
1: Well, I mean, look, if anything, she's a victim of at least statutory rape. You know, if she was 15 when she had her first kid and he was 18, that's going to be statutory rape. So she's a victim at that. And if the pattern of abuse continued, you know, it's very well possible.
0: She could be a victim of isolation or domestic abuse, generational trauma.
2: They said they were legally married. So she must have gotten permission from her parents to mm-hmm. get married.
0: Right.
1: Well, which means she already comes from a deranged family because,
0: something going on.
1: I don't think my father would have ever let my sister get married at 15 years old.
2: No.
0: And I mean, how do we explain this type of behavior then, Judge, without excusing criminal conduct when you have someone in this situation? When does it become criminal? Because if she's living under isolation or domestic abuse or, like we said, generational trauma or coercive control, where is the point that she is alleviated from any of her responsibilities? When does it become then that she is conducting herself with her own children criminally?
2: Well, it seems that her parents were there when they got married. And the teenagers lived in a county in Ohio called Gallia County. They were married by a judge. And she was already pregnant because 2 months later she gave birth to the first child.
0: Wow. So, Judge, again, if you're under control and you're in isolation and you're a victim too, at what point, because how do you force somebody to treat their own children poorly? And at what point is it criminal on her behalf, or negligent at least, that she did not step up or do anything?
2: There's a good chance that she was a victim also. It sounds like she was a victim at a very early age. First by her parents, who allowed her to get married to this guy at 18 years old, where she was already pregnant. She was pregnant far along if she gave birth 2 months later. So it sounds to me like she's been victimized from the very start.
0: Yeah, so that's my question, Judge. Where does she become that she had allowed this, or that she had 16 children and allowed them, didn't clean them up, what's the case here that she's a criminal as well, allowing it to happen, or at least negligent?
2: I think she's got a good case to say that she was forced into this and that she had no choices. And I think she winds up getting acquitted, or if not acquitted, much less sentence than the others that were involved. I mean, the parents of the man, the husband, I don't see any excuse for that. And he seems to have some kind of mental disability too, if he's going around publicly exposing himself.
0: Yeah, exactly.
1: Yeah, listen, anybody that does that is, you know, clearly, deranged. You could even try to say maybe he didn't know better, but, everybody should know better.
0: I mean, we really do have to dive into where many shows get it wrong, because poverty, I don't think we can, imply at all that poverty causes child abuse, because many millions of poor families raise wonderful children and they struggle, millions. So I want to separate poverty from neglect. Why rural communities struggle with, obviously, distance and transportation and healthcare issues and mental health issues and isolation and obviously school access. I wonder where the nearest school is, because Vinton County has a long-faced significant economic challenge and limited public resources. We know that much, which makes service or delivery or getting to school or healthcare very, very difficult. But those factors do not excuse abuse.
2: No, they don't. Besides the fact that they only lived in Vinton County for 4 years, they had moved around all of Ohio before that. So that's another reason why this probably wasn't found earlier, because they moved. Every time they thought maybe somebody would find out what was going on, they moved again. So, you know, moving around, they had no paperwork. There was nothing.
0: So now, yes.
1: I was going to say, it's actually interesting. There are schools, not necessarily in Hamden, but in Vinton County.
2: Right.
1: It looks like they have, five or six schools. They seem to be rated like B's, which doesn't sound too bad.
2: No.
1: You know?
0: Yeah.
1: Unless B means bad there. you know, I really don't know.
0: Yeah. To me, though, the system has failed here. Ohio has stepped up to provide $1 million for the care of these 16 children right now. But the question remains, where and how did these children, like, aren't there birth certificates? You can still circumvent records, Judge, in this country?
2: Well, sure. I mean, if you don't apply for a Social Security card, which you would normally do when you come out of the hospital, they give you that paperwork along with your birth certificate. They probably do have birth certificates, but like I said, we don't know what kind of facility. They called it a hospital, but we don't know if they jumped around all over Ohio. They probably went to different hospitals. She had the children in different places. So I don't know what kind of, you know, computer system they have to track all of that.
0: I did read that she had a midwife, so I wonder if it was the same person or any, you know.
2: And it could be that she had them at home.
0: Right, that's true.
1: It does say here that there are no hospitals within Vinton County.
0: Okay, but like Judge said, she moved all around.
1: There. Right.
0: So was the house a rental, I guess? Like, where's the landlord? These are, you know,
2: those
0: questions.
2: Those are all great questions, unless right. They were squatters. Maybe they found empty houses and they squatted in them.
1: Look, that's very possible. And
0: you
1: people
0: don't
1: come
0: that up,
1: check
0: though.
1: On them. And, you know, I looked it up. The average house sale there is about $140,000. So, you know, it's not necessarily a wealthy area, especially when the national median average is over 300,000 now. Talking, you know, shanties.
2: Well, the judge put in a gag order, which I found to be interesting, because he's worried about trying to find a jury that would be impartial. Mm. Don't you find that interesting?
0: Yeah, it is. And that it hasn't been revealed that she is a victim then at all. So that is interesting. Authorities have said that investigators believe that the family avoided creating medical and other government records over many years, which made detection much more difficult. So I wonder whose decision that was to say, let's circumvent authorities and documentation about us at all.
2: If I had to guess, I would say it was the older parents.
0: Yeah. Yeah, it doesn't make sense. So, I mean, 16 kids just disappear, Judge. I mean, talk about that for a minute. Are the teachers or professionals, and why cases then can't be detected? I mean, do you think that happens very often?
2: I hope not. Nobody knew these 16 kids were alive.
0: Yeah, and they said the 18-year-old could not speak. I mean, some of them couldn't write, speak, draw, anything. So you wonder what kind of situation. But we're digging into it more because we want to ask the real question, Judge. You ready?
2: Yep.
0: Where do these kids go now? That is the real question. So most, it's long after the arrests on this case, these kids still exist and they're traumatized. Let's talk about that on the night court. When we come back, the children that nobody knew, this is the case of the Hamden, Ohio Siders couple that is Elizabeth Sider and her husband and her in-laws, married at 15, 18 births, 16 survived, and they were living in a very small little house with feces and human
2: excrement.
0: I don't even know how to describe it all. But stick with us because we're going to talk more about what's being done. Where do the children go from here, right here on the night court?
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3: 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Nassau County, Suffolk County, all the news from our island in one place. 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
4: ABC News, I'm Brian Clark. President Trump has now walked back his threats to target Iranian energy centers, says ABC's Matt Rivers in Jordan.
5: Trump writing online, I have agreed to cancel the attack, subject to being able to rapidly make a deal. Adding the perimeters of a deal has been agreed to. This would include the immediate, complete, and total opening of the Hormuz Strait and an end to Iran's nuclear threat. Trump also saying Israel is on board. But it's still unclear what exactly, if anything, has been agreed to.
4: At least two people were killed. Several others were hurt in a shooting at a newly opened In-N-Out Burger Saturday in Twin Falls, Idaho. The shooters among the dead. Authorities have not established a motive. The governor of Washington's activated the National Guard. Large wildfires are burning in the eastern part of the state. At least 5,000 structures threatened in the Spokane area. And Canada's second largest airline, WestJet, canceled almost 500 flights today because of a crew strike. This is ABC News.
6: From the LI News Radio Weather Center for this afternoon, skies are sunny, highs reach 82. Tonight, quiet conditions, a clear, dry sky, low temperature 58. For tomorrow, Monday, a pretty summer day, sunny, back to work highs stretch to 85. After midnight, Monday night, chance of a shower. Skies are partly cloudy, look for lows of 67 degrees. From the LI News Weather Center, I'm TJ Matthews.
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0: Welcome back to the Night Court. I'm Corinne Murphy here with Judge Jeanine Barbera-Daly and Jeopardy Jack. And we are always talking about the most compelling cases in true crime. And today's one is a doozy. It's the children that nobody saw. It is the story of the Ohio couple and his parents. And they're all arrested and charged with 16 counts, I think it is, of child endangerment and probably among many other things. I mean, it's a crazy case, Judge, right?
1: It is, but we did come to find out that they knew about public assistance because grandma and grandpa were receiving it.
0: They were on it, yeah.
1: And the father of these 16 children did work. He was a delivery man for DoorDash. So they did know how to work. They did know how to work the system, but they chose not to get their children an education or even feed them correctly.
0: So in case you missed the first segment, according to investigators, there were children ranging from 18 months to 18 years, and they were found living in deplorable conditions inside a home in Hamden, Ohio. And those, like seven of those children required hospitalization, and four adults are now charged, as we said, with child endangerment charges. And the case continues to move through the courts. And there is a lot of speculation. The grandfather went to the hospital. He's under medical care right now. I mean, it's not about pointing fingers here today, but we're really trying to understand what the heck is going on and what justice looks like for these children after the system already failed them.
1: Well, I have to say, the woman who gave birth to these children did not look well at all. She looked like she was being abused. The husband, on the other hand, her husband, who was 3 years older than her, he looked like he was eating pretty well, actually.
0: Yeah,
1: he didn't look like he was starving himself.
0: He was door dashing and grabbing a fry here and there.
1: I think so.
0: I have to get out, honey. Stay home with the kids and watch them, and I'm going to go door dash and getting his food.
1: And we know grandma and grandpa knew how to work the system because they were getting public assistance. So they were probably being fed well. So it was these 16 children who were being totally abused.
0: It's not just about abuse, though. I mean, I think that this is colliding other laws and factors like criminal law with family law, constitutional law, government oversight, poverty. It's like all of this in one. This case, accountability.
1: I totally agree. Who's in charge?
0: Who didn't know? And you were just reading about an uncle that lived in the same town that said, I'm being attacked because I didn't do anything. And we brought up a discussion here with dysfunctional families. You may not know what they're doing.
1: That's true. We don't know, you know, what the extent of their relationship was. We don't know whether he knew there were even children from these people. But, you know, it's concerning. You know, you think with families that you would have an inkling, you would have an idea, but that might not be the case.
0: I have family that they are living in one of my houses, and I don't love how I see the treatment or how they conduct with their kids. But I feel I don't have a right to say, and I can't always impact exactly what they're doing or even understand what they're doing behind those closed walls.
1: Well, I'm sure if you thought they were being physically abused or not being fed that you would do something.
0: Yeah, but when do you enter upon – of course I would. But when do you enter into those four walls and see really what's going on, or that nobody said anything about physical abuse, maybe you never even see them – I mean, by the looks of the mother, at least, she looks severely malnourished, but how do you know what's going on behind those four walls?
1: You don't. And that's why you have to make a phone call. If you have an inkling, you have to make a phone call. You have to call social services. Listen, they don't have the best record, especially around here, but you have to call somebody. Somebody needs to be alerted.
0: I mean, it's not like they were in a basement and like pounding away at the windows and all of a sudden just disappeared. I mean, they were living right there, living in America. How do 16 children there's no record of them and they just are not around. They don't even exist. It's not like they disappeared. They didn't exist.
1: It's terrible. It's heartbreaking is what it is. But these kids are going to come out They're in foster homes right now. They probably have a book and a Lifetime movie in them. So maybe, hopefully, they make some money out of this horrible situation that they found themselves in.
2: It's like an escape from Alcatraz, but the home edition.
1: They're calling it the horror home.
0: Yeah, they are.
2: And we've seen other homes like this. I mean, there was just a child the other day that came out in Pennsylvania, I saw, and he was found running on the street. And when the cops went there to check on him, they found his living conditions, and they said he was in a room where they had a gate that was tied to the wall with zip ties, so many zip ties that the family would go and buy him in bulk all the time. And when they went into the room, there was toys, garbage, food scraps on his bed, and feces smeared all over the wall because they wouldn't let the kid out to go to the bathroom.
1: You know, we talk about this a lot, about, you know, getting a license to even own a pet. You don't need a license to have a child.
0: Yeah.
1: And nobody checks in. You know, once, if you think about it, I remember when I left the hospital with my son, I looked at my husband, I said, how do they even know what we're doing?
0: Yeah.
1: I mean, I was a first time parent. How do they even know we know how to do
0: during
1: anything?
0: During the time I was having my kids, they started to add like, hey, we're going to make sure that your car seat is, we're going to teach you how to do it and put it into the car for you. I mean, that didn't happen with every one of my kids, but these are human beings, and I think we should slow it down just a little bit to know. Let's go through what the public knows already. There is Gary Sr., 73 years old, and his wife, Christina, she is 66 years old. Then she's the grandmother. Now, Gary and Christina were receiving government benefits, according to the prosecutor. Gary Jr. is 36, so he's 3 years older than Elizabeth, the wife, who's 33. So apparently Gary Jr., like you said, was driving for DoorDash, and seeking other work, according to the public reporting and statements from the defense. So she's the mother of 16, Elizabeth, his wife, and according to her attorney, she left school young and she became a full-time mother before she was even an adult herself. Asked about her children first after her arrest, it was the first thing that she did.

0: ask about her children. So what was every day like? I mean, because nobody knows. Imagine 20 people in this little house. No school. Where's the birthday parties? Where are the sleepovers? Where are the friends? I mean, it's hard to even understand that. No graduations, no driver's license. I mean, I don't know what the legal age is to drive in Ohio, but...
1: Probably 16, 17.
0: You probably had a couple of them under one roof. So you're the father, Jack, right? So let's say you're a father and you're broke, and your heart hurts really badly every day. How can you even, like, think about that for a second? Like, how would this be even a case in our world?
1: Listen, I don't know. Like I said to you before, like, you know, if you have 16 kids, if you're someone that has 16 kids, like, we know somebody with 8 kids, like, and that guy and his wife love their kids, right? Like, they, like, adore them. I would think you'd only want 16 kids if you love kids, like, that, or the other side is it, the nefarious reason is you need victims to abuse.
2: Or how about you just don't know about birth control or aren't practicing it?
0: That's possible. Uh-huh. You're not educated in that world. I mean, obviously though, he's out and about, and they had to, the grandparents had to have been out and about to socialize and know.
2: Right.
0: I'm sorry, I'm still stuck on Elizabeth, because is she in isolation? Is she allowed to go out? Does she meet anybody? Does she know anybody? I mean, 15 years old and pulled into this family. Where is her family? Did she get
2: Sounds like her family at a shotgun wedding sort of sold her to that family. She was already pregnant, about to give birth, and it sounded like they just wanted her off their plate. As sad as that sounds, and I think she's the first victim in all of this.
0: Yeah, it'll be interesting to see how this unfolds. And again, like we said, at what point does negligence become criminal, or education, lack of knowing? I mean, knowing enough to clean up?
2: We're not going to know more about this until it goes to trial, because, like I said, the judge put in a gag order because he's worried about being able to find juries that don't know anything about the case. And in a small town like that, it will be very hard to find people who don't know about the case.
0: Right. I agree, because it's been everywhere.
2: Right.
0: Everywhere. And I think poverty helped to hide this case.
2: Absolutely.
0: I know.
2: Absolutely.
0: That they can live in isolation and in this very rural community where really nobody would see anything.
2: Well, remember, they roamed around quite a bit. They've only been here 4 years. So that means, you know, they had, what, 16 other years to roam the state of Ohio.
0: Yeah. So I wonder what the kids are dealing with now. Let's talk about where they go from here. They wake up and their life is very different. They probably have slept in the first clean bed that they ever experienced.
2: First time they had a full meal, I'm sure.
0: Maybe the first time that they saw a doctor.
2: Mm-hmm.
0: I'm sure they're getting that. Or a therapist or a teacher. And maybe somebody asks, hey, what do you want for breakfast? That's probably new language for them.
2: Probably
1: well, the one didn't even talk, you said.
0: Yeah,
2: the oldest one.
1: Like, yeah. Can you imagine? Like, that means you didn't even watch TV.
2: TV? I don't think they had a TV.
0: I bet they have no TV.
1: I mean, I would assume so, because you would at least, you know, in the early stages of your life, pick up something, you know.
0: Communication and bright. I mean, what happens when somebody has never experienced what we know is normal? So learning trust and learning language, this is all going to be things that unfold. Friendships, playing. Imagine the household environment with your siblings just all around every day, coming up with what to play with or do in a dirty scenario on top of each other. It's just unbelievable. Learning your choices, learning independence. That's a huge thing, and why many parents want their kids to go away to college so that they learn independence.
2: How about starting just with preschool so that they can interact with other people their own age, just to get some socialization going?
0: Yeah.
2: These poor kids haven't seen anybody but their own siblings. They don't even know there's a big world out there.
0: And I think one of the biggest things that will be a tremendous challenge, and I don't know how it works, but like keeping the siblings' relationships intact.
2: It's going to be hard.
0: Yeah, because
1: you got to find somebody who wants to adopt all 16.
2: No, they're not going to be able to.
1: Not even Angelina Angelina Jolie would do that.
2: They're all, I'm sure, in different foster care homes.
0: Yeah, it's, they will require also many different things, maybe different medical attention or emotional
2: therapies.
0: Needs. Right.
2: Absolutely.
0: So Ohio approved the emergency funding to help the Vinton County, children to provide them with care, and they recognized right away that a lot would happen and be needed for 16 children, and though that was going to have extraordinary demand on such a small county. Mm-hmm. So they came forward with that. So Judge, I mean, on a much different level, because obviously you never experienced 16 children in this scenario, but have you seen cases where there have been children and they need literally teams of professionals, teams of pediatricians and trauma psychologists and medical speech therapists, caseworkers, foster families?
2: Absolutely. Absolutely. It happens all the time. Most of these children who go into the foster care system need a whole bunch of different types of help, either therapies or medical services, and all of these become very expensive. So,
0: is $1 million enough? 16 children?
2: Well, it's a start.
0: Teams of people?
2: It's a start, and good for Ohio recognizing that these kids needed this immediate assistance and did it right away.
0: Yeah, for sure. So Judge, can someone who never had a childhood actually experience a great life?
2: Absolutely. Absolutely. Can you imagine the awakening that these children are experiencing? I mean, it's
0: or
2: heartbreaking.
0: Fear. Or fear.
2: True. But it's heartbreaking on one end, and then it's exuberant on another end to think that their eyes are going to be wide open to the things they've never experienced. They'll have a pancake for the first time in their life. They'll experience the smell of bacon cooking on the stove early in the morning. I mean, watching television, things coming out of this great big box in front of them.
1: How do you know they've never had pancakes and bacon?
2: Because
1: very presumptuous.
2: It is presumptuous, they were being starved. They said that they were malnourished, and that's why they were feeding them the oil and the water for the calorie intake.
1: Well, water has zero calories, so I don't know how much oil has, but
2: oil has enough to keep you alive.
0: Yeah,
1: interesting
0: scenario. I mean, it's true. We've seen it before that veterans and domestic violence survivors, or former foster children, that recovery is real.
2: Yeah.
0: The issue that I have is these kids, those people that, or victims that I just stated, all had a history and they had experienced some sort of past, where these kids have never, they've never experienced any of this. So, I wonder what that looks like for people that have never experienced any history and don't know, and what those challenges, do they revert back to that? Do they say, I'm out? And it'll be really interesting to see where these kids go from here.
2: Well, we can talk to Vice President Vance. He's the one who wrote the book about it, right? He's doing pretty well for himself.
0: Not too bad.
2: So
1: there's a movie, too, if you've never seen it, Judge.
2: I've seen it.
0: And I think that the story is definitely bigger than one address in Ohio, because we've seen cases of abuse and neglect here.
2: Right here. It's heartbreaking. And every time there's another one, it's even more heartbreaking.
0: I think it's important to understand that when you're a teacher or a neighbor or anybody, and that if you hear something, or you're a teacher and you wonder why a student didn't come back to class, or you're a neighbor that hears or sees something that just doesn't seem right, that we all speak up. Or you're
2: Absolutely.
0: The relative, like I just said, that, hey, it's none of my business. That
2: Say
0: we speak
2: something.
0: Up. Right. So, Judge, I mean, to me, what kind of parental rights does a parent have at all, if any, when they're incarcerated and your children are now put into custody? Are they removed from any speaking or even knowing what's going on?
2: Usually a neglect case will be filed, and I'm sure one was filed, and there will be stay away orders. They won't be able to speak to the children or see them, even if they come out of prison, even if they're out on bail while awaiting trial.
0: Okay, so say Elizabeth is a victim here and she gets acquitted. What does that look like for her reunification with their children?
2: She's going to have to take numerous classes to prove that she's can be a fit parent. I mean, she needs to heal herself before she can help her children heal. So she's a long way away from seeing her children again on a regular basis. If she gets to see them at all in the near future, it'll be supervised visits only.
0: And that's got to be devastating for both her and the children.
2: Yes, I'm sure it would be.
0: It's a huge, huge life change for anybody. So, now when you go through a system like that, is it always on, is it on a case by case basis that the decisions are made based on, there isn't one just ruling or law that you abide by?
2: No, there's not just one ruling and law. It's case by case. But normally with a neglect proceeding, especially with the kind of abuse we're talking about here, there'll be orders of protection immediately. They probably already in effect. And the other thing is a whole series of procedures need to go through. She needs to take classes. If we're still talking about the mother, she'll need to take classes. She'll need to prove that she can adequately take care of these children. She's going to have to be able to get a home, maybe get a job, get some support from somewhere, before she has any kind of normal relationship with them again.
0: All right, so let's talk about how this can be preventable. I mean, once again, there must be other children that we don't know about. So how can things like this be prevented?
2: This was sort of a cycle. The mother is the one who was abused, and because she was abused, her children were abused. So what we have to do is we have to educate, first of all, our young women out there. Okay? Just because you find yourself pregnant doesn't mean you have to be put in a situation where you become a prisoner, where you become the abused individual. Because all that's going to happen is your children will become abused also. So if we can educate young women on what to do and how to get out of these situations, even if they find themselves into that situation, I think that will start to stop the cycle of abuse in children.
0: I just wonder how you get in touch with people that are in such severe isolation and how you could actually be but obviously the son had a car if he's delivering DoorDash.
2: Yes.
0: So I wonder how many people or how many of them left the house even or know how to drive even.
2: The grandparents probably did. I am betting that the wife never did.
0: Yeah, me too. Well, we will continue to watch this case, follow the facts, and respect the legal process as this case moves through the justice system. Because remember, every person that's charged, right, Judge, is presumed innocent until proven guilty.
2: Yes.
0: We don't know the facts of this case yet, but our hearts remain with the children and the ones now who have to begin to take this long road towards recovery and healing and, of course, hope. But there's one takeaway that we should talk about tonight. Sometimes justice doesn't begin with a simple question. Is everything okay? If something doesn't feel right, don't ignore it. A phone call could change a child's life. This is Corinne Murphy, and I'm here with Judge Jeanine and Jeopardy Jack, and you've been listening to The Night Court. Thank you for joining us. Court is adjourned.

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5: ABC News, I'm Brian Clark. Police in Twin Falls, Idaho tell ABC News that three people died and five were hurt in a shooting Saturday at an In-N-Out Burger. It's not clear if the number of those killed includes the shooter, as witnesses like Jalen Sanchez tell their stories.
6: As I was running, I faced the shooter head on, and he pointed the gun at me, and I ducked behind a white car just to have some sort of coverage.
5: Police are still trying to determine a motive. Fast-moving wildfires destroyed buildings overnight in Spokane, Washington. Those fires ignited Saturday amid hot, dry, and windy conditions. There's no word yet on the extent of the damage. President Trump said he's halting strikes on Iran's energy centers because Mideast allies have reached the parameters of a deal to end the war. It's not clear what those parameters are. And Canadian airline WestJet's canceled almost 500 flights because of a flight attendant strike. This is ABC News.
7: From the LI News Radio Weather Center for this afternoon, skies are sunny, highs reach 82. Tonight, quiet conditions, a clear, dry sky, low temperature 58. For tomorrow, Monday, a pretty summer day, sunny, back to work highs stretch to 85. After midnight, Monday night, chance of a shower. Skies are partly cloudy, look for lows of 67 degrees. From the LI News Weather Center, I'm TJ Matthews.
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2: Welcome to America at 250 Due Diligence. I'm Bill Bernardoni.
3: And I'm Steve Herman. This week's a little different. We're taking you inside a live event.
2: On July 21st, we brought the show to the National Press Club in Washington, D.C. for a special conversation on the First Amendment, hosted in their First Amendment room, the Free Press on Trial.
3: We heard first from Catherine Herridge, the investigative journalist currently facing an $800 a day contempt fine for refusing to name a confidential source. Then a panel of veteran reporters and First Amendment lawyers dug into her fight, a pre-dawn FBI search of a Washington Post reporter's home, and subpoenas served on New York Times reporters and subsequently retracted, and what it all means for the future of a free press.
2: We'll stay out of the way and let them make the case. Here's that conversation, edited for time, recorded live at the National Press Club.
4: Welcome to the National Press Club, the place where news happens. I am Mark Scheff, Jr., the 119th club president and the financial services reporter at CQ Roll Call. It is a pleasure this afternoon to host this conversation on the First Amendment. As our country celebrates its 250th birthday, this is a critical moment to assess where we are on freedom of the press and the public's right to know. The club is pleased to welcome today America at 250 Due Diligence and its hosts, former Voice of America White House Bureau Chief Steve Herman, and nationally syndicated radio host Bill Bernardoni. Steve and Bill created the radio program as a nonprofit, nonpartisan, independent, weekly, limited-run show to reach across the political divide and put into context key contemporary constitutional issues through discussion with only two restrictions: no hot takes and no name-calling. The program relies on grassroots donations and the institutional backing of the Jordan Center for Journalism Advocacy and Innovation at the University of Mississippi, where Steve is the executive director. The center is at the university's School of Journalism and New Media. Steve and Bill will explore current First Amendment challenges with journalism and legal experts Tony Losi, Laura Hanman, and Eric Hageman, whom they will introduce more fully in a moment. And I'd be remiss if I didn't mention why it's so important to me personally that we host this conversation here at the National Press Club. The club is a vocal and consistent advocate for press freedom, one of the five freedoms protected by the First Amendment. We do this not because journalists are more special than others, but because press freedom ensures that each American has the free and unfettered flow of information that helps to inform, educate, and empower them to participate in the world around them. We do this work primarily through our nonprofit affiliate, the National Press Club Journalism Institute. If you are interested in getting involved or even donating, please look for the QR codes we have just outside this room. And now, here's Bill to introduce Catherine Herridge.
2: Catherine Herridge is an Emmy Award-winning veteran investigative correspondent who's covered national security and intelligence for ABC, Fox, and CBS. In February of 2024, Herridge was held in civil contempt by a U.S. federal court for refusing to disclose her confidential sources for a series of national security reports on Fox News in 2017. Later this summer, Herridge and her legal team will ask the Supreme Court to consider her First Amendment case, which has significant implications for journalists across the United States. On July 2nd, the court denied Herridge's application to halt the $800 a day in court fines. Today, Herridge works as an independent journalist on X, YouTube, and through her newsletter. She has reported from Afghanistan, Iraq, Qatar, Israel, Northern Ireland, Russia, and the former Yugoslavia. a graduate of Harvard and the Columbia School of Journalism. She founded a national security reporting scholarship at Columbia. Catherine Herridge.
5: The National Press Club, the Reporters Committee, the Society of Professional Journalists, the Freedom of the Press Foundation, the Coalition for Women in Journalism, the Knight First Amendment Institute, the Columbia Journalism School, and Fox News, thank you for your support. This case is much bigger than a single reporter and a single story and a single news outlet. It's about safeguarding the fundamental principle of investigative journalism, the credible promise of confidentiality we make to our sources. My current situation stems from a Privacy Act lawsuit in which I am only a witness. In 2017, I did a series of reports for Fox News that presented information about an investigation into the plaintiff in the current case, Yanping Chen. She had founded and was running a university that catered to U.S. military personnel and received U.S. taxpayer funding through a tuition assistance program run by the Defense Department. In a separate 2018 decision, the Defense Department revoked her government funding and publicly announced it was doing so on national security grounds. Importantly, this is not a defamation case, claiming that my reporting was not accurate. Instead, the plaintiff is seeking my reporting sources as part of a Privacy Act lawsuit against four federal agencies. The plaintiff is trying to recover as Privacy Act damages the taxpayer funding that the Defense Department deliberately cut off on national security grounds. In 2024, when I was held in contempt, our teenage son asked me whether we would lose our house and savings and I would go to jail. I wanted to tell him that in the United States, where we claim to value a free press and the First Amendment, such an outcome was impossible, but I could not offer that assurance. At a time when many corporate media outlets choose to settle or pressure journalists to surrender their notes, I want to acknowledge that Fox News has continued to stand behind me and fully support the First Amendment and investigative journalism by paying my attorney's fees, even though I left the network 7 years ago. Our legal team looks forward to presenting our petition for cert to the Supreme Court. We believe the critical First Amendment issues in this case merit the court's review. It should concern every journalist and every American who values a free press that vital First Amendment rights are being decided in a case where the courts have kept important evidence secret from the public by keeping the documents under seal. I have never seen this evidence, but court records confirm it includes the Defense Department's decision to terminate the plaintiff's federal funding on national security grounds. The public deserves to know whether the damages the plaintiff seeks under the Privacy Act resulted from my reporting, as the plaintiff claims, or from that separate national security decision by the Defense Department. Serious journalists everywhere should demand the release of this sealed evidence so the public can fully understand what is truly at stake when courts impose fines and order reporters to reveal their sources. On Monday, I wrote my first check to the U.S. District Court for the $800 daily contempt fine. The plaintiff is now asking the court to increase the fines to $5,000 daily and bar third-party reimbursement for the fines. This is designed to break the journalist mentally, emotionally, and financially. While it's been a challenging time for me and my family who are here today, I remain committed to safeguarding the principles of investigative journalism and a free press. Thank you.
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0: Our first panelist is Toni Losey. She spent 25 years as a reporter for some of the nation's biggest news organizations. She specialized in coverage of federal, state, and local law enforcement, the federal trial and appellate courts, and the U.S. Supreme Court. She began her career at the Pittsburgh Press, where she covered organized labor and federal courts. She also worked for the Philadelphia Daily News, Boston Globe, Washington Post, U.S. News and World Report, USA Today, and the Associated Press. She left daily journalism in 2006 to pursue a master's degree in the studies of law at the University of Pittsburgh School of Law. In 2008, she joined the faculty of Washington and Lee's University Department of Journalism, and she's teaching journalism skills courses. She also offers courses on covering the courts. In 2008, a federal judge in Washington held her in contempt of court for refusing to reveal the identities of confidential sources who provided information for stories she wrote for USA Today about the FBI's flawed investigation into the deadly 2001 anthrax attack. Toni, welcome. And
1: thank you.
0: I imagine that you listening to Catherine was either deja vu or PTSD.
1: No, it was deja vu. I mean, it's the same, playbook. It's the same misuse of the Federal Privacy Act. It's an end around, defamation. It's a way to cash in and shake down news organizations. That's what it is. Plain and simple.
2: Let's bring Laura into the conversation. Laura Hanman, representing content publishers, U.S. and foreign, digital, print, and broadcast in for-profit and nonprofit. Laura Hanman's a partner at Davis Wright Tremaine, draws upon her four decades of experience helping her clients bring to light newsworthy information and then defending them from complaint through appeal. Along the way, Laura has established many of the key precedents that have strengthened the protection for content, winning the first U.S. decisions to refuse to enforce foreign libel judgments, leading to the passage of the Speech Act, establishing the standard in New York for libel by implication, establishing a heightened standard before the government can access records of a customer's expressive content purchases, establishing that internet rankings are opinion, defeating use of RICO in libel suits against advocacy groups, and securing for satire protection from libel and right of publicity claims. Laura's on the executive committee of the Reporters Committee for Freedom of the Press. Laura, welcome.
3: Thank you very much.
0: Laura, there's a lot going on right now, and I'm sure you're very busy. We have the DOJ case, Department of Justice case against the New York Times. There is a Washington Post reporter who has had her devices seized. And, of course, Catherine's case, and there are a few others. Which of these, or maybe another one, that worries you the most right now?
3: Well, I mean, the one that is the most extreme was when the government knocked on Hannah Nathanson's door at 6:05 a.m. with a search warrant. And she was a Washington Post reporter, and seized all her devices, everything, including her watch. Even though it was an investigation into a leak of allegedly classified information, but they knew already, the government already knew who the leaker was. So they had no reason to do a search warrant and seize everything. At worst, they could have done a subpoena and asked for all the documents or information related to the person that they already had, arrested. So it was huge, and there even is a law, the Privacy Protection Act, that tells the government they can't do a search warrant on reporters unless they think the reporter is a suspect and has violated the law. And as the FBI came in and was searching her home. They kept saying, you're not the target. You're not the target. So that wasn't the case. And what was unbelievable is that the government lawyers who sought the search warrant didn't tell the judge about the Privacy Protection Act. And when he found out about it after he had issued the search warrant, he was furious, as you could imagine, because honestly, the government usually enjoys a presumption of regularity, meaning they usually judges defer to the government thinking they know what they're doing. I was an assistant U.S. attorney, and I very much benefited for that deference, but it's gone out the window, as many judges have said, and this one said it. And he is now going through, the judge is now going through all her devices to see, to find the little shreds that relate to this one person. Now, she did, you know, unfortunately, write a story about how she was the government employee whisperer and people had come to her. But that, you know, doesn't mean that they should, you know, do a search warrant and not tell the judge. And the judge said if we let the government wanted to be the one to go through all her devices, and the judge said that would be allowing the government fox to be in the Washington Post hen house. And he rejected that. So he's been going through it. That one really scared me because it was so wrong. But there's so many others, as, you know, Catherine's case is another good example. I mean, there are, unfortunately, we did have almost a federal shield law that was called the Press Act, and it had been passed unanimously by the House. And then Trump was elected in 2024, and they shoved it and said no. The Senate did, and they never passed it. So while every state has a reporter's privilege protection, so if this were to be a state claim, a state civil lawsuit, you'd have to meet all the standards of the state shield law. Usually requires you to show this is the absolute essential critical evidence that it's not available in other places, that you've exhausted all the other possibilities. That kind of showing is not made in the federal, when it's the feds who are doing it. And so hopefully, and of course, as you know, just in the last 2 weeks, the New York Times has had reporters have subpoenas come, the government sent people to their homes and served the subpoenas, and including a journalist who, interestingly, was the journalist who brought the challenge to the Pentagon press pass situation and said that that violated the First Amendment. And they've won so far on that, but they went after that reporter in specific with this search warrant related to the fact that Trump didn't take his plane from Qatar over to from leaving Turkey because of concerns about security.
4: 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I'd recommend

0: In-N-Out Burger. It's not clear if the number of those killed includes the shooter, as witnesses like Jalen Sanchez tell their stories.
1: As I was running, I faced the shooter head on, and he pointed the gun at me, and I ducked behind a white car just to have some sort of coverage.
0: Police are still trying to determine a motive. Fast-moving wildfires destroyed buildings overnight in Spokane, Washington. Those fires ignited Saturday amid hot, dry, and windy conditions. There's no word yet on the extent of the damage. President Trump said he's halting strikes on Iran's energy centers because Mideast allies have reached the parameters of a deal to end the war. It's not clear what those parameters are. And Canadian airline WestJet's canceled almost 500 flights because of a flight attendant strike. This is ABC News.
2: Hi, I'm legislator Sam Gonzalez, legislator of Suffolk County's 9th District. I stay up to date with the latest news and biggest stories from across the island with 103.9 Long Island News Radio.
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7: I also want to bring into our discussion Eric Hageman, who is a partner at Claire Locke, LLP, which represented a certain voting machine company in its suit against Fox News. Eric manages public-facing crises and represents individuals, corporations, nonprofit, and religious institutions in defamation litigation. He has litigated in state and federal trial and appellate courts across the country and has authored merits and amicus briefs in the U.S. Supreme Court and the Federal Court of Appeals. Before joining Claire Locke, Eric practiced appellate law here in Washington, D.C., in the offices of two multinational firms. Eric, the other night, we watched the president give a speech which touched on voting and elections. And it was observed by many in and out of the media that Fox News mostly ignored that afterwards. Does your firm get credit for that?
8: Well, I certainly don't get any credit for it, because the settlement happened a few months before I joined the firm. It was the advertisement that drew me into the firm, so I'll take credit for that aspect of it. I think the Dominion case is a good example of why the current defamation doctrine is, I think, somewhat dated and is better adapted to a responsible legacy media than it is to people who are, you know, eager for clicks and who are out there to sort of spark outrage for its own sake. And I think the Dominion case is important because it has to be close to the absolute zenith of how much harm can be done when you have an irresponsible media actor or actors who are using the protection

0: that they have doctrinally under defamation law to try to get away with something. And I'm glad that they didn't.
1: Anything you're looking out for right now that you see as a very significant developing case that we should know about?
0: I would hope that at some point, and I know this will be an unpopular thing to say in this room, I would hope that at some point soon the Supreme Court will reconsider Sullivan versus New York Times. I think it was clear, and it was sort of funny when I was thinking about what I would say tonight. It's an event on the First Amendment, and of course, on my view as a plaintiff side defamation lawyer, the First Amendment doesn't really have anything to say about defamation. There is only one thing doctrinally that I deal with on a day-to-day basis that has been constitutionalized by the Supreme Court, and that's the actual malice standard. But I don't think the actual malice standard has a basis in the Constitution. So, in terms of what I'm looking for in doctrinal developments, it would be an opportunity cleanly to overrule Sullivan.
2: Can you explain a little bit in depth what that case is, what that case is about for folks?
0: Yeah. So Sullivan is a 1976 case, and its practical import today is that under some circumstances, there is a heightened standard that a plaintiff in a defamation case, it doesn't just apply to defamation cases, but it's mostly defamation cases. There is a heightened standard that a plaintiff must show in order to recover in a defamation action. And what that ordinarily entails is a showing that a reporter or an outlet, and by the way, it doesn't have to be a media figure. I mean, a lot of the people that we go up against are not involved in the media. But you essentially have to demonstrate, in order to recover for defamation, that the person you're suing knew or should reasonably have known that what they said or what they wrote was false. It's difficult for me to see certainly a textual hook for that requirement, which is treated as part of the First Amendment. I certainly don't see a historical one for it either. I think there would be some, and I'll say something just to suck up to Laura for a second. I think if embedded in state anti-SLAPP laws or in other state legislation, we saw something similar and it was a product of democratic debate, I would have less of an aversion to it. The problem when you constitutionalize something, when the United States Supreme Court construes something in the Constitution to mean something that it doesn't, is that we, the people, do not have any recourse to that. We just have to keep filing lawsuits over and over again. And so I mean, another way of saying the same thing, if I would like to see Sullivan overturned, is I would like to see that issue return to the democratic sphere.
2: Laura, I can see you trying to jump out of your seat here. What, do you have a response, I'm sure?
3: Well, first of all, the good news from my point of view is that I don't think the Supreme Court's going to do that anytime soon. They just in 2023 more or less embraced it in a different context, in context of when threats are actionable. I'm proud to say that I did a case for Bloomberg News. They were reporting on a case that where someone had filed a petition for mandamus in the Supreme Court, and the guy who filed it is a guy whose father refused to pay taxes and was arrested and being picked up by the U.S. Marshals, and his son shot and killed two U.S. Marshals, and he is the one that was bringing defamation suit against Bloomberg for having reported inaccurately that the judge who gave the sentence is the one that said he justified the murders on political and ideological grounds, and in fact it was the U.S. attorney. And that survived all the way through motions, various motions. Anyway, it went up to the D.C. Circuit, and at the time, Justice Kavanaugh was a judge on the D.C. Circuit, and he reversed the lower courts that had denied dismissal and did a full-throated embrace of the actual malice standard and why it's so important to get rid of these cases early, because it can so chill speech on matters of public interest and debate. So I feel like the Supreme Court is in good hands, and the on this issue, and they just recently, this maybe a month ago, denied a petition for certiorari brought by Professor Alan Dershowitz in a case that he had brought against CNN, and this raising the actual malice standard, and the Supreme Court denied certiorari, refused to review it. So I think, you know, I feel that it's in good stead. I agree with Eric that, you know, it most clearly and strongly applies when you're talking about government officials whose conduct is being debated. And, you know, that's where the need for public debate is so strong. But there's so many others who figure in our world and where the news reporting is important. So I feel very strongly that that will remain.
1: Eric brought up anti-SLAPP laws. And for those who don't know, this has nothing to do with physical violence, SLA.
0: Well, not usually.
1: Okay. who wants to explain briefly what are the SLAPP laws and why are they so controversial right now?
0: I took actual malice, so this is...
3: I'm happy to defend the SLAPP laws. And growing number of states, I think we might be up to 38 or so, have adopted. These are laws that when a plaintiff, someone who brings a defamation claim, trying about a matter of public interest and trying to get huge damages, they bring the lawsuit, and the court now will say, okay, you have to show you have a substantial basis for that lawsuit or else we're going to dismiss it. And then they say, well, and you didn't show that, so now you need to pay the attorney's fees of the defendant, the person that you brought that against. And the person or party could be an advocacy group, it could be a news organization, it could be any number of folks who are raising issues of matters of public concern and interest.

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0: Tony, let's bring you in here as someone who's practiced journalism for a long time, as someone who has been in a similar position to Catherine. What's your take on this conversation?
1: Well, I think that, you know, the way I did it was very different. And I did survive without, you know, ever giving up a source, without ever paying a dollar in fines and without ever spending a day in jail. And I took a different approach. I ran my mouth. I did not shut up. And I did not listen to my lawyers who told me to do the no comment thing, because I felt like that was, I was being a hypocrite. I mean, I called people at home in the middle of the night and woke them up, to get a comment out of them. I chased people on the street to get a comment out of them.
0: Take us back to this time when you found out that the, what was it, $5,000 a day?
1: It started out $1,000 a day, $500 a day the first week, $1,000 a day the second week, and $5,000 a day the third week, I believe.
0: What was going through your mind as this was all happening?
1: Bring it on. Bring it on. I had to sit in a courtroom and listen to Judge Reggie Walton question my personal and professional integrity, and I walked out of there and I said, this is war. This is war. I am not going to stand, and I'm not going to cower in a corner. I'm not going to do it. And I fought back. I talked to anybody and everybody who wanted to ask me questions about the case. I talked to high school kids who were writing papers for English class. Mm-hmm. I talked to reporters all over the world. I went and I spoke to high schools. I spoke to community groups, journalism groups, and I kept the heat on. And so I felt that, you know, that my strategy worked, and it worked very well.
2: I proudly did an amicus brief, a friend of the court brief, in support of Ms. Losey.
1: It was beautiful. I loved it. It was
2: and
1: great.
2: I have to say, though, you were a teacher by the time you were under this.
1: And, yes.
2: And your students wanted to do a bake sale to
1: couldn't.
2: Pay your
1: couldn't.
2: Cookies, and they couldn't, right?
1: But because Judge Walton, I believe, is probably one of the first, if not the first judge who tried to do this, that he ordered me to pay these fines, and if I didn't, at the end of it, he was going to haul me back into court, and the threat was throw me in jail. But he added on to the fines, to that contempt order finding, he said that I could not take any money from anybody else, that it had to come out of my pocket. And I think he did say explicitly that he wanted to put pressure on me personally, which is what is happening with Catherine right now. And I do believe we appealed, you know, and I got, Judge Walton refused to stay the fines, to pause the fines. And so we went to the DC Circuit and we got a 3-judge panel, and my 3-judge panel, stayed the fines pending my appeal. And Justice Kavanaugh, who was then a judge on the DC Circuit, was a member of my panel. And I believe that just recently when Catherine tried to get the Supreme Court to stay her fines, that Justice Kavanaugh went on the record and said that he would have granted her request to stay the fines. He has experience in that area.
0: Could you outline the story that's behind you getting fined for real quick for folks who might not be as aware?
1: Well, in 2001, you know, within weeks of the 9/11 attacks, we started to hear about people dying of something called inhalation anthrax, which none of us had ever heard of. And it struck a chord with people throughout the United States because people get mail, and this came through the mail. And so it frightened people in a completely different way than the flying airplanes into buildings did. And so we were doing so much. I mean, we were working 6 days a week, you know, 10, 12 hours a day. It was crazy. And I was assigned to keep tabs on the FBI's investigation of the anthrax attack. And the FBI was in over its head. The FBI back then was full of accountants, not scientists. And they had no idea what to do. And they were flailing around, and what happened was that the Attorney General of the United States at that time was John Ashcroft. And he went on all the morning shows, all the TV morning shows, and he came up with this newfangled term called person of interest. Now every podunk sheriff in America uses it. And what it is a smear tactic. And it also was to try to calm the American people down and say, hey, we're on it. We've got our suspect. We're on it. And so John Ashcroft identified Dr. Stephen Hatfill as a person of interest in the anthrax attacks that killed five people. And I said, what's a person of interest? And I had sources of mine calling me, and they were losing their minds. These are the FBI agents were absolutely losing their minds and were so angry with Ashcroft for doing that. And I searched the U.S. Attorney's Manual, which is their Bible, and I could not find this term anywhere because it doesn't exist. And it was just a tactic, and it smeared him because you can be a both a witness and a suspect and be a person of interest. And there's a big difference between being a witness and a suspect. Mm-hmm. But that's what this was about. It was about my following the stories that I wrote about the investigation. And there were two camps in that investigation. One thought Hatfill did it. The other one didn't. Thought that they'd gotten tunnel vision way too soon and that they needed to keep looking.
3: Little historical context. 1798, President John Adams, our second president. The newspapers are writing a lot of nasty things about him. He didn't like it. He had a thinner skin than George Washington did in the second term. That was for sure. So Adams sends the Supreme Court justices around as sort of traveling circuit judges to throw publishers and editors in jail on charges of sedition. We currently have a president who's been fairly litigious and probably, I think if you asked him, would say he'd like to throw some reporters in jail. Eric, if the president came to you and wanted to be a plaintiff, what advice would you give to him right now?
4: I would say it's a poor idea for the president of the United States to sue someone for defamation. I would also say that it's a poor idea for the president to throw reporters in jail.
3: Laura, how successful has the president been? You've been keeping track.
2: Well, since 2020, he's brought 16 lawsuits, or his company have sued the press, for defamation primarily. And of that, I think he's gotten two settlements, as you know, ABC and CBS. He's dropped a couple suits and some are ongoing, but I think seven have been dismissed. And it caused me to think, well, have other presidents brought defamation suits against the press, either while they were president or after they left? And when I looked, I could find only one. And it was Teddy Roosevelt. And it was after he had left office. And he sued a local paper about allegations of drinking. And he went, got to a jury, and the jury awarded him 6 cents.
3: Thank you to all of our panelists. I'm going to leave it with an open question that came from the audience. The First Amendment was written when information was distributed by printing presses. Today, information is distributed by algorithms and influencers. How does this discussion apply to this media? And what constitutional questions should we be asking? That's for another panel and program. I want to thank our audience here in the First Amendment room of the National Press Club, as well as those watching on the video stream or listening on the radio or to the podcast. 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
7: I've often joked that America's decline began when the fedora went out of fashion. 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Look at random street photos from the first half of the 20th century. Factory workers, clerks, business people, most dressed with purpose. They represented themselves well, self-respect mattered. Compare that to many public scenes today. Immediate gratification has replaced respect and decorum. We want the reward before the effort, convenience without the discipline. Comfort and casual has morphed into sloppy and unkempt. No civilization is built on that foundation. Lasting societies are built by people willing to work before they celebrate, to prepare before they perform. It even shows in the language we use. The fedora hat didn't hold America together. Character did. You've been listening to The Mike Hewitt Show. 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
5: ABC News, I'm Brian Clark. It's happened before and it's happened again. President Trump's reversed the plan for a large-scale strike on Iran. ABC's Matt Rivers is in Amman, Jordan.
6: Trump posting online, I have agreed for the future benefit of the world and likewise the survival of a successful and prosperous Iran to cancel the attack subject to being able to rapidly make a deal. He goes on to say any deal would include reopening the Strait of Hormuz and the end of what he calls the Iranian nuclear threat.
5: Police in Twin Falls, Idaho tell ABC three people died, five were injured in Saturday's shooting at an In-N-Out Burger, but it's not clear if these shooters included in that figure. Police have not identified the shooter or a motive. At least 5,000 structures in Spokane, Washington were threatened by wildfires on Saturday. Buildings were destroyed, but authorities have not yet determined how many. The governor activated the National Guard to assist firefighters. This is ABC News.
7: From the LI News Radio Weather Center for this afternoon, skies are sunny, highs reach 82. Tonight, quiet conditions, a clear, dry sky, low temperature 58. For tomorrow, Monday, a pretty summer day, sunny, back to work highs stretch to 85. After midnight, Monday night, chance of a shower. Skies are partly cloudy, look for lows of 67 degrees. From the LI News Weather Center, I'm TJ Matthews.
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20: 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Bob Vecchio, thanking you for tuning in each and every week. And listen, it may be the summertime, but there are still things happening all around and across Long Island. And it's the 250th anniversary of our country. We just celebrated the 4th of July a few weeks back, and a lot of our schools were doing some really innovative things within their districts to help get the students all ready for the 250th. Listen, I remember 1976. I'm dating myself a little bit, but I do remember 1976 being a big deal, and there was essay contests and art contests, and I actually won a $50 savings bond for being able to trace somebody else's drawing. I wasn't very talented, but I knew how to trace. So, listen, a lot of good things are happening throughout the course of the year in Suffolk County and Nassau County, and we encourage you to check out Suffolk County 250, and there's lots of events, places to go, people to see, and learn about the history of Long Island, because Long Island was an integral part of our country's founding and getting us to independence. We'd like to welcome to the program and welcome in our spotlight the Connectquot School District, and in particular the superintendent of schools, Joe Sennemore. Joe, listen, you guys put in a lot of things in place there to help celebrate the 250th anniversary of our country. So why don't you give us a little overview of what happened there in Connectquot?
21: Well, thank you, Mr. Vecchio, and it is truly an honor
0: for myself, my colleagues certainly are, esteemed staff and our amazing students to all be guests on your show, and with the opportunity to speak about our June celebrations for America 250. Several months ago, I was thinking about this upcoming, milestone for America and what a wonderful opportunity it was going to present to celebrate and highlight our local and national heritage. So I approached our assistant superintendent for curriculum instruction, Ms. Christina Poppy, and I said, hey, what do you think about this idea about exploring and planning an array of activities across the district? It perfectly aligns throughout the curriculum, but certainly with social studies. And she loved the idea, and we both said, all right, let's take it to our director of social studies and business, Mr. Robert Kassane, and give him an opportunity to run with it. And boy, did he, with the committees that he formed, the immediate buy-in from the staff, and the ensuing enthusiasm and excitement from our student body.
21: That's awesome. And we want to welcome to the program the assistant superintendent there at Connecticut, Ms. Christina Poppy. Christina, again, big deal. 250 years. History is so important to learn, but more importantly, getting kids motivated about the history and school spirit, local community spirit. Talk to us how you guys embraced it and rolled it out.
22: So thanks, Mr. Vecchio. I would like to echo what the superintendent just shared relative to developing buy-in across 10 buildings. We're a fairly large school district, and that was accomplished through some internal committee work that happened across the spring of 2026. Those committees were developed, and as soon as they gathered, they sort of took off with planning. And we arrived in a place where I'm very proud to say that all 10 of our school buildings are united in our celebration of America 250. But each building is expressing themselves in terms of the details of their celebrations. So we are hosting Spirit Weeks, we are hosting contests, and we have an array of different opportunities for Connecticut as a whole to kind of show our enthusiasm for this momentous occasion in our nation's history.
21: It's a really cool thing. Again, as somebody that was around in 1976, I just remember the celebrations and everything was off the charts and everybody coming into New York Harbor around the Statue of Liberty, all the ships and all the tall ships. I do remember that vividly, and I'm sure there's going to be some very unique celebrations. Want to welcome to the program the Director of Social Studies and Business, Mr. Rob Kassane. Now, Rob, reading the literature on the website for the Connecticut School District, the theme was out of many, one, and how appropriate that out of many, we became one nation. So talk to us about how you got the buy-in from the staff. All great ideas can be great ideas, but if you don't have the buy-in from the people who are going to carry it out, it just doesn't work as well. So talk to us about how you deployed it district-wide.
23: Yeah, absolutely. So it was, as Christina mentioned, when we started, I threw this out to the whole district. Anybody that wanted to participate across our 10 buildings, let's come together and think about what this might look like across Connecticut. And we're a unique place here where we do have 7 elementary schools with varying sizes, socioeconomic statuses, things of that nature, 2 different middle schools, and a high school. So when we started those meetings, there are 40 or so teachers in the room, and we have ideas flying around me and my Duffield committee. We'll get to them in a little bit, but all these amazing ideas and things down in Idle Hour and things up at Cherokee and the high school. And there were so many good ideas. And I think initially we were going to try to figure out a way to, let's bring this whole thing into one giant celebration. But then the further we went along down the road with those conversations, we kind of said, you know what? It might make more sense for us to do this 10 different celebrations across the 10 different buildings, which kind of was able to do 2 things. Number one was, it gave us an opportunity for everybody to highlight their strengths in terms of what their schools do well, what their communities do well, what they want to highlight about themselves. But it also gave us an opportunity to come up with a theme that we could share across the whole district. And that's where that idea of out of many, one was born. And it was cool. It kind of has a double meaning for us. So there's, e pluribus unum from the founding of our country, which literally translates to out of many, one. But then there's also our district, out of many schools, out of many communities, out of many people's ideas, one. And the idea was, let's take that thread and weave that thread through the entire district, all 10 schools, and be able to celebrate, you know, as one district.
21: Amazing done. And again, it's a big system, and to bring it all together for a common purpose is kind of impressive. Well, speaking of the Duffy committee, the Duffy Elementary School committee, want to welcome to the program the building principal over there, and that's Miss Lonergan. Callan, talk to us about when this idea first started filtering down. I take it from what I've heard, your committee was pretty active.
1: Yeah, so when the ideas first came to fruition, we were so excited because our committee was coming up with all these wonderful ideas. And, you know, I'm so blessed as a leader because whenever we have an opportunity for committees or things that unite the community, my school really comes together. And our teachers really have worked very hard. And it's very nice to see all those ideas that have been put forth and how excited the kids are about it and how excited the teachers are about it and our families. And it's been really wonderful to see.
21: And what was the greatest thing for you as a building administrator? What was something that jumped out for you that really kind of a side benefit in addition to trying to plan the celebration and build the celebration? What was a side benefit that you've been seeing?
1: So everyone loves a spirit day, right? A spirit week. So the kids have been really excited about that. But something that really stuck out to me is, so each day we do virtual morning announcements where the whole school logs in for a Google Meet. And each day for the week that we were celebrating, we've had everyone from first graders all the way up to fourth graders and fifth graders come in and read something special about the uniqueness and, you know, wonderfulness of our country. And that's been really cool because, first of all, it gets the kids an opportunity to, you know, public speak and to see how excited they were to come and practice their lines and to read it for the whole school was just really wonderful.
21: That's awesome. We want to welcome a second grade teacher to the program, is Kelly Randazzo. Now, Kelly, we were talking off the air. You're kind of a rookie here in Connect Quad. How many years have been teaching?
2: Oh, 31 years.
21: So as a longtime veteran, how has this been different than other things that you've been involved in over your long distinguished career?
2: Well, you actually made me laugh when you remembered in 1976 your school having a celebration, and I'm also a Connect Quad graduate. I got hired out of college right in the position where I went to school, and in 1976 I was in kindergarten, and I remember learning actually what the flag was all about. So since that day, I've always tried to make sure my students know about the flag, the etiquette of the flag, and the responsibility of being an American is, and I feel like this brought everything into pure circle for all of us to learn as a school what it means to be an American and how to honor each other.
21: And what's the one highlight or takeaway for you from your class that really has stood out so far?
2: That everybody was excited to draw something that represented American history and have it displayed throughout the building, and they get excited when they walk around and see their artwork on the wall.
21: Absolutely. Folks, we are talking with the Connect Quad School District, and we're talking about how they instilled the Celebration for America 250. 250 years since our country's founding, and Long Island is so rich in American Revolutionary War history. Listen, the only signer from Suffolk County and one of the few signers in New York State was from Suffolk County out there in Mastic Beach. A gentleman by the name of William Floyd risked everything, his house, his family, his own life, to sign a piece of paper for an idea that hadn't been tried. And we're going to find out more about what Connect Quad has been doing, and we're going to talk to some of the students right after this.

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2: 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Bob Vecchio continuing our conversation with the Connectquot School District, and we're talking all about America 250 and the celebrations that they implemented district-wide, and it's a big deal, 250 years, and, you know, listen, our country doesn't look a day over 249, I'll say that. And we're going to continue our conversation with some of the teachers there at the Helen B. Duffield Elementary School. I think I just called it Duffy Elementary, but it is Duffield. And second grade teacher, Jessica. Jessica, how long have you been teaching in the district? And, what was the level of participation with your students, and what was their biggest takeaways for you?
3: So this is my sixth year in the district, and you know, 4th of July, you talk about it with your students, and they always say the parades, they say the fireworks, they say the barbecues with my family. But how many children know what we're actually celebrating for 4th of July? And, you know, having them understand that it's celebrating our independence, and America 250 gives us that opportunity to really expand on that and gives us a chance to go above and beyond to teach them the importance and the significance behind America and how, you know, the milestone in our nation's history. Like, this is a big deal, and we wanted to contribute that and tell our students that, not just with our class, but with the whole school. So when the district was doing this committee, I was so excited to be involved with it and try to bring it from the district level down to our building level.
2: And was there a learning for you of something that you didn't know about the local history or maybe the nationwide history with America 250? There's always fascinating little tidbits that we always either forget or didn't know. Was there a learning for you?
3: Yeah, no, of course. It's, for me personally, it's just learning the amount that it took for our country to become independent and what it took for us to get where we are today. You know, all the opportunities that we have today, if it wasn't for what happened back then, it would look a lot different today. So I'm really appreciative of that.
2: 100%. Also want to welcome a third grade teacher, Jennifer Gonzalez. Jennifer, welcome to the program. What have been some of the questions from the students as you guys are talking about the celebration? What have been some of the common questions that you've heard?
4: Hi, thank you for having me. The students have been really engaged at the elementary level. learning about America's 250th birthday has given us an opportunity to bring history to life. So they really have questions regarding anything from who the signers of the Declaration of Independence were, what were the first colonies, who were the colonists, who were the settlers, and then how that relates to the Statue of Liberty. And just ultimately this theme of out of many, one, our school is so culturally diverse that we've really been able to tie all of these questions and all of our cultural diversity together in a really beautiful way. And this celebration across the week has created so much exciting about learning and has strengthened all of our connections across the board with the community, the families, the staff. It's been really wonderful.
2: Great. Also want to welcome to the program third grade teacher, Melanie Carlson. Melanie, I'm reading you guys had student presentations, contests, musicals, and we're going to be speaking with a student who designed the logo. What has been the standout for you? There's so many different things to take away from it. What's been a standout for you?
5: I just love the way everyone just, you know, works together. We all come together for amazing cause, and it just brings unity to the school, and it brings joy. You know, the end of the year gets crazy, and we're just keeping busy, and it's the building looks beautiful. It's just so welcoming, and the kids are really excited. So that's really what I love. I love just being together and just for a good cause, and it's been a wonderful experience.
2: And We appreciate all the work and all the effort that you and your committee and the entire team in the building did there. It'll be something, again, here I am, I'm 59 years old, and I remember what my district did, and I remember winning that $50 savings bond for something to celebrate back in 76. So you guys make a lasting impression without a doubt. Want to welcome to the program Miss Kimberly Greenwood. Kim, you were in charge of designing the logo that was used. And I got to tell you, folks, go to the Connectquot School District website. Look for America 250. It's on the page there. And look at this logo, because it is amazing work. So, Kimberly, describe for our listening audience the logo and how you came up with the idea for the logo, because I think it's amazing work that you did.
6: Thanks for having me. So when I was doing this logo, I wanted to kind of represent the notion that the idea of e pluribus unum that has been put forth by our district. So the logo starts with like the United States broken up into like puzzle pieces that are to represent both the pillars that our country bases itself on, but the pieces also have symbols in them that connects with the idea of e pluribus unum through the idea that it is our differences represented by the different puzzle pieces that come together to make America what it is and as special as it is. I also added onto the logo a graduation cap on top of the United States for two reasons. First being that it shows how Connectquot is embracing this principle and building its celebrations on this principle through like all the things that we've got going on and all the elementary schools and the contests that we're having. But it also shows that education plays such a crucial role in shaping the sense of civic pride and civic engagement in our nation's youth, you know? So the logo, underneath it, there's a group of people representing American citizens showing the principles in the Declaration of Independence that we did create 250 years ago, showing how our country is built on and derived its power from the people which it governs. So I tried to show this with the people underneath and the hands holding up the United States to really show that it what our district has taught us and what our country has taught us over this long, that it's kind of out of many one. It's out of many different ideas, out of many different people, out of many different nations, we came up to be America. And I really am grateful to Connectquot for giving, like, the student body the chance to share our own opinions and contribute our ideas to the celebrations that we've had so far.
2: Kim, I got to tell you, you are a great reminder of why people get involved in public education, because there's great hope for the future with minds like yours and the creativity and the dedication and the passion. So thank you for a reminder for all of us who are in the business of advocating for public education as to why we do it. You're a great ambassador as to the why. So thank you so much and congratulations on great artwork. We want to welcome to the program a middle schooler in eighth grade, Charlie. Welcome to the program. Which building are you in? And talk to us about your involvement with America 250 there in Connectquot.
7: I'm here from OBMS Middle School, and, you know, we were just representing the cause of you know, the 250th anniversary and all the students having to write and express in their own way how the anniversary means to them. And it could be shown through poetry or a longer writing like I did. And it's just that everybody gets their own say and can interpret and be grateful for what we have in like their own special way.
2: So what does America 250 mean to you, Charlie?
7: I think that it's just a reminder for how grateful we should be for everybody, all the work that's been done before us and the work that has to be done ahead of us to keep our nation how successful it is now.
2: That's a great perspective. Listen, you are mature beyond your years, my friend. Also want to welcome to the program eighth grader Brady. Brady, which school do you attend? And talk to us about your involvement with America 250 there in Connecticut.
8: I'm from Oakdale Bohemian Middle School, and when I was writing this essay, I was thinking of all the work, like Charlie said, that's been put into America and what we are today, and I thought about the future and how much better we can get based off our mistakes in the past and whatnot. So I wrote about, you know, what we could do to become an even better country than we are now.
2: And what is one thing that you think we can do better that you can help contribute to?
8: I was thinking more, even if it's a small contribution for me, I was thinking more like equality and like becoming like one world, because even though we're on one planet, everyone's so separated. So I could try my best, but I can't do like all the help towards that. But I was thinking that was one major piece.
2: Yep. Never underestimate the power that one person can influence on many. And Mr. Kassane, very quickly in our last minute here, talk to us about some of the partnerships that you guys have engaged in as well, very quickly, to give them some credit.
9: Yeah, of course. And just thank you to Brady Weber, Charlie O'Connell. These kids are rock stars. Kim Greenwood, all three of them. Wouldn't be possible without the kids. So that's our biggest partnership, obviously. But a long list. Michael P. Murphy, Navy SEAL Museum down in West Sayville, as well as the Connecticut Public Library. They took our art contest winners, put them on display for the whole community to see. Talk about bringing the community together, gave them different avenues to see it. The Oakdale Historical Society came in. They did presentations for grades 3 through 5, trying to bring the America 250 idea to life. PTAs across the district, decorating the buildings. I know some of our teachers mentioned how welcoming and fun the buildings were. And they made this event feel big with the patriotic, you know, balloons and things of that nature and decorations and really making it big. So thank you to all our partners.

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1: ABC News, I'm Brian Clark. It's happened before and it's happened again. President Trump's reversed the plan for a large-scale strike on Iran. ABC's Matt Rivers is in Amman, Jordan.
2: Trump posting online, I have agreed for the future benefit of the world and likewise the survival of a successful and prosperous Iran to cancel the attack subject to being able to rapidly make a deal. He goes on to say any deal would include reopening the Strait of Hormuz and the end of what he calls the Iranian nuclear threat.
1: Police in Twin Falls, Idaho tell ABC three people died, five were injured in Saturday's shooting at an In-N-Out Burger, but it's not clear if these shooters included in that figure. Police have not identified the shooter or a motive. At least 5,000 structures in Spokane, Washington were threatened by wildfires on Saturday. Buildings were destroyed, but authorities have not yet determined how many. The governor activated the National Guard to assist firefighters. This is ABC News.
3: From the LI News Radio Weather Center for this afternoon, skies are mostly cloudy. Expect high temperatures of 83. Prior to sunset, there's a chance of shower development. Those showers and thunderstorms become likely tonight with a cloudy overnight sky. Low temperature 71. Tomorrow, Monday, looking like a breezy, cloudy, wet day with showers and thunderstorms, high 82. Rain for Monday night, drop lows to a mostly cloudy 68. From the LI News Weather Center, I'm TJ Matthews.
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0: And good afternoon, folks, and welcome. You're listening to Plan Now, Win Later. I'm your host, Kurt Widmeyer. It's great to be back on this fine radio station this Wednesday. I can be heard every Wednesday at 4:30, and I'm grateful for the audience. I'm grateful for the callers, and as I try to remind myself every week, although I do deal with life and death situations as an estate planning, elder law, and estate attorney, you know, there is some humor in some of this. At least I think I find some humor in it. But if you want to get in touch with me, again, I'm your host, Kurt Widmeyer, a partner in the law firm of Russo, Call, Widmeyer, and Cordano. We have offices throughout Long Island, primarily my headquarters in Islandia, my Northport office, which is closing in on about 28 years now, and Kings Park satellite office open. 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Some of the listeners recently have been hiring my partners. We are a full-service firm. We have a sale of a business, a building. There's a building in Brooklyn we're representing. I have a dry cleaner that's interested in you doing some sort of workout with a business partner. But again, I do the wills, trust, estates, and elder law. And each week I try to share with you cases that I'm working on. And I have a lot of empathy for people that are going through loss. You know, I've lost a lot of people in my life as a young kid, you know, losing my mother in third grade, youngest of six. That was something. And my dad, while I was in law school, he was my hero. So I have a lot of empathy for people. It's not easy, but I will tell you, those families that do estate planning leave behind a much easier, softer landing. And one of the things I wanted to share with you this week is a family that, according to their attorney, not me, an attorney, said they, the mom and husband and wife, happily married for 50 years, a veteran, and both retired. One attended to the gardening, way into gardening, and the other one was into trains and other hobbies. And they were just two peas in a pod, married happily, no kids. So it was suggested to them that even though they don't have children or grandchildren to leave their assets to, if they didn't want it to default through the laws of intestacy, right? We talk about the core four all the time, and I always tell you that the power of attorney is the most important. It usually is, but in a case like wills are very important. So is the healthcare proxy and living will. That's why we do so many core fours. So my husband and wife own a house, nice house. They specifically do not invite their families on either side to the house. I have found out from neighbors and other people that, in fact, they couldn't stand their family. I kind of get it now because they're a miserable group of miscreants, selfish people. And how did I get involved? Well, let me tell you this. Wife died watching TV at her home. Husband was in a rehab center. Husband was having trouble communicating and nobody knew where the wife was. So long story short, wife predeceased. No will. Well, if you're married and you own assets together, either jointly or in trust for each other, when the husband dies, wife gets it and vice versa. Here's the kicker. A healthy spouse living at home, husband in a rehab with advanced neurological disorders and a mental, diminished capacity. They took the house and they transferred it to the wife for Medicaid purposes and planning. The wife, it was suggested to her that she should immediately do a will. In fact, when I went to the house, so I get called in. Nobody knows what happened with the spouse. Can I look into what's going on, preserve and protect the assets? Long story short, she had a draft of her will on the nightstand next to her bedroom, and it had, she was leaving everything in trust for her spouse because he was in a, it's called a supplemental needs trust. In any event, it was unsigned, never did it. So she died intestate. This woman had no family members that she maintained contact with. Long story short, all of her assets, and there's a lot, went back to the husband who I became guardian for. And it's a lot of money. All I can tell you is this. This family, this husband and wife, specifically disassociated themselves from their siblings. And oh boy, do I get why. Let me tell you, they would not be invited to a summer barbecue with me. But because of the laws of New York, says that if you do not do a will, the New York State legislature will determine who gets your inheritance. In a case where a person does not have children or grandchildren, and they're either widow, widowed, or never, or bachelor, bachelorette, the assets will either, if there's no name beneficiary, of course, that's for another show. So get a load of this. You die intestate, it'll go back to your parents. But I'll submit to you, most of my clients who are 60, 70, 80 years old, their parents have long passed away, which was the case here. So guess where it goes? All the money will go to siblings. That's right. People that he has had no contact purposely for 50 years, and they're scattered through the country, and they, one is more difficult than the other. So they are so demanding and are so entitled that it's heartbreaking to think that they, this couple, married couple for years and years and years, worked, paid their bills, saved their money, and the money is going to siblings who they specifically couldn't stand. Wow. What a bad break this is. Good break, I guess, for the siblings. None of them have two nickels to rub together. I wonder how they even lived life all these years, because they're just demanding and begging for the money, and it's going through an estate. So you're listening to Plan Now, Win Later. I'm your host, Kurt Widmeyer, 631-265-7200, 265-7200. 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And for those of you who want to hear the old shows, which a lot of you do, thank you, thank you, thank you. Free subscription, Substack. Just go to Substack, type my name, Widmeyer. All the old shows are here on this, this radio show. I do have another show on a different station. I'm not here to promote that one. Those shows are not on Substack, just this. And, since this is in my fifth year now, you know, I love this show and I love the listeners, and, thank you all for coming in and making an appointment. If you want a free consultation, just give me a jingle. So going back to this couple, they have $2-3 million. Well, actually it's like $4 million, paid their bills, honored this country, served their country. And now when the dust settles, because of the tragic circumstances, the siblings are going to get the money. But wait a minute. Oh, one sibling passed away. One is missing on the West Coast. One is dying. And this family has never had anything to do with this couple. So how do I know? Well, I have all the records. And number two, I spoke to the neighbors and friends and people that knew them. And they all said, this is literally the truth. Please tell me that she did a will and that that family's not getting the money. This is literally what the neighbor said. I said, well, I can't divulge anything to anybody, but, you know, there are laws and they're all going to be adhered. And the neighbor's like, wait a minute, did she do a will? I said, I can't comment on anything, but it's public record out in surrogates court. Go for it if you're that interested. But the bottom line is, it really occurred to me as I was driving here, just how many people are out there that I'm meeting now who are younger in their 20s and 30s and 40s that may not necessarily be married. Like when we, you know, when we were in our 20s, we got married, we bought a house, we had kids. It was sort of like what all my friends and family, that's just what we did. And I'm so grateful that for my wife, Bridget, and my children, it's, you know, it's worked out wonderfully for my family. But I think society is changing as a whole, and that people are not getting married as early. And if you're not married and don't have kids, don't think you don't need a will. Let me tell you, because after the break, I'm going to tell you another case that I just got in that's going to blow your mind. They don't teach us in law school. Wild stuff. But again, if you don't have your core four, if you're working with a lawyer, give them a call. Today's your day. Don't wait. If you're in a car in the LIE in traffic, I feel for you, but give me a call. 631-265-7200. 265-7200. 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

0: And welcome back, folks. 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Name of the show is Plan Now, Win Later, every Wednesday, 4:30. I want to thank the listeners that we are on an unbelievable roll this summer. And I'm very, very grateful for that. It really keeps me psyched and motivated. I really dig doing this show. It's like a nice break during my week. I also kind of figure, I look at this as almost a public service announcement. I try to give back to the community. A lot of attorneys know that. I'm very fortunate. I started when I'm in my 41st year at the firm. I joke with when I speak in groups and nursing homes and assisted livings that, you know, I started when I was 6. Actually, I was 18. So I've been blessed. I'm pretty good at what I do. I have a great staff. I owe it to them. They've been with me a long time. We really love what we're doing. And I just happen to wake up every morning and totally dig doing, you know, estate planning. I love meeting families. And, this one was, so I told you before the break about when you pass away without a will and you're not married and don't have kids, it's the laws of intestacy. Trust me when I tell you it's a bad deal. Okay. You do a will and do the core four. And you say, what's the core four again? For those of you listening 5 years, you're probably sick of hearing about it, but the new listeners, the core four is your basic estate planning documents. Don't worry about a trust yet if you don't have the core four. I do a lot of trust for a lot of people, but do the core four, durable general, power of attorney, healthcare proxy, living will, and of course the last will and testament. Well, this one is the second case I have in the last week where a person not married, a bachelor, little Jimmy. Jimmy is a big boy. He was in his early 50s, and Jimmy was never married, no kids, great guy, worked. He was a workaholic, loved his career, did really well. And I get a phone call from Jimmy's parents, who are the nicest people, mid-80s. They know me well, did their estate planning. And I get a call that Jimmy passed away of, natural causes, stress, arterial sclerosis. I'm not sure, but very sad for any parent. You know, I deal with a lot of parents who lose their children. Remember, I deal as an elder attorney with people 80, 90, 100 years old. The kids could be 70, 75 years old, right? I have a 100-year-old woman. Her kids are in their 70s and they're all banged up. Mom's outliving them all. She's a tough old bird. But getting back to this family, Jimmy passes away. Bachelor, big bucks, well-heeled, man. He's got accounts left and right. Parents call me up. Hey, you know, we're sorry to tell you that, you know, Jimmy passed away and we're just regrouping. And we remember what you said when you did our estate planning, that you encouraged our children. Not that I was trying to drum up business, folks, but I always encourage the children to get their wills. How many people in the sandwich generation, parents in their 80s, kids going to college, they're in their 50s, 40s, 50s, they're running around like lunatics, don't have their wills. It would blow your mind how many people don't. More and more are doing the core four, and, you know, this show, shows like this, and people are talking. We learn from the mistakes of our elders. We learn from history, because I'll tell you right now, I'm not leaving anything for chance. I have wills, trust, my house is in the trust, my insurance is in the trust, everything's locked and loaded. It better be, I'm a trust and estates attorney. But getting back to Jimmy, so Jimmy passed away with a lot of money. No will, not married, no kids that we know of. There was a, and I thought that he might have fathered a child at a wedlock years ago, but that's never been proven. But the parents who are in their mid-80s, who spend time divesting their assets to get that 5-year clock cooking, right? We talk about that in my next show. I'm going to do a refresher on the Medicaid look back because people really don't understand it, or they think it's 7 years. It was 3 years when my father got sick. So Jimmy dies. His money is all going to go up to the parents. And it's just a matter of the parents now applying for letters of administration in my court, which is Suffolk County Surrogates Court. They are awesome. Suffolk is just amazing. The judge is great. The law, really, they work hard there. It's my favorite. I grew up in that court. You know, some of the kids that work there, not kids, but probably weren't even born when I was practicing there as a young attorney. Excellent court, but let's face it. Who the heck wants to go to court and do an estate proceeding, particularly if you've lost a loved one, being told that you have to pay for an attorney and court fees. I mean, it's a real drag. So you can avoid that by doing a will or beneficiary forms or doing a trust. At least you have your roadmap, who you want to be the executor, who do you want to inherit. And in many cases, like the case prior to the break, you may not want your parents, or they may not want the inheritance. You may not want your siblings, but maybe you have cousins or nieces or nephews. How about friends or charities? So you're listening to Plan Now, Win Later. I'm your host, Kurt Widmeyer, 631-265-7200, 265-7200, or go to PlanNowWinLater.com, PlanNowWinLater.com. It goes right into my website. You can see here these shows on my Facebook and LinkedIn and the website at the firm, Russo, Call, Widmeyer, Cordano. We are a full-service law firm. Been doing this a long time. We have a really tight group of people, and we try to focus on one or two areas of the law. I do estates and elder law and obviously estate planning. So Jimmy dies, parents are going to get the money. So two things. One, we have to collect all of Jimmy's assets, and there are a lot of them, more than even the parents knew. Number two, now the parents are in their mid-80s. So when they saw me, I don't know, 20 years ago, they were, you know, rocking and rolling snowbirds, right? That life was good. Everybody was happy. But they wanted to get a jump on estate planning. So now they're going to come into all this money. So if the parents ever get sick, fall down, bonk their head, break a hip, and end up in a nursing home, now Jimmy's money could be used for the nursing home. So this is like a double whammy. So they're concerned that the money that they're going to, quote, inherit, they don't want it to begin with. It's their son's money. So it's an awful thing for a parent to have. They don't want the money. They don't need the money. But now I'm going to have to do some very quick estate planning for mom and dad, because there's going to be a new 5-year clock that's going to have to get started for transfers. So just think about it. Very, very high-functioning, intelligent businessman, really intense, no children, not married, no will. The laws of intestacy tell you where your money goes. In the case before the break, I shared with you, went to siblings because the parents have been dead for years. In this case, it's going to the parents. So, folks, how do you prevent this? You do a Core 4. It is so cost-effective and easy to do, usually. So yes, there's complications. You know, you could have children who are jammed up on DraftKings or drug or alcohol problems, matrimonial problems, bankruptcy problems. So of course, not every one size fits all, but let's face it. Having a will, you appoint your executor, then a backup. 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Protect your assets. And leave it to the people that you really want, not who New York State has as a default statute. And that default statute, folks, is called the Laws of Administration Proceedings. That's when a person passes without a will. In this case that I just told you about little Jimmy, Jimmy did have one beneficiary and a big account, and that is going to a person that he no longer has a relationship with. So it's just adding insult to injury. So don't forget, doing wills in the Core 4 is great, but if you have beneficiary forms, print them out. Make sure you know who your bennies are. And until next week, I hope you have a healthy and happy week. Again, you're listening to Plan Now, Win Later. I'm your host, Kurt Widmeyer. I hope you have a lovely week. Take care now.
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3: ABC News, I'm Brian Clark. At least 600 buildings were damaged or destroyed by the fires in Spokane, Washington, that have burned about 5,400 acres. ABC's Alex Stone is there with more.
4: Spokane seeing massive plumes of smoke billowing over mountains and neighborhoods. Thick gray clouds covering the skies as air crews desperately try to combat the flames from above.
3: Police in Twin Falls, Idaho tell ABC three people were killed and five were hurt in a shooting at an In-N-Out restaurant on Saturday. It's not clear if that figure includes the shooter in the number killed. Authorities have not yet determined a motive. President Trump said that he's holding off on new strikes against Iran because Mideast allies have reached the parameters of a deal to end the war. It's not clear what that deal would look like. Spider-Man Brand New Day recorded the second-best North American box office opening weekend ever, taking in $355 million. This is ABC News.
5: From the LI News Radio Weather Center, for this afternoon, skies are mostly cloudy. Expect high temperatures of 83. Prior to sunset, there's a chance of shower development. Those showers and thunderstorms become likely tonight with a cloudy overnight sky, low temperature 71. Tomorrow, Monday, looking like a breezy, cloudy, wet day with showers and thunderstorms, high 82. Rain for Monday night, drop lows to a mostly cloudy 68. From the LI News Weather Center, I'm TJ Matthews.
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16: Anytime I get air conditioning, you know, the air conditioning doesn't work. Where do you begin? And I say this all the time. Is it electrical? Is it chemical? Is it control? It's one of the few systems that has multiple things attached to it that can

0: The Car Doctor.
1: If you've got a wet electronic component, that's step one.
2: Okay. That has to be. I already have that on order. It'll be here on Tuesday.
1: Right.
0: Welcome to the radio home of Ron and Anian, The Car Doctor. Since 1991, this is where car owners the world over turn to for their definitive opinion on automotive repair. If your mechanic's giving you a busy signal, pick up the phone and call in. The garage doors are open.
1: But I am here to take your calls at 855-560-9900.
0: And now, here's Ronnie.
1: Hey, what's going on? Ron and Amy and the Car Doctor. I want to talk to you today about something that may sound small. It may sound like I'm being petty, but I don't think so. And I want your opinion. I really do. Because if you're the mechanic trying to fix the car, this matters a lot. Tell me if this sounds familiar, whether you're the owner, the consumer, the customer, or you're a fellow technician out there. You drop off your vehicle for service, and, you know, maybe it's brakes, maybe it's a check engine light, a transmission concern, a vibration, something, anything, an oil change where they're going to drive it around the block. You get in the driver's seat, you turn the key on, you start it up, or you push the button. And that bright yellow message on the dashboard says 10 miles to empty, 24 miles to empty. The gas gauge is buried so far below E, it's begging for mercy. Well, I get it. You know, well, I don't actually. I don't know what you guys are thinking that do this. You drop the car off 10 miles to go till empty. You know, one of the key things a mechanic worries about, you're out on a road test. Are you going to make it back to the shop? And are you going to make it back to the shop on a problem vehicle that has enough fuel in it? There's enough chance we take with an intermittent, hey, it stalls and it won't restart for a half hour. Let's go diagnose that. Now let's do that on an empty tank of fuel. You know, you got to have enough gas in the car to repair it because you've got to be able to, just because you got it into the shop doesn't mean I can work on it. See, what you guys don't realize is a lot of what we do today is in parts replacement. That repair, whatever I'm doing, whether it's an oil change or I just want to do a final road check, to whether I'm seating brake pads that I've just replaced brakes and I want to seat the pads and drive it for 4 to 6 miles or whatever the case is. A repair is done when I verify it, when the attending mechanic says, hey, I did a road test. Everything seems good. I went 5 miles. Sometimes it's 5 miles. Sometimes it's 20. Sometimes we have to duplicate an intermittent problem and when we know we hit that mileage mark where it happened the last time, or that engine condition where it happened the last time, we go, hey, it's fixed. You know, sometimes we've got to run a drive cycle. And that takes driving safely, legally, not on pins and needles. There's enough that, you know, there's enough things to that make you nervous in this job. You know, you can't fix a car, take a road test, look for a problem, look at scan tool data, watch a fuel pressure gauge, and all the other things that you might have hooked up to a vehicle, wondering, gee, I wonder if that gas gauge is right. Am I really going to make it back to the shop? And where am I going to get stuck? I better bring my cell phone with me. This way Danny can come get me with a 5-gallon can of gas. You know, you just repaired brakes. You know what? Proper braking procedure. Several moderate stops. You're going to slow down. You're going to speed up. You're going to have different road speeds, different loads. Maybe, listen, sometimes it takes us 10 minutes. They put this protective coating on brake rotors now, and it'll take 8 to 10 minutes to burn that coating off because it creates a slight pulsating pedal until it's gone. So now, you know, how do you give it back to the customer? Hey, your brakes are done, $1,500, and you got a pulsating pedal. Drive it 3 miles. You'll get the pulse to go away. I have to do that for you. That's part of what I do. What if I'm out doing a road test and the complaint is it stalls at random, and it stalls and it's 3 miles to empty? How do I know it's really 3 miles to empty? Maybe the gas gauge is broken and maybe it's really 0 miles till empty. You know, if I've got to go out to the road with a gas can, who's paying for that? And that's the thing I really want the answer to. How do I remedy this? What do I say to customers? Because, you know, the evil side of me wants to condemn them to the block, you know, off with their heads. It's just so ridiculous. Who assumes the risk, right? You've got diagnostics, you've got brake repair, you've got road tests for whatever reason. Who assumes the risk? It's, and then what if I make it and I only drive, the vehicle says 10, I had a car this week, it says 10 miles till empty. I refuse to work on the car. I said, you know, I've got, if I make it 9 miles and I give the car back to you with 1 mile to go and the gas station is 2 miles away, how does that math work? And what if I'm checking a fuel pump? If the fuel pump is the problem and I see falling fuel pressure when I'm going up a slight incline and the gas gauge says 10 miles to empty, did all the fuel slosh to the back of the tank? Do I have an issue? Here's something else you got to consider. And maybe if you're doing this, you'll break the habit. All fuel pumps today, most fuel pumps today, the majority of fuel pumps today live inside the gas tank. What cools that pump? Anybody want to tell me? Fuel cools that pump. All right? It's the medium that carries the heat away. Run a vehicle near empty all the time, and that pump spends more time running hotter than it should. And I'm not saying every low tank destroys a pump, but operating it on fumes to maximum sure doesn't help. And that's what you've got to consider. Are you setting yourself up for a $2,000 fuel pump? And it's so easy to avoid. All you've got to do is go to a gas station. It's not hard. I don't understand. So what does a repair shop do? What are we supposed to do? And this is where it really gets interesting, because I started talking to other shops this week and nobody seems to have a solution other than harsh ones. You know, do we absorb the inconvenience? Do we, you know, listen. Time is what we sell. We sell you time and parts. We sell you a repair. But if you break that repair down, what is it? It's time spent and parts used. It's material and labor. Do we absorb that inconvenience? Do I send Danny out while he's on the clock? Danny, go put gas in this car and come back. That'll take 15 minutes. There's no gas station right around the corner. But even if there is, why are we breaking the flow of repair? Do we stop what we're doing? Okay, the Volkswagen came up. It's time to fix the Volkswagen. Well, let's stop what we're doing on the other three cars, and we'll run the Volkswagen over to the gas station and put gas in it. And then how do we charge the customer? Because shouldn't we charge the customer for that? It's time spent. Isn't that what we're selling, is time? If the customer arrives with insufficient fuel, my thought is, the customer's got to pay to go put gas in the car. But you got to see the look on people's face when I tell them, well, this $75 line item here was because we took us 15 minutes. We had to go over to the gas station and buy, you know, $30 worth of fuel, and the rest of it is time spent till we got back to the shop. Because putting gas in a car becomes a labor operation, doesn't it? You know, leave the shop, drive to the gas station, wait for the train to go by, wait for the traffic light to change. Wait in line on one or two cars, mid-morning, buy fuel, return. Oh, yeah, where was I? Let me get my mojo back and think about the repair again, right? Oh, yeah, that's what I was doing. And by the time we're done, I've consumed time. And time is inventory to a repair shop, not just mine, every one of them out there. When inventory is consumed, when you use a quart of oil, when you use an air filter, an oil filter, somebody pays for it. That's time. That's material. Think about any other profession before you say, hey, Ron, you're being a little harsh and you're being a little ridiculous. I had a lawyer this week. I'm going to pick on lawyers for a minute. Not that they're so hard to pick on. They're kind of an easy target, but that's okay. No offense intended, but some of them are just silly. Dropped off a 2010 Jeep Wrangler that I hadn't seen in 7 months. It was way overdue. I hadn't seen it in probably close to 10 months, actually. And we went through it, and we did what we had to do in terms of, what does this vehicle need? Well, you bring the vehicle in. It's got 170,000 miles on it. It's got some rust issues. It's got some rod issues. We go through our two-page checklist. We scan it for codes. We come back with the laundry list of things that it's going to need, the cracked exhaust manifold, the rotted-out transmission crossmember, structural things, safety things, things that are really going to run the repair, things that are going to dictate whether or not this vehicle is repairable within modest means. And his decision, and I think he made the right one, was to bail on the vehicle. It was time. The vehicle, by the time we added everything up, was going to need between $6,000 and $8,000 worth of work. and it was 16 years old. And he said, do we owe you anything? Now, I don't know if he said that on the basis of, hey, do we owe you anything? Like, what do we owe you? Or it was more along the lines of, there's a charge for today? I want to find a lawyer's office where I can go in and get 50 minutes of free legal advice and not the kind that they're trying to get me to use them for something I need a lawyer for, but like reasonable, realistic information that brings my problem to a conclusion. You know, you've got to control the repair. You've got to manage expectations in a repair shop. At the shop, I've learned that solving expectations helps solve problems before they become big ones. 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I'm Ron Ananian and the Car Doctor. When you come back, I'll be here to take your calls, whatever they might be, because I'm prepared. My tank is full. I'll see you in a little bit.

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0: Whether it's a little red Corvette or a Yugo, you've come to the right place to get that car fixed. Ron and Annie and the Car Doctor, 855-560-9900. Now, back to Ron.
2: Hey, let's go over to Billy in Colorado. Billy, welcome back. What's going on today, kiddo?
6: Hey, Ron.
2: What's
6: How you doing?
2: On? Good, sir. What's cooking?
6: So recently, I had a car in that I had done the brakes on 2 years earlier, and I've been using CRC brake grease for a few years because that's what they had a big jar of at the auto parts store. and I used the CRC on that car 2 years ago. And when I pulled the brake off the other day to change the axle on this car, I discovered that the caliper slides were all gummed up. They were barely moving. So I'm looking for a different brand of brake grease, and I think I recall you saying something about AC Delco, but I wanted to follow up on that.
2: AC Delco makes their whitish clear brake grease, and I don't remember the part number. It comes in a little brush bottle can type of setup, probably a 4 ounce can. But let me ask you this: what version of CRC brake grease were you using? Because there's two.
6: It is okay. Let's see here. I'm holding the jar right now, looking for a part number. It says synthetic brake and caliper grease.
2: Is it gray?
6: Here we go. Part number is five. No, it's purple. It's 5359.
2: Okay.
6: Number.
2: They make a gray version, and I'm trying to remember what the part number is. It's a silicate base, they call it, which seems to be a higher heat. What sort of application is this? Is this a work truck or something, or is this an everyday vehicle?
6: Daily drivers.
2: It's a daily driver.
6: This is a Toyota Highlander. Oh wait, yeah.
2: A lot of off road stuff, you think, Billy, or no?
6: Teen driver, but aside from that, pretty normal.
2: Yeah, rotors scored, cooked, overheated?
6: No, brakes are fine. The slides were, I was not happy with the way the slides were moving.
2: Yeah, unusual, all right? We use the CRC silicate in the shop, and we haven't had any issues with it, not like that. I've had a few cases where the person was high water conditions, and over time, after about 2 years in the one vehicle's case, it washed everything away and it created a problem. But the stuff does hold up. I've slowly switched to the CRC in some of those applications specifically for that, where I'm using it for that. So just be mindful. The dust boots and the slide boots weren't penetrated. They were everything sealed?
6: No, I replaced them in the last job, so everything was good.
2: Right, okay. All right. But, yeah, you can look at the Delco stuff and try that. My suspicion is it will probably happen also again because I think you've got something environmental going on. I think you've got something in the way that they're driving it or storing it. I had a 14 Subaru in the shop this week 2 years and 6,000 miles ago. We did four-wheel brakes. And the rear brakes were metal on metal on the left side. So I looked at it, and we did pads, rotors, calipers, you know, brake grease, everything, you know, nice. And looked at it, and I talked to the vehicle owner about it. And she lives up at the top of a mountain. And the left side of the car, the left rear, the left side, because the left front caliper was dragging, the left rear brake was metal on metal. That's the side that faces the street. So when the snowplow comes by, we figured out it buries the car. And all the chemical is now, and that explained why the left side of the car was rusting three times as fast as the right. And the chemical just worked its way into the brake system and eventually caused everything to rot and lock up. So sometimes it's environment when you don't see it. You know, it's sometimes it's as simple as how are they parking the car. She also pointed out that she has a big problem with dog walkers in her neighborhood. I don't know, I have to think about this one, but she said the dogs keep peeing on the wheels.
6: That's weird.
2: You know, yeah.
6: I've had my dogs pee on everything in the world, but never car tires.
2: Yeah, she says for some reason they all like to pee on her car tires. And I'm like, well, but it makes sense. There's acid in urine, right? So it kind of makes sense in that sense of the world. But, you know, try the AC Delco stuff. If I think of it, if you want, shoot me an email after the show. When I get to the shop on Monday, I'll look up the part number and I'll send it to you.
6: Cool.
2: All right.
6: And the CRC, you said you used the silicate, and that works well. Huh?
2: Yeah, the silicate works really well. I will also send you that part number. I don't remember it off the top of my head. If I remember right, it comes in a blue and black whitish tube. I'm trying to recall what it looks like. I actually take it out of the tube and I put it into a bottle brush setup because it's just easier to use. I like little bottle brushes. You know what I mean?
6: Yeah.
2: You know, like the acid brush setup. Just because to me it's an easier way. Otherwise, if I put it on with the dispense it out of the tube, it's like toothpaste, and then I have to kind of smush it around.
6: Oh, forget about it, yeah.
2: Yeah, it's you know, and then your hands are dirty. You've got grit on your fingertip. At least this way the brush tip is clean and it stays inside the jar so it doesn't have contaminant from the shop floating around. So, all right.
6: Okay, well, thanks, Ron.
2: Anytime, Billy. Everything else good?
6: Oh, yeah.
2: Yeah.
6: Keep them busy, man. Yeah. In the summer, you know?
2: Yeah. Take some time off, huh? Stop working so hard.
7: Yeah,
8: I understand.
7: Bad chance.
8: You know, well, listen, somebody once told me, and they said this to me the other day, they said, you know, you're on a train ride and the scenery's going by it at 50 miles an hour. Some days you got to get off and enjoy the view right where you are at. And so if you like it, say, you know what? We're halfway through summer, Bill. It's August. Enjoy the train ride. Enjoy the scenery. Always good to hear from you, my friend. I'm Ron Ananey in the Car Doctor, 855-560-9900. I'm back right after this.

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2: ABC News, I'm Brian Clark. At least 600 buildings were damaged or destroyed by the fires in Spokane, Washington, that have burned about 5,400 acres. ABC's Alex Stone is there with more.
3: Spokane seeing massive plumes of smoke billowing over mountains and neighborhoods. Thick gray clouds covering the skies as air crews desperately try to combat the flames from above.
2: Police in Twin Falls, Idaho tell ABC three people were killed and five were hurt in a shooting at an In-N-Out restaurant on Saturday. It's not clear if that figure includes the shooter in the number killed. Authorities have not yet determined a motive. President Trump said that he's holding off on new strikes against Iran because Mideast allies have reached the parameters of a deal to end the war. It's not clear what that deal would look like. Spider-Man Brand New Day recorded the second-best North American box office opening weekend ever, taking in 350

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8: from the

0: Sam in the Bronx. Ron and Andy in the Car Doctor at your service, sir. How can I help?
1: Hello.
0: Yes, sir.
1: Ron?
0: Sam, how can I help? What's going on?
1: How you doing?
0: Good,
1: Sal,
0: sir.
1: Here. Thanks for taking my call.
0: You're welcome.
1: So I've been dealing with some health issues for the last 8 months. And I have a 2006 PT Cruiser that I have not started. I want to know what I can do prior to trying to start it, and what possible consequences can the car have after 8 months or so from just sitting around.
0: Is it really 8 months?
1: I believe so, yeah.
0: Okay. Well, and I say that it's not 2 years.
1: No.
0: Okay. You know, our mind plays tricks on us, right? Oh, yeah, we just did that seven years ago. So, you know, time flies by.
1: I bet.
0: Okay. Does the engine still turn over? Does it crank?
1: As I said, I haven't started it. I haven't gone up. The car's in another state. I'm in the Bronx, but it's up in Connecticut, and I haven't been up there because I had problems with my heart, my legs, and all kinds of stents put in all over the place.
0: Right.
2: Right.
1: So I'm thinking of going up there not this weekend, but the following weekend.
0: How many miles are on it that you recall?
1: Just under 30,000.
0: Wow.
1: Yeah. Okay. Very low mileage.
0: So forget that it sat for 8 months. My first question would be, was the timing belt ever replaced in this car? Probably not.
1: That's a good question.
0: That's why I'm here.
1: I don't believe the timing belt.

0: has ever been changed.
1: So I would want to take the top plastic cover off of the timing cover. And, or, you know, can I see the timing belt? You should be able to. Now, in 06, 06 was the last year of the bulletin from Chrysler that talked about a redesigned timing belt and cover.
0: Mm-hmm.
1: So I would want to go by VIN and look to see, is that bulletin applicable to that vehicle? Because if you do do a timing belt, there is a different timing belt, cover kit available for that. By now, you may even see it. Some parts of the timing cover may have warped because it was plastic, and it may leave the belt exposed and susceptible to, you know, bad things getting in there. You know, but I just, you know, but my real question would be, does the engine turn over? If it has a good battery, you know, does it have oil? Does it have coolant in it? You know, will it fire? If it fires, you know, does it have a lifter tick? How long? I'd love to see it crank. Maybe we could, and you can't really because it's hard. If I recall correctly, the ignition coil is in an accessible condition up top. I think it's on top of the valve cover, if I recall correctly. I'd love to unplug the coil and crank it until the oil light goes out. Right? And then, at that point, plug it back in and fire it up. I'm trying to remember where the coil is from 20 years ago, but I think it's accessible. But I do think you have to pull the plenum to do wires because I think the center two wires were hard to get at. But you can get to the coil. But and either that or find the fuel pump fuse and disable the fuel pump and just get it to the point so that it cranks and builds oil pressure, provided the oil is clean. When was the last time the oil was changed? It's been 8 months.
0: Well, I haven't, like I said, I haven't driven it. If I put 4,000 miles a year on the car, that's a lot.
1: Right. When was the last oil change? A year ago? 10 years ago? 5 years ago?
0: The oil change was probably about a year ago.
1: Okay. So the oil should be fairly clean because you haven't put a lot of miles on it, and that's my point. For cranking, I'm okay with it, just to get it to fire. But I would get it to fire, or if you want, change the oil before you fire it up. But I'd sure would love to see if the engine turns over. There is a bolt on the front of the crank pulley, if I recall correctly. You should be able to get to that if you get the car up in the air on jack stands or ramps or on a lift. Just make sure it's secure, obviously. We don't want you underneath there if there's a problem. And you should be able to crank it by hand. But while 8 months sounds like a long time, I think your bigger problem is going to be with brakes. I think the brake rotors are going to be rusty, and I think you're going to end up doing some brake work to it because you're probably going to find driving it, the brakes make all sorts of sounds, you know, that dry, harsh, metallic sound, even though it's not metal on metal, it's brake pad on rust. And right. I don't know that driving it is going to clean it up.
0: Mm-hmm.
1: So, and then, of course, you know, once you do get it to start, and, you know, make sure there's coolant in it and any puddles under the car, that kind of thing. But, you know, once you do get it to start, then at this point, if you're going to start driving it again,
0: right,
1: you know, if it's wet, change it. Change all the fluids. Because I bet you you've never done the trans fluid in that car. I bet you you probably haven't done coolant, have you?
0: No, I never did the tranny.
1: Right. So, 20-year-old trans fluid. When was the last time you did coolant?
0: About 2 years ago.
1: Okay, good.
0: I had it flushed out.
1: Good. You know? Good. So, I don't think it's going to be stuck. Not if it's really 8 months. All right. But I would just be cautious. Get it to fire. Make sure the oil pressure light goes out because I don't believe that car is going to have a gauge. I never saw one with a gauge. Know that that timing belt is probably more than due. And if that belt breaks it, in theory, it's supposed to be a bender. That motor, it will bend valves, pistons collide, etc. So, you know, but I would get it to fire and reference any shop management system. Go look up the bulletins for it. I am fairly certain that was one of the ones that was applicable to a timing belt revision. And know that that kit was only available from Chrysler. I never saw that kit outside in the aftermarket. So
0: another question I have is, if I change the oil, should I go with a lighter oil?
1: Why?
0: Huh?
1: Why?
0: I don't know, just to make things smooth, like, you know, I don't want a thick oil in there.
1: No, use whatever normal viscosity is. What, to drive the vehicle on?
0: No, just to, like, how can I say it?
1: To clean it out?
0: Not to clean it out, but, you know, a thicker oil, I would think, would take longer to go into, like, the cylinder gaskets and stuff like that. I don't know.
1: No, because, listen, don't start reinventing the wheel. Trust me, eight months isn't that long a period of time in the grand scheme of things. I think your concerns are going to be more with rubber components that have got a set to them and possibly get noisy. If the timing belt's never been changed in 20 years, I'd be more concerned, is it cracking? But before I tell you to change the timing belt, I'd love to hear it fire. Okay, it starts, it runs smooth, good, shut it off, change the timing belt. And, you know, I'd be more concerned, or biggest concern is, what's the quality of the fuel? How gasoline, they say, loses its pop after 45 days.
0: The last time, as I said, about 8 months ago, it was in the winter time, and I put that stuff that I used to put on my boat. What is that called? I can't remember.
1: Fuel stabilizer. But it's 8 months ago. Listen, it's exceeded its life cycle. It's at the point now where those are the three concerns I've got. And if it fires, it fires. If it does, then, you know, start looking at rubber parts, start looking at the rest of the fluid, provided you're going to start to drive it again. But I'm willing to bet you're going to have a dead battery to start, so bring a charger or jump box, etc. And check all the fluid before you do fire it up. But I bet it does turn over, and I bet it fires, provided the fuel is still good. Good luck. Let us know what happens. I'm Ron Ananian, the Car Doctor. We're back right after this.

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4: 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Their clients in the business community have repeatedly chosen CMM as best law firm in the Best of Long Island Award. 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CMM's relentless pursuit of excellence is evident in all that they do. 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Jay Oliver here. Wake up! With me every single day, Monday through Friday at 6 a.m. as I cover and uncover all things Long Island, from people to politics, right here on your very own LI News Radio.
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0: Welcome back. Ron and Annie in the car, Dr. 855-560-9900. Let's go to Mike in Louisiana. Mike, what's going on?
1: Hey, bud, how you doing?
0: Good, man. What's cooking?
1: Hey, well, I almost forgot what I wanted to talk to you. I sent a message last week, and you guys called me and said, hey, man, get on the air. So I finally remembered. What I'm calling about is I have a 2019 Ram 1500 Rebel.
0: Okay.
1: Now, I've asked the dealership and I've asked a couple of old school mechanics about changing the transmission fluid. And I looked it up and they say, Dodge says it's lifetime, but I just don't believe that. I don't believe it. And, I've had the truck. It's a 19. I've had it for 5 years and I got 123,000 miles on it. I can't do it myself, but would you recommend a transmission change at 123,000 miles, fluid change?
0: Boy,
1: if so, what would be the best to go with? Would I go with what Dodge recommends or what?
0: Well, okay. I'm a change the trans fluid kind of guy. All right. And I'll tell you why. All right. Because if the trans fluid, if changing the fluid is going to cause the problem, that means there's something else wrong with the trans that the fluid change magnifies, and I'd like to find out about it sooner rather than later. In my opinion, anything over 100,000 miles is ripe for a trans. It just is. I just see it all the time. All right. You know, I'll get an engine to 300,000 miles, but it doesn't seem to matter. It's not odd, but it's just, yeah, you know, 150, 160 for a trans, that seems to be what they are. But changing the fluid will make it go longer. So I think the pros outweigh the cons, if I'm making sense. Trans.
1: Okay.
0: This is the trans with the plastic pan, right? The plastic filter?
1: Yes, it is.
0: Yeah.
1: Yes, sir.
0: The ZR. The issue here is that the filter's built into the pan. The pan's about $400, I think. It's some stupid amount of money because you have to change the pan and the filter together if you want to put a filter kit in it. I kind of like doing it at some point because it gives me the opportunity to see what's in the pan. Do I have grit? Do I have contaminant? Does it look like the trans is coming apart? And I've talked to some Chrysler techs that tell me, Ron, it never pays to change the trans fluid on a Chrysler because it's a piece of junk and it's going to blow up anyway. And that's their technical expertise coming to light. And then I've had some guys tell me that yes, they do see because as the fluid gets old, it gets overheated, it breaks down, it loses its shifting qualities and characteristics. So changing it does help.
1: Okay.
0: So the real question comes back to if replacing that trans is $8,000, do you want to do it now or do you want to do it in 3 years?
1: Yeah,
0: when it's more money.
1: Yeah,
0: but if changing the fluid gets you 3 years, there's the gamble, right?
1: Okay.
0: You know, it also comes back to you know, I always ask this question, Mike: how long are you going to keep the truck? And you're going to tell me forever.
1: Yeah, I'm trying for 10 more years.
0: Right. We all think like that, right? We all think we want to keep it forever. And I understand that. All right. But, and you've got to consider this too, and I hope I'm not confusing you. You know, you want to keep it another 10 years. That means that this truck will be 16 years old.
1: Mm-hmm.
0: Will they be able to get the electronics for that truck to repair it properly? And I don't mean in 10 years. I mean in 2 years. You're right.
1: A few years, huh?
0: You know, there's things now I can't get for 6 and 7 and 8 year old Chryslers, or there's components I'm waiting for, and as vehicles become more complex, it's only going to get worse. But, and here's the but, if you're willing to put up with, well, maybe I use a scrapyard part, maybe I use an aftermarket part, maybe I get a little creative in terms of what I'm trying to fix and how I go about it, and not do it through traditional channels to source pieces. You'll get 10 years out of that truck, you know?
1: Okay.
0: You will. So, but, okay, you know, changing the fluid, in my opinion, can only help.
1: Yeah.
0: All right?
1: Okay.
0: So,
1: now, one other thing.
0: I'll tell you what. Sit tight a minute, Mike. Let me pull over and take a pause. When we come back, we'll come right back to you. I'm Ron Ananey in the car, Doctor. We'll return right after this.

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1: Yeah, I'm fine, but look at my car.
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0: Every summer, it's the talk around town, the buzz throughout Long Island, and the excitement in your friends' texts. 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

0: And we're back. Mike, finishing up, what's on your mind? What's the last couple of questions in our closing minutes?
1: Okay, the second part that I had with the transmission fluid changes is, okay, I don't have, I live in a small town, so I don't have a local guy that I trust to do more than change the tires and change the oil. So do I go to a transmission shop? Do I go to the mechanic shop in the little town I'm near? Or is this something that we have some guys that are pretty good. You call them up. They live in the town. They come out. They do your mechanic work in your yard, and they charge you 50% less than the shop does. When I get this done, I want all the fluid to come out. I don't want just a drain. I want it all out.
0: The only way, and I agree with you, getting all the fluid out is important. I think the only guy that's going to have a machine that'll do it is either the trans shop or the dealer.
1: Okay.
0: All right.
1: Okay.
0: Let me hit you with this closing thought too, right? My little shop truck, my beater, right? Every repair shop has a beater. Mine's a 97 Ford Ranger, 230,000 miles, right? Bought it from a customer in 2004. He didn't want to put a rear end in it when it had 160,000 miles on it. Paid $400 for it, right? Put a rear end in it. Put a junkyard rear in it. Couldn't get a new rear out of Ford at the time. 8 years old, right? So since 2004, I figured it out. I've kept track. I've got between $12,000 and $13,000 worth of parts and labor in maintaining that truck. A couple exhaust systems. We go through brakes. We go through this. We go through that. I thought of this the other day. Somebody wanted to buy the Ranger. A new Chevy Colorado, what I would consider the equivalent, right? A new Chevy Colorado rear-wheel drive, a little nothing truck, is $42,000. $42,000, $12,000. Aren't I ahead? If that 19 Ram needed a transmission and it was $8,000, a new Ram, $70,000. 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They're priceless. 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
6: ABC News, I'm Chuck Sievertson. Over 5,000 acres have burned from three fires in Spokane, Washington. Officials estimate at least 600 structures have been damaged or destroyed in Washington State. ABC's Alex Stone.
7: A towering plume of smoke over Spokane as flames moved around the metro area. Three separate fires burning at the same time, all pushed by strong wind. The governor declaring a state of emergency, issuing a burn ban through September, and activating the National Guard to support firefighters.
6: Fire threat spreads to Minnesota. Police confirmed three people were killed and another five were injured when a gunman opened fire outside a fast food restaurant yesterday in Twin Falls, Idaho. Police say the suspected shooter died. Saudi Arabia's state-run news agency reports that the country's ruler, Crown Prince Mohammed bin Salman, spoke with President Trump by phone to urge de-escalation and diplomacy with Iran. This is ABC News.
8: From the LI News Radio Weather Center for this afternoon, skies are mostly cloudy. Expect high temperatures of 83. Prior to sunset, there's a chance of shower development. Those showers and thunderstorms become likely tonight with a cloudy overnight sky. Low temperature 71. Tomorrow, Monday, looking like a breezy, cloudy, wet day with showers and thunderstorms, high 82. Rain for Monday night, drop lows to a mostly cloudy 68. From the LI News Weather Center, I'm TJ Matthews.
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0: Ron Ananian, you think that working on a car is just make it work. 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The Car Doctor. 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You know, it's a tie for first place with a lot of them.
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21: 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The garage doors are open.
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21: And now, here's Ronnie.
0: Hey, here we go again. Hello, everyone. Welcome. I'm Ron Ananian, the Car Doctor. I want to congratulate you. If you're a vehicle owner, and you probably are, that's why you're here, or maybe you're thinking of becoming a vehicle owner. But if you're a vehicle owner, you just made money this week. You did. Because that car in your driveway just became worth more. It's all over the news this week, right? Everywhere you look, the headlines are talking about it. You know, because of tariffs and supply chains issues, technology, software, electric vehicles, everything, all of it. It's just driving the automotive transportation sector right through the roof. And that means that car out in the driveway is worth a little bit more each and every day. It really is. I don't know if it depreciates anymore. It might go up in value because the replacement cost is climbing. So what does this mean when you go out and climb into the car on Monday morning to go to work? Well, here's what it means. That car in your driveway hasn't been something you'll replace every 4 to 5 years anymore. Hasn't been for a while. But it is probably not something you're going to replace every 10 to 12 years. Think about that. 10 to 12 years on the same vehicle. And a lot of that has to do with it because of the cost of replacement. You know, what the industry tells you it's worth, oh, I can't put $3,000 into this car, it's only worth $6,000. That doesn't mean anything. That's a bunch of horse hockey. You got to go look at the replacement value. What's it going to cost you to replace that vehicle? We had a car this week. We had a 16 or 17 Nissan Altima. Nice car. Had 40,000 miles on it. 40,000 mile, 10-year-old car. Needs four-wheel brakes and two front tires and an alignment, a couple other odds and ends. It needs $3,000 worth of work is what it came down to. The owner individual, he hemmed and hawed. He thought about it a couple of days. He went back and forth. He came out with four paragraphs and a text note to me about why he wasn't going to fix it because it's cheaper for him to go out and spend $25,000 to $30,000 on a replacement used vehicle, which I have, I think he's wrong, but okay. It's, you got to think of the numbers. $30,000's a lot of money. And I'm not saying never buy a new car. I'm just saying, you know, a 40,000 mile, 10-year-old car, simpler technology that the repair shop knows what's going to fail in the next couple of years. You know, it's funny. I think a lot of you are trying to avoid repair bills. So you avoid repair bills by taking on car payments. And the car payments exceed the repair bills. And I'm not saying every car is worth fixing, but I'm saying the greater majority of them are. And I think in a lot of cases, you know, you've got to start to think to yourself, you know, hey, I'm going to skip the oil change this month. I'm going to squeeze another 30 days out of it. Why? What are you saving? What are you really saving? Because that skipped oil change, that little vibration that you say, yeah, I'll wait till next month. You know, and then next month comes along and, well, something else, you know, I can get one more month out of it. And then now you're 3 months overdue, and then all of a sudden something catastrophic happens that could have been prevented, and now it's not a $3,000 repair. Now it's that $30,000 vehicle replacement, or $40,000. You know, they said in the news this week the price of the average new car is, anybody want to guess? Raise your hand, right? $50,000. $50,000 for transportation. $50,000 to do something a horse, a saddle, and a bag of hay did 100 years ago. Boy, that's technology for you. We sure have come a long way.
1: I also read that the average loan is now 7 years.
0: I've seen some cases, Tom, where they're talking about 8-year loans. And the answer I got, I talked to a couple of dealership people about it, and they said, yeah, but that's why we're coming out with longer extended warranty policies. And I said, but they cost more. He goes, yeah, but it's, and nobody can see the cycle that this is creating. This is creating a cycle where they're coming up with a product that costs more. They're making you guys pay for it over a longer period with a warranty that costs more. Cars have become such a huge profit center. I wouldn't be surprised if it's more expensive to own and maintain a car than it is to go to a football game on a regular basis. And I hate to say it like that, but the cost of supporting a sports team by being a fan has risen to the point of insanity as well. I've been saying it for years. The cheapest car you'll ever own, it's the one that's already sitting in your driveway. And people ask me that all the time, and I kind of come back with a different question. I go, yeah, the cheapest car you own is the one in your driveway. The question is, how healthy is it? Do we spend $1,000 a year maintaining that car, or do we make an $800 a month payment? You know, it's a different conversation, and it's a trend that's really kind of caught my attention because people are starting to notice that. And my conversation goes around, but what are we spending it on? What are we maintaining on the car? What are we doing to maintain that car? Because the bottom line is, we still need transportation. You've got to have dependable wheels. You're a contractor, you're a family, you're a small business. A vehicle isn't a luxury. It's a tool that transports the family, that earns the paycheck, that keeps repair shops like mine busy, right? But that's where we kind of come into the story because our job has changed. We're not just changing brake pads anymore. We're not just doing diagnostics. We're not just changing oil. We're maintaining your investment. If we're doing it right, and every maintenance decision that we make matters, every direction we take you matters, every fluid change matters, every software updates. You know, and I got to tell you, you know what worries me? It's not the technology. It's not hybrids. It's not EVs. It's not software. What worries me is that more and more of you are convinced that repairing a car isn't worth it. And I think you're wrong. Not in every case. I think in the greater majority of cases, I think you're wrong. I think more cars are worth repairing. Because the other side of this is, do you know what there's a shortage of in this industry right now? Used cars. And I say that because used cars are at a premium. They're charging more for used cars of certain models than they are for similar models of new. Because less technology, easier to understand, easier to connect with, more affordable in certain instances. There's a whole, it's all upside down and backwards. Bottom line. Your mechanic's got to be doing the right thing. They've got to be, you know, maintaining that car over the long haul. They've got to be doing their diagnostics. A professional shop is worth every dollar you pay them, provided they're doing the right thing. And that's what I try to talk about each and every week here for you if you're new to this show, and thank you for being here. You know, I'm going to answer your repair questions. I'm going to help separate the fact from fiction. I've got no axe to grind. I don't care. I think everybody's susceptible to making mistakes, and I think, you know, I think there's a lot wrong with this industry. I think there's a lot right with this industry. But now more than ever, the smartest money you can spend isn't on a new vehicle. It's taking care of the one you already have. And I believe that. And I'm not saying never buy a new car, but I'm just saying if you've got a 10-year-old car with 40,000 miles on it, if you've got a 10-year-old car with 80,000 miles on it, if you've got a 5-year-old car with 50,000 miles on it, maybe it's time I get a new one. You know? Maybe you're one of those people that, you know, $50,000 is like spending a nickel. Okay. But for the majority of Americans, for the majority of the motoring public, $50,000's a lot of money. Where and when and how do we want to spend it? I've been saying it for a while, right? You've got to pay attention to the car. Cars whisper before they scream. They'll tell you what's wrong. You just got to listen. And it really comes back to that if you hear the screams before they get real loud, you can get a little bit more mileage out of that car. And that's what I'm here to do. I'm Ron Ananian, the car doctor. I'll be back right after this to help you do that. Don't go away.

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4: Let's go over to Pennsylvania. Let's talk to Tim. Tim, 23 Honda Civic. What's going on, Tim? How are you?
5: I am well. You've probably answered this question 1,000 times, and it comes and goes based on the price of gasoline. But this 88 octane versus 87... is that something that we should just stay away from and not tempt the grim reaper of automobiles?
4: How old was your last car, Tim?
5: Well, my current car or the one before it?
4: The one before this. This is a 23, right? So this car's 3 years old. How old was the last one, the one that this replaced?
5: Seven.
4: That was a what?
5: 7 years. 7 years old.
4: 7 years Seven. Old. Why'd you replace it?
5: Civic.
4: Why'd you replace it?
5: Actually, that's a good question.
4: That's why I'm here, brother. So, you know, and then how old before that?
5: Well, normally I'm on about a 7 to 8 year cycle.
4: Okay. Can I just bear with me, right? There's a method to my madness, right? So, you know, what did the 23 Honda cost? Had to be what, 25?
5: About 25, yes.
4: Right. And what did the one that was 7 years old, what did that cost? You probably buy used cars, a couple of 2-3 year old used cars kind of a thing, or do you buy them new?
5: I buy them new.
4: Okay. Do you remember what the one before this cost?
5: 21, 22.
4: Okay. So 21, 22. So we're at 46. And what did the one before that cost? Probably another 20?
5: Yeah, probably. Yeah.
4: Do you realize, and that goes back, what, let's say 20 years?
5: Yes.
4: Okay. And you've had repair bills, right? Maintenance.
5: Maintenance, yes. Repairs on the Hondas, you know.
4: Not often. Yeah, maintenance.
5: Not often.
4: Yeah, brakes, tires, oil changes. But that's, you know, that's still cost, right?
5: Right.
4: Do you realize you spent $65,000 on three cars over 20 years? And I'm still driving my 04 Suburban? With 100,000 miles on it that I paid $44,000 for when it was new. And the most major repair I had to put was a trans in it in probably 10 years ago now. But my point becomes, why am I now driving a 22-year-old vehicle? Because I didn't worry about one octane point. To be honest with you, I generally fill the Suburban up with premium. I like a premium fuel. I don't do it every time. I still do it today when gas is close to, you know, premium's close to $5 a gallon. Because Mercedes, BMW, Audi, all the high-end European cars require premium. Cadillac requires premium in most of their models. Lexus requires premium in most of their models. And I have a point. The point is that all these cars that require premium because of octane, they're requiring that premium because of octane because of performance that the manufacturer puts in it. And to maintain that performance level, they have to keep that engine clean. there are more fuel additives and cleaners in a premium fuel than in a regular. Everybody argues the point about you don't need to run premium in a vehicle. You don't need to run 93 octane in a vehicle that only requires 88. But you get better fuel cleaning. And the cleaner you keep that engine, the longer it's going to run. I'm still driving my 22-year-old Suburban. So my point is, yes, you're right. Forget about the 87. Put the 88 in it. Use a fuel system cleaner. All right? And listen, some of this is a personal preference, Tim. You know, you just, you know, we're at that age where, hey, we just want to drive a new car every 6 or 7 years. I get that. Right? But as I said in the open, look at the price of cars. Yeah, you know, what's that Civic going to cost in 7 years? I bet you that Civic is $35,000, $40,000. And is that going to be something you want to do? Aren't you better off trying to drive it longer by just doing a little bit more maintenance? Because as you said, the Hondas don't break. Thoughts?
5: Yeah, what I normally do is I kind of compare. And, you know, when the used Hondas are up in value like they are now, you know, and they do kind of hold their value, I kind of analyze how much money I've spent over the lifespan of me owning the car.
4: Right.
5: And, you know, there seems to be a sweet spot with the Honda Civics, especially, and maybe other automobiles, but my experience has only been with Civics, to where that sweet spot where, you know, you get maximum trade-in value.
4: Right. But you still have to lay that money out. Let me ask you, what is it? Is it the trade-in value against the new one that makes you do it? Or you just get to a point where it's 7 years old, I'm such and such old, and I just want a new car? What makes you do it?
5: That's part of it. You know, once they get up a certain number of years and miles, you know, my wife and I travel a lot, and honestly, I drive the Civic. I mean, I've been all over the country in it. And I don't want anything that's going to interrupt my trip. So there's convenience there. And I'm willing to spend a little bit of money for that peace of mind, you know?
4: See, that's a valid reason. And I haven't, you know what? I was kind of fishing for that. So thank you. You know, that's the reason that we have to look at. Convenience, safety, reliability. They get to a point. Now, if you said to me, Ron, you know, I'm retired. I live in my hometown. I, you know, corner store, milk, grocery store, church, etc. I put 40, 50,000 miles on this car over 7 years, and then I get rid of it because it's 7 years old. I don't know if that makes economic or financial sense anymore. Right?
5: Right.
4: So, you know, if you're balancing the budget, Tim, back to your original question, you're right. I'm not sure why 87 exists. Frankly, I'm not sure why we don't have regular and premium. I don't know what mid-grade does. I don't know too many people that use it. When I talk to the gas station attendants, they tell me that middle grade, that 89 octane, you know, I think it's like there's 87, 89, and 91 now, and depends on the brand. There's 87, 89, and 93 sometimes. That middle grade is probably the least sold. And I'm not sure what its purpose is. I often wonder what would it do to the price of fuel? Right. If we didn't have to make that mid-grade and we just made premium and regular and put a little bit more additives into the regular. And, you know, you wonder. Of course, between you and me, you know, come in close. Don't let anybody else hear this. I read in the Wall Street Journal today that the energy companies, you know, Chevron, Exxon, all them, record profits the last 6 months because of the war in Iran. So, you know. I don't understand that either. If the cost of material has gone up, then how are they making more money than ever before?
5: Correct. Yeah. Profits, you'd think the spread would stay the same.
4: Well, right. You know, a quart of oil now costs me 48% more than it did 6 months ago. So I've raised my prices. I'm not making any more money. My costs went up, so my sell price has to go up, right? But their costs went up. And they're still making record profits. It makes no sense. Go with 88 octane, Tim. Throw a couple of high tests at it and live your life, my friend. I appreciate the call and I appreciate the conversation. I'm Ron Anini and the Car Doctor. We are back right after this. Don't go anywhere.
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8: ABC News, I'm Chuck Sievertson. Over 5,000 acres have burned from three fires in Spokane, Washington. Officials estimate at least 600 structures have been damaged or destroyed. In Washington State, ABC's Alex Stone.
9: A towering plume of smoke over Spokane as flames moved around the metro area. Three separate fires burning at the same time, all pushed by strong wind. The governor declaring a state of emergency, issuing a burn ban through September, and activating the National Guard to support firefighters.
8: Fire threat spreads to Minnesota. Police confirmed three people were killed and another five were injured when a gunman opened fire outside a fast food restaurant yesterday in Twin Falls, Idaho. Police say the suspected shooter died. Saudi Arabia's state-run news agency reports that the country's ruler, Crown Prince Mohammed bin Salman, spoke with President Trump by phone to urge de-escalation and diplomacy with Iran. This is ABC News.

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I want to talk about how not to fix a car. Donald writes in. I remember speaking to Donald about this. Donald, if you're out there, babe, give me a call. 2015 Chrysler has cruise control. It does not work. He sent me an email. We spoke on the show a few weeks ago, and I have checked on any recall issues. I remember that. There are none. There was a conversation about safety recalls for programming. I'm assuming, which is a dangerous word, that when Donald went and checked recall issues, he went out to NHTSA.gov and, you know, plugged in the VIN there and saw no recall notices. I brought it again to the dealer who put it on a computer and said it was the clock, spring, and switch. Those have already been changed over a year ago. Here's the part I don't understand. This is me speaking, not Donald, with the email. He said they've been changed over a year ago. There is voltage through the clock spring to the switch, so the clock spring and switch are not bad. Donald, if first of all, just because it was changed doesn't mean it's still good. I get it. You're saying, well, it's got voltage through it. But if you know enough to do that, then why are you taking it to the dealer? I'm not sure of the disconnect here. There's something wrong with this. You know, just because a part was changed doesn't mean it's good. I can't tell you how many times we have to do something twice and three times in cases of defective, bad new parts. New, never ever worked. Right? My wife is hounding me. I'm sorry, Donald, to try and fix this issue, and I don't know where else to look. I've tried to get a wiring diagram or diagnostic flow chart from the dealers, and they're not willing to help. Well, I can understand that. Who did the clock spring and the switch? The dealer? Then wouldn't the clock spring and switch be under warranty? I had that thought when I read this. We've already spent several $100 on this issue and no closer to fixing this problem. It's been a great car. Still has under 100,000 miles on it. And we get free oil changes for the life of the car. Being retired on a fixed income, we'd like to try and keep the car. Yeah, I understand that. I understand that. You got to find a competent shop. You got to find somebody that's going to want to put some time in on it. Don't assume, because parts have already been changed, that thereby nullifies and proves them out to be good. I've got a customer with a 2012 Chrysler

Caravan. Voyager, Caravan, same thing, minivan. 2 years ago, we put a tip-em in, had a bad tip-em, totally integrated power module, the relay control box on the left side of the engine compartment for a fuel pump problem. And brand new from Chrysler, brand new from, well, reman from Chrysler, brand new reman from Chrysler, because that's all that was available. It went bad within 9 months. There you go. Right? Ordered another one. That one barely made it out of the box. It went into the car and, the car didn't make it out the door of the shop. It failed. I put the old one back in with a bypass kit in it, sent that back under warranty, ordered another one. That was November. I'm still waiting for another one, which is the other problem with Chrysler. Chrysler is horrendous on parts. Just really tough getting parts for some of the older Chryslers, like a lot of the car companies. I shouldn't just say Chrysler. They're all like this. But my point is, you know, I would grab a wiring diagram. And if you're able to tell me that you know the clock spring has voltage through it, you've tested it the way the dealer tested it, you've tested it as per procedure, go out to the Chrysler website. I think the last time I looked, it was $42. You can log in and buy serial information or wiring diagram information for this vehicle, or even better, go out to AllData. Go to alldata.com and go look up a DIY wire, subscription, and I think it's well under $100. I think it's probably closer to well under $50, and you can buy a data subscription for 1 year and get the exact same information that the repair shops get from AllData. And, you know, at that point, there's your wiring diagram. I get it. You're on a fixed income, but I there's no free lunch. There's just no other way to say it. So just be aware. You've got to take it from that point on. You don't hang on to something because you get free oil changes for the life of the car. There is no free lunch. Okay. And where are you getting the free oil changes from? The dealership where you bought it. And, you know, they're under no obligation to give you free technical information. I'm sorry. They're not. I am. That's what I do. And I'll tell you what, Donald, if you hear this conversation, which I haven't figured out yet, a lot of you don't seem to hear the conversation. I've gotten several emails of late. You've got to listen to the show because that's where I try to dispense information. I can't dispense information for everybody for all the emails I get. Everybody wants I'm going to start the Ron and Amy and $39.95 a month subscription plan. At least I'll get, I can get paid so I can explain to my wife why she never sees me. Well, I was answering emails. Yeah, but I haven't seen you in the last 3.5 weeks. But Donald, I promise you, if you call me, or send me an email, ron@cardoctorshow.com. I will send you a wiring diagram for free to help you diagnose this problem. But, you know, if the dealer's saying the clock spring and the switch are bad, and they tell you that will fix the problem, guaranteed, and that's the last part, that's where I'm going to close this, you know, that is the last part of this conversation. Anytime a mechanic says, hey, this part is bad, I don't care whether it was new, used, put in a year ago, put in last week, whatever. The next question has to be, is that going to fix my problem? It's either yes, no, or maybe. There's only three possible answers. And it could be maybe, but this is the first step because I've proven it bad and I can show you why it's bad and they'll run you through some tests, right? That's a logical conversation. No, that means they don't know. And yes means that yes, they do know. I promise this will fix the car. I call them Ron guarantees in the shop. You know, I say it to customers all the time. Hey, here's the Ron guarantee. We do this. It's fixed. Hey, we do this. This is the first step. This is bad, and I'll prove to you why it's bad. But Dad always said, fix what you know is bad. Go on to the next thing. Well, I know this is bad. But, Donald, if you get this, send me an email, ron@cardoctorshow.com, or call me up here on air. And I will be glad to help you with this. 855-560-9900. I'm Ron Ananian, the Car Doctor. We'll be back right after this. Don't go away.

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0: Next up, let's go to Tom in Arizona. Tom, welcome to the Car Doctor, sir. What's going on today?
1: Hi, thanks for taking my call. I got a 2003 Buick LeSabre, and a couple of weeks ago, the interior lights won't come on.
0: Okay.
1: I'm looking at schematics, like you were mentioning in the previous call. And the common thing I see is, because the fuse looks good, the common thing I see is a ground point in the rear integration module.
0: Yeah, either G401 or G402 is not uncommon. So let's do this, okay? Is it just the interior lights, the overhead lights? Do the power door locks work?
1: Yes.
0: The auto lock function works. So let's make it simple. If I remember right, there's a relay under the left rear seat, correct?
1: Yeah, there's a fuse box.
0: Right. Okay. So coming out of that box, there's a tan wire, if memory serves, right? That tan wire is the ground control comes off of the rim, the rear integration module. See, this is an odd year. Well, this is an odd time. This 3-4 years of GM was, there's also serial data involved here. This is when we started to do controlled area networking. So we combined Wright Brothers biplane with space shuttle, right? We were trying to melt the two technologies together. So, coming out of that, you know, rear fuse block, there's a dark blue white wire, dark blue white trace, if I remember right. And you'll find that wire at the driver door courtesy lamp. You'll find that at the left foot wheel well, the courtesy lamp. Is that dark blue wire hot? Does that show voltage? It's the same dark blue that goes, it's the same dark blue that goes to the left, the right, the wheel well, the rear compartment. It's the common hot. You look at your wiring diagram, you see it?
1: Hold on.
0: Dark blue white.
1: Dark blue white. Yeah.
0: Right. Dark blue white. You see how it feeds all the bulbs?
1: Yep.
0: Do we have power there when we're supposed to? If we open up the driver's door, does it show power? Or if we, there's a switch on the dash that'll activate the lights too, right?
1: Yeah, that doesn't work, but the door ajar indication works.
0: Right. Okay. So when we open the driver's door, It's seeing the switch because it knows the door's open. Do we have power on that dark blue white? Now you can get to that dark blue white real easy. Just, it's either going to be go to the left footwell courtesy lamp or go to the driver door courtesy lamp. One side's going to be hot. One side's going to be ground.
1: Right. I could check either if there's ground there or hot.
0: Well, so let's figure out here. Let's do this. Whatever bulb is easiest to get to, Tom. Listen, I'm getting lazier as I get older, right? So let's just make this a simple circuit. Let's go in with a meter, and whatever bulb I can get to easy. One side of the meter to ground, the other side of the meter is hot. Touch one side of the bulb contact. I should see voltage. If I don't, then reverse my leads. Go the other way. Do I have ground?
1: Right.
0: You know, go ahead.
1: The rear integration module controls the ground, right?
0: The rear integration module controls ground through the trunk, but you've also got to, if I remember right, isn't there a second part to this diagram where they show you, I'm trying to remember, it's been a while since I looked at an 03 Buick, but I think G402 was on the back by the trunk by the tail lamp, and the tail lamp's always kind of rusted and rotted.
1: Yeah, I don't have a problem in desert.
0: Right. Well,
1: I don't think.
0: See, well, yeah, right. You know, where'd the car come from? Was it originally an Arizona car?
1: Yes, Tucson.
0: Okay. Yeah. Boy, it's nice, right? It's all dry heat. Bet you there's no rot on this car at all.
1: Right. No rust.
0: No rust.
1: Pack rats.
0: Right. So, but it's kind of odd that none of the interior lights work. So we're looking for something common. And I remember how that relay was wired. Either the relay is not being energized by the rim because it doesn't see input. Okay. And I don't think you would see the input request on a scan tool. I don't think they were that smart back then. But either I'm not seeing hot or the ground is broken. But let's figure out what I'm missing. If I'm missing hot, that's the left side of the circuit. If I'm missing ground, that's the right side of the circuit.
1: Yep.
0: All right. So okay. do it that way, okay. And then call me back next week. We can talk further. I'll get a wiring diagram out if I remember, and I can kind of walk you through it.
1: Okay.
0: So, but
1: I see the G402. So you think G402 is in the trunk area?
0: I think so. I thought it was somewhere back by the tail lamp, which I always thought was kind of stupid because, you know, I'm working on the front of the car. I got to go all the way to the back to get to, you know, my next life. I want to be an automotive engineer. I really do. I really think they design this stuff in the morning. They go out to lunch. They have a couple of beers and they go, yeah, the heck with it. We're just going to put it in production anyway.
1: I'm afraid it gets worse every year. So
0: it just makes no sense to me. So, all right.
1: Thank you.
0: You're very welcome, kiddo.
1: Thank you.
0: Anytime you call back. 855-560-9900. I'm Ron and Annie and the Car Doctor. We're back to finish it up right after this.

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2: Good idea. And happy 50th. Just take-

0: So it comes to this, right? I guess we got to close out the hour and go away for the week. I had fun today. I may have been cranky today. Tom's saying I was, but you know what? I want the best for each and every one of you when you're dealing with your car. I want your mechanic to be on the top of their game. I want you to get the proper service. I see so much nonsense that goes on, you know, in this business. Sometimes I hear it from the guys that I'm answering their questions during the week when shops call me up because they want to know about this or that. And I don't do that much of that anymore because otherwise I'd never get anything done. But I had fun with you today. You know what? I enjoy answering all of your questions. And if I sounded a little hard pressed, I apologize. It's not, you know, like I said, I want you to have the best of care when it comes to your automobiles. You know, I enjoy our interaction. I learn from you guys. I do. You may not realize it, but you guys show me a few things and I learn something each and every week. And just because I'm on the radio doesn't mean I'm smarter than all of you. I'm just smarter than most of you. Is that the right way to say that, Tom? Probably. But all of you can teach me something, and I mean that sincerely from my heart. We have fun each and every week, and that's kind of what this is about. You know, it's cars are just such a major part of our lives now. And I can argue points about keeping a car, replacing a car from multiple perspectives. And I still think my rule that I formulated many years ago about you get rid of a car when it's too rusty, too unreliable, or you can't find parts anywhere. But now, because of the internet, you know, if it's not rusty and it's still reliable, you can find parts anywhere because you can just log in online and tend to find it. You just might not be able to get parts as quick and find them as fast. And that's kind of got to become part of the equation. I see a lot of people throw away perfectly good cars each and every week. And I often wonder, does it make financial sense? And I don't know their perspective. I don't know their pocketbook. The one gentleman we spoke to today with the Honda Civic, he had the absolute right answer. He replaces that car every 7 years because he and his wife cruise around the country and I guess they're in retirement and he wants something reliable. He doesn't want to have to think about it. And you know what? That is the answer for that. That makes absolutely perfect sense. But if you're in your hometown and you're replacing that car every 7 years and it's a financial burden, consider talking to your mechanic about how can you get longer life out of it by doing some maintenance and repairs and taking better care of it. The automobile isn't going to get any simpler. And I speak to people every week about, you know, do I want to replace it now or do I want to keep driving the old one? You know what? Don't negotiate with yourself. Go drive a new one on a road test. See if you like it. Because if you're replacing a 10 or a 5-year-old vehicle, the technology that's in it is staggering. And it may not be comfortable for you. And then again, you may love it. I'm Ron Ananian and the Car Doctor. Till the next time, good mechanics aren't expensive. They're priceless.
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4: ABC News, I'm Chuck Sievertson. Mideast allies pressure, notably from Saudi Arabia's leader, lead President Trump to call off attacks on Iran. This after Iran makes threats of counterattacks on U.S. allies. ABC's Matt Rivers and Amman Jordan.
5: Trump posting online, I have agreed for the future benefit of the world and likewise the survival of a successful and prosperous Iran to cancel the attacks subject to being able to rapidly make a deal. He goes on to say any deal would include reopening the Strait of Hormuz and the end of what he calls the Iranian nuclear threat.
4: Israel says it has problems with the Hamas disarmament deal. Three fires in Spokane, Washington have burned over 5,000 acres. Officials estimate at least 600 structures have been damaged or destroyed. The fires have cut power to thousands. Police confirmed three people were killed. Another five were injured when a gunman opened fire outside a fast food restaurant yesterday in Twin Falls, Idaho. Police say the suspected shooter died. This is ABC News.
6: From the LI News Radio Weather Center for this afternoon, skies are mostly cloudy. Expect high temperatures of 83. Prior to sunset, there's a chance of shower development. Those showers and thunderstorms become likely tonight with a cloudy overnight sky, low temperature 71. Tomorrow, Monday, looking like a breezy, cloudy, wet day with showers and thunderstorms, high 82. Rain for Monday night, drop lows to a mostly cloudy 68. From the LI News Weather Center, I'm TJ Matthews.
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11: I'm William Shatner. I've been around a long time, but I'm truly humbled when I see the real battles our brave, paralyzed veterans have faced defending our freedom. 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
16: 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Thanks for joining us today. I'm Eric G. This is going to be one of those episodes, so keep your hands inside the ride, keep the belt fastened. We're going for a ride with Andrew Pace, my green building expert. Welcome back to the show, brother.
17: How you doing, my friend?
16: Always good to see you, to talk green building, maybe a little whiskey. We're just going to have some fun today, including your new book.
17: Fantastic. Sounds like a great plan.
16: Sounds great. So tell me the story, building for health, what's actually inside your home and how to change it. Designing, building, and maintaining a healthier home. That's a big one.
17: It's a big one. I'll tell you, it's been a labor of love for 30 years plus. I was never a building science guy. I was somebody who was involved in helping people build healthier homes, helping people remodel in a healthier manner. My clients are people with allergies, asthma, chemical sensitivities, mold sensitivities, and in the last 30 years, I've been asked to write a book maybe, I don't know, 24 times. And I've always said, no, I can't do it. First, I'm not a writer. Although I write for a number of national publications, I'm not a book writer. And B, the bigger issue is if I write a book about how to build a healthy home, that book's going to be for one person, for one client. Because the way I operate my consulting is I ask all the questions about how they live, what their sensitivities are, what works for them in the past, what hasn't worked. And I put together a comprehensive program on what will work for them in their house. So writing a book about that doesn't really help anybody except for that one client. And that's really been the problem with books written about healthy homes up until this point. So I decided to take a completely different tack to this, which is I wrote a book on what is in our homes currently, why it's a problem, and here are some suggestions to make it healthier. Understanding that I'm not looking for perfection here. I'm looking for tolerance and just something that's better.
16: That makes sense. It'd be like writing a book about, okay, how to cure cancer.
17: Right.
16: Okay. What direction are you taking that?
17: Well, that's it. And so it's easier, I think, and more effective to write a book about what could possibly cause cancer. And so we avoid then these things in our lives. And that's really the perfect description of this book is, here's why we're in this mess. It's because all these building materials that we've been subject to for the last 50 years, including the synthetics and the chemical off-gassing and the materials that are a food source for mold, and it's caused this problem in our homes. And so the goal of trying to build energy efficient, to trying to build more sustainable, is actually making things worse from an indoor air quality standpoint. So I'm just pointing all this out to say, here's what we need to avoid. Let's do better.
16: Well, that way in 60 seconds after you hit publish with the book, it's not outdated.
17: 100%. Exactly right.
16: Which
17: right.
16: is always a tough with a book because it's like, okay, well, you want to come in 8 years later and do a second edition or something like that. You don't want to be doing it 2 months later because one little thing of technology changed.
17: Well, and the way social media is these days, that I could write, and in the book I do mention a couple of manufacturers, mainly because they're tried and true for me for decades, so I have it in there. But as I mentioned, every product that I love, and as well as anybody on this planet, you get inundated with materials and systems from manufacturers, and there's some really cool stuff out there. But we may not know the ramifications of long-term effects for quite a while, so I don't want to be caught in a situation where I recommended something and we find out 3 weeks later, you know what, it's also really bad for you for these reasons. And so I just talk about the best ways to avoid the toxins, to avoid the pollutants, and understand that nothing is perfect, so let's just make the best choice we can.
18: That makes perfectly good sense because, man, I only have a few brands that I kind of will put that trident in the ground for and say, okay, this will work. And it's like one of mine, and these guys have never paid me a dollar, but Panasonic ventilation is usually pretty solid. Yeah, it's been that way for decades. Other companies kind of hit and miss. It's good today and tomorrow I go, what happened?
17: Yeah, exactly right. And I feel the exact same way. I talk about the use of AFM Safecoat paint, for example. AFM Safecoat, very small manufacturer in California, but they make paints that are designed for people with chemical sensitivities and allergies and asthma. Is it the best paint made for all reasons? No.
18: Of course.
17: There is no such thing. But it's the best paint in certain situations where I'm trying to block chemical off-gassing and not contribute to the overall IAQ problem that we have in this house. And so I know that when it's recommended and when it's used the way it's supposed to be used, it is the best product for the situation.
18: That makes perfectly good sense. I was literally last night over to house looking at it because I'm going to have to do an inspection on it. And I'm not a house inspector, but it's my girlfriend's kid and his girlfriend buying a new house. Major national builder. It's the perfect starter home for them. But at the same time, I'm walking around. I'm looking at the systems. I'm looking at what's going on. And in my head, I'm going, can we use something besides plastics inside? Because everything is plastic inside.
17: Yeah. Yeah, it's all about creating the price points, creating the feel, the look. It's kind of like buying a new car. Every manufacturer has not only different aesthetic of their vehicles, but also a different smell. And large national home builders the same way. You walk into one of their homes, it smells like one of their homes.
18: Yeah.
17: So they create this overall experience, and they do that because it makes people fall in love with their homes. They're not, I can't say that their homes are built poorly. It's just they're built to a certain level for a certain price point, for a certain aesthetic, a certain aroma, a certain experience. And if you know better, you know what to look for and you know what not to be excited about, then you're going to search for something different. But you're right. It's like for a starter home, for some people, this is the best way to go, and we have to start somewhere.
18: And like out where I'm at in Portland, Oregon area, West Pacific Northwest, for me, it was like, okay, I want them buying a August home that is going on the market versus one in March, because an August home for a national home builder traditionally here means that concrete was going in probably March, April, and the framing started, and now a lot of the framing was done in the summer months in what I would call the dry season.
17: Yeah.
18: Versus when it's over the winter, that house had 45 days of water going through it before they got it dried in.
17: Yeah. Yeah.
18: And that's where I get nervous on new home construction because, and I'll throw this out to the manufacturer, to the factory site building people, they have a distinct advantage for affordability and with that because their lumber has not been soaked in water for a month and a half waiting to get the roof on it.
17: And I do get this question quite a bit with clients. What's the best time to start my construction? And obviously it depends on where you are in the country. But even if we say there's problems with every season, right? If the construction team works in enough time to make sure that everything's dried out properly, when you go from the framing stage to dried in. Now at that point, we're doing moisture checks of the wood to make sure we're at that, I like it 15% or lower before I insulate and drywall. If you're working with a custom home builder and it's worked into the contract that it has to be at this level, then that's what we have to do. But in production home building, there's no time for that. And it's just like, it's got to get things done. And while most times it's, like you say, a March home, that's your best time to do it. But you never know what Mother Nature is going to throw at you. So in my world, I would want to monitor all of that to make sure that it's good enough for the next step. And that's how you alleviate these long-term water damage and mold issues.
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8: Yeah, and it's interesting too, because we've got a couple issues out here on the West Coast, for instance, and I see this depending on the market you're in. Whether I'm in the middle of the valley out here where Portland is or out at the coast, I go by and see new construction out there. A lot of them aren't even using kiln dried lumber because it's so wet. Mm-hmm. They don't use KD lumber. They use green lumber and they frame with it.
9: Whoa.
8: Yeah, which is a whole other issue because I guarantee there's some kind of mold growing on that. from the beginning because it's not been kiln dried.
2: Yeah. And so then you say, well, there's a problem with just using wood in general, because the problem we have, let's say in working down south, is the wood's kiln dried and then it's put on a rail car for 2 weeks, finally gets to the lumber yard, sits in the lumber yard outside, supposed to be covered, but people take boards out and then they rip the covering. By the time it gets to the job site, it already has mold growth on it, but it sits in the job site. They actually cover it properly and treat it properly on the job site. Not all the time do they do that. So wouldn't it be better just completely replacing wood with something else that doesn't have this problem? And then they say, okay, what about using metal studs? Then you have your own set of problems with metal studs because of the lack of familiarity with the trades and with the noise that it develops in your homes. So these are things we have to work through. I think we build with wood here in North America because it's plentiful.
8: Yeah.
2: They build with more with stone and concrete in Europe because it's plentiful.
8: Yes.
2: And so I understand why we build with wood here, from a standpoint of material availability and ease, but long term, it's not a good solution. And so we need to start adopting other methods of construction that is more long term.
8: I am not against our lumber industry out there, and I want to say that to start with this, but there is a product now coming out of Poland that I met this guy 4 or 5 years ago, maybe 6 or 7 actually, System 3E. And what he's doing, he's making Lego blocks that are couple feet long, 18 inches high, probably 16 inches deep. It'd be a guess. I don't have the dimensions in front of me, but it's made out of compressed perlite.
2: Yeah, yeah. Hmm.
8: Hydroscopic. Hmm. They snap together. You can plaster right over the top of it. No drywall needed. You can rot it out, mix up some mortar with the perlite, fill it back in the hole and plaster right over the top of it on the inside of the wall where all utilities go. And you have a house that is kind of waterproof and fireproof.
2: Yeah, I love that type of construction. I think there are many different materials or alternative methods. And I actually write about this in the book a little bit. I talk about what's called the sensible wall assembly, the sensible roof assembly. This is traditional stick frame. Again, I am all in favor of the U.S. lumber industry myself. However, the way that it's being treated in the field is it's not helping the situation. I think you can use a combination, like using concrete block and then doing an interior stud wall that's 8 inches off the block that we can use for our electrical and plumbing and whatnot. There's just ways to do it better. But in the advent of convenience, cost, expedience, our traditional stick frame is the way we tend to do it. And even that is not being done correctly, so we do have to make these changes.
8: Yeah, and then you got to put seismic in there as well, because out here on the West Coast where we get 8 and 9.0 earthquakes from time to time, that's a whole other issue when you're dealing with concrete, stone, that kind of stuff. That runs into issues. So it's complex.
2: It is.
8: It's depending on where you're at. What can work very well in Florida won't work well in the other side of the country over on the West Coast because of climate, environmental factors, safety.
2: Well, another reason why I've never written a book about how to build a healthy home, because every home is different no matter where you're located. And so that's why this book is not about how to build a healthy home, but why we need to.
8: Yeah, one of the biggest things I've noticed too is, and I took pictures of this maybe 18 months ago, and I put them up on social media, and boy, I got some strange looks when I went back into that Lowe's store, but they had unbunked a bunch of lumber that was sitting there up in the overheads in this air-conditioned store, heated and cooled store. And I tell you what, they pulled that thing off, and this thing had a fur coat on it. There was so much mold on this. It was white, black, brown. There were pieces that looked nothing like wood. And I mentioned to the guy, I go, hey, can you pull down another unit? Because I'm not buying those. Oh, they'll be fine. Just scrape it off. I laughed. I'm not buying lumber here.
2: Well, no, I mean, okay, so can you scrape it off? Yes. Do you want to? No, nobody wants to do that. It's mold remediation, essentially.
8: Oh.
2: And so you're going to buy a bundle of lumber and then have to put in, what, 100 hours to essentially make it usable? No, that doesn't do anybody any good.
8: Throwing that lumber away and going to buy another one than it is to go through and treat it correctly.
2: Right.
8: It's way cheaper. And so I left, went down to the other box store down the street, grabbed some lumber because it was on a weekend where my lumber yard wasn't open. And I was just trying to grab a fistful of 2x4s. And those don't go in any of it. I think it was even going to my shop. I'm like, I'm not putting that inside there.
2: Yeah, it's a problem. And again, I think there's a lot that goes into looking on social media and following all the influencers that are out there talking about. In the last 2 years, everybody has become a mold expert.
8: Oh my God. Social media is amazing for that.
2: Right. 2 years ago, they were experts in COVID shots and now they're experts in mold remediation, right? And so they're saying, here's what you got to do. All right. We've existed on this planet a little longer than this. We've built with wood before. Why is it getting worse than it has been in the years? Well, a couple of reasons. Number one, because we're going through more. It's being used faster with construction. Also, it's just being pointed out more. And it used to be that when you hired a builder to build your house, a lot of times builders didn't let people go onto the job sites until it was like drywall phase because they didn't want to see you see what's in there. It's like, you don't want to be told how to make the sausage. You just want to eat the sausage.
8: Amen. And that's the thing. And there was some thought to that. And I get that. But the problem though is too, is if you're talking about a 70s, 60s home and it was being framed up, it was being framed up. It was old school, but it was working. Mm-hmm. But the house breathed.
2: Yeah.
8: I mean, there was so much airflow going through that. Everything did have a chance to dry out because you didn't have this big moisture sandwich that you're building. And even though we've got some great building technology, I think one of the biggest issues is you have builders that don't understand it and how it works. And they haven't educated the crews on the ground because I can tell you what, I can drive down the street and look at homes and go, well, that window's not flashed right. That window's not flashed right. And clearly things are being done backwards. And the building inspectors for the city, county, state, whatever, aren't calling them on it. They're just letting it fly.
2: To that point, that's a great point. Talk about windows. It's that all new home construction, you should be doing water testing of the windows, but it's not done. And what this causes is when you have these building assemblies that are very high tech for energy efficiency, and then you throw into this a window flashing leak.
7: To find out more about the show, head to aroundthehouseonline.com. Around the House will be right back with a lot more about healthy building materials with Andrew Pace after these important messages from our sponsors.
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10: ABC News, I'm Chuck Severson. Mideast allies pressure, notably from Saudi Arabia's leader, lead President Trump to call off attacks on Iran. This after Iran makes threats of counterattacks on U.S. allies. ABC's Matt Rivers and Amman Jordan.
11: Trump posting online, I have agreed for the future benefit of the world and likewise the survival of a successful and prosperous Iran to cancel the attacks subject to being able to rapidly make a deal. He goes on to say any deal would include reopening the Strait of Hormuz and the end of what he calls the Iranian nuclear threat.
10: Israel says it has problems with the Hamas disarmament deal. Three fires in Spokane, Washington have burned over 5,000 acres. Officials estimate at least 600 structures have been damaged or destroyed. The fires have cut power to thousands. Police confirmed 3 people were killed, another 5 were injured when a gunman opened fire outside a fast food restaurant yesterday in Twin Falls, Idaho. Police say the suspected shooter died. This is ABC News.
12: Hi, I'm Jody Giglio, New York State Assemblywoman from the 2nd Assembly District. 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
1: Welcome back to the Around the House show. 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Now let's get back to the conversation.
2: What this causes is we have these building assemblies that are very high tech for energy efficiency, and then you throw into this a window flashing leak. Now moisture gets stuck in that wall and it does not have a good chance to get out before it becomes a problem. And so you're right. It's the fact that all the trades in the job, all the materials in the job, it's like they're not part of a team. Everybody's operating independently on that job site, but they're not working together as a team. How would that work if you had a football team or a basketball team where every player on that team did their own thing and didn't coordinate with each other? It wouldn't.
3: Raiders for the last couple seasons, but yet the Jets. No.
2: Exactly. Exactly. So on your job site, it's very important for the painter to know how is the wall assembly built. You would think it's not important, but it is important. I just ran into a situation, a job in San Francisco where all the new paint in the house has this yellow streaks coming down the wall.
3: Oh, no.
2: Why does that happen? It's called surfactant leaching. That happens when you have really high humidity during application. You have no ventilation during application or you have somebody who is taking long, hot showers in a bathroom before the paint had enough time to fully cure and wasn't using a bathroom, a Panasonic whisper sense, right? And so it causes what's called surfactant leaking. It looks like orange or yellow tears coming down the wall. If everybody knew what was happening in the project, if everybody knew that, if the painter knew that, well, actually the HVAC isn't turned on right now, so we can't run air conditioning. Nobody was walking around doing humidity checks or moisture checks of surfaces. If we had all this information, we can alleviate these problems. But because everybody is doing their own thing with their own tunnel vision, things like this happen. And then what happens is I, as the paint supplier, get a call. Why is your paint failing? Well, it's not the paint that's failing. It's the environment that failed and the paint is taking the brunt of it.
3: Yeah. Well, here's my concern. We're getting more technical now with our building code where we're talking about having to put, for instance, 2-inch Rockwell panels around the outside. We've got to do that exterior. If we can't get simple flashing around windows, right? It scares me that we're putting on three other layers with rain screens and everything else out there, that if that's not done right, we're just making a bigger sandwich to soak up moisture.
2: If I can just go on a soapbox for just a minute.
3: Take it.
2: This is 100% caused by the code officials. 100%. I deal with certain municipalities around the country where you have to do R60 up in the attic. How are you going to do that in the cathedral ceiling? Well, you have to use spray foam.
3: Yep.
2: So now we have all these issues with the toxicity of the spray foam, the long-term off-gassing, the fact that it divorces from wood after a period of time, causing moisture issues. There's so many factors that are going into play here. If we were in this mad rush to meet energy codes, we would live in healthier housing. Full stop. This is the problem. We are in this mad rush to get these homes that are so energy efficient. We're poisoning the occupants and we're making these homes actually degrade faster because of those energy codes. So that's my soapbox.
3: I agree with that. I'll add to it. If we spent that energy building healthier homes to make people healthier.
2: Yes.
3: With a sidebar of let's be more efficient as we do it. It would be a generational shift in how we build homes.
2: Exactly. I think of where do I want my resources being spent? I'm paying to build this house. I'm paying to live in this house. I want the home.

0: build healthy. And if I have to pay a little bit more in energy to heat or cool the home, that's on me. But I also want my family safe. My family is not going to be poisoned and not going to be subject to mold infestation because I'm building a wall assembly that breathes. Now, that old adage that a home needs to breathe, it's not really true. The occupants of the home need to breathe, but the home materials that are used to build a home need to be able to release moisture. So that's what I'm talking about for breathing.
1: Yep.
0: So if I'm going to build my home, might be slightly less energy efficient. I don't care. My family can live comfortably in this home and not worry about chemical off-gassing and mold infestation. That should be my choice. But we are being pushed in this direction of we have no choice, and that is a very dangerous direction.
1: Yeah. One of the things that make me nervous now, and a little sidebar on this one here, is if you look at the brand-new 2026 HVAC systems we're putting in with the new refrigerant, if you go look at the side of that unit outside the compressor that you see for your heat pump or AC or whatever out there, there's a beautiful little flame signal on there because guess what? That is a propane-based refrigerant. Are we putting propane sensors in our home? And if I've got a, here's my theory. And again, I don't have science to back this up, but it's just registering it as a concern already. If I have a gas furnace and that leak is right next to that, and it's propane-based, what am I doing adding a flammable gas right next to a burner that could be lighting off and maybe pulling in air out of the garage because that's not pulling air from the outside? It could be pulling air from the garage. What are we doing? And we're not even putting a sensor in the house to check that.
0: So I talked earlier about how the trades don't talk to each other on a job site. The code officials and the manufacturers, they are all operating off of different languages and a different set of criteria. And I think what happens is the unintended consequence of trying to do the right thing makes things worse, actually, in some other direction that we're not thinking of. I just wish we got back to simplicity. I'm not saying we should live in clay huts with straw roofs, but I'll guarantee it's a lot safer than what we're living in now.
1: No question. No question. And I think that's part of the thing. And we've got to get the Department of Energy and the EPA and these guys kind of twisted back around to focus on that, because every single municipality out there, we have building codes, like in my state and some of the ones around it, they're statewide codes that at least they're adopting and they're paying attention to. You get out closer to your area out there, and there's states out there that don't have state codes, and they're city codes or county codes or township codes.
0: Yeah.
1: And you got a whole different code book to walk across the street. And that gets very confusing for builders, remodelers, and even homeowners that are trying to do the right thing, mm-hmm. but get led down the wrong direction because, well, they're trying to follow the book, but they just don't know which one to follow.
0: And so I had a question yesterday from a client. They said, if you had a choice of these states to live in, which one would you live in? Okay, there's a variety of answers to that question, right? But the simplest answer I could give is, I would find out what the state building code is, what they're following, but then do they actually have code officials to inspect projects under construction? Do the drawings have to be stamped by a licensed architect? There are states where you don't need an architectural stamp. There are states.
1: There's a stamp here, but I don't have to have an architectural stamp.
0: See, and I find that to be somewhat ridiculous. I think that if you're going to have building codes in place, and every state has building codes, but they just don't have the enforcement of them.
1: Oh yeah.
0: It just seems irresponsible.
1: It's funny. I was sitting there walking through that house yesterday, and there were clear code violations that I saw, and I'm up on the 2026 code that they missed. And I'm like, okay, I'm going to be doing the inspection on it because it's family, and I'm going to do way more, and I'm not trashing the building people out there, but to the inspectors out there, but I know I'm going to have to fix it if it's broken. Right. So outside of the warranty, so I'm going to be doing a deeper dive And one of my best friends is the realtor, so him and I can go through and both be on the same page and knock this out pretty quick.
2: 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Around the House will be right back with a lot more about healthy building materials with Andrew Pace after these important messages from our sponsors.
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2: 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Now let's get back to the conversation.
0: What have you is the chemical additives that are used. So how do we deal with that through ventilation, through sealing using chemical blockers and so forth? All these play into the equation of how do we build a truly healthy home for you and I, and everybody kind of has to make their own decisions on this.
1: Yeah, and there's so many different ways to go. It's do I want to use plywood in the construction? Do I want to use OSB? Mm-hmm. Now you've got homes that are using the timber strand studs, which are glued together studs. Are they easy to work with? Yeah, because they're never warped. But now you're adding another glue adhesive component to this that could be an issue. And
0: yeah,
1: it gets interesting.
0: Yeah, and I'll be honest, my personal opinion is that when it comes to engineered wood products, I mean, we're at a point now in North America where the engineered wood products have to meet certain requirements for formaldehyde release. And so the high quality that are used in either engineered lumber, in OSB plywood, it's going to be either a phenolic resin or it's going to be a PMDI resin. In my educated belief of this is that these engineered wood products are better than using solid lumber in most situations because the benefits do far outweigh the downsides.
1: You and I are on an island by ourselves at times on this one because I agree. No, because I tell you what, I see it here. I'll go buy a building that has got CDX plywood on the outside of it and it's rained on it as they're framing it and it's absolutely black.
0: Yeah.
1: But I'll go past a building right next to it that was sheathed at the same time that's in the same stage where they used OSB and the water sheeted off of it. So it's not sitting there soaking it in.
0: Yeah.
1: And then if you get up closer, you'll notice that the top veneer layer is starting to come off the plywood. And I don't want to hammer either industry, but there's so many people out there that just go, everything engineered is garbage and I'll never use it. And those fast brush strokes can get dangerous in this world of construction.
0: 100%. And I think my opinion on this is any product, good or bad, can fail if it's not installed properly, if it's not treated properly. Even the worst type of sheathing can perform really well if you have crews that understand how to work with it and they detail it properly. Now, longevity-wise, structural-wise, you're better off doing other things from wood. But my point is that we can't rely on technology alone to do the job for us.
1: Yeah.
0: We have to have skilled crews to do the work.
1: Yeah. Amen. Amen. And that's why they call this building science, because it's a science. And like all science, it's evolving. But I think we're at a point right now, like we almost bring this a little full circle. We need to have energy efficiency come way down on the scale and that swap with healthiness. And I think we're going to make some big progress because right now everybody's getting paid. Everybody's getting the bonus round for energy efficiency and it should be healthy.
0: Yeah. I'll tell you back in the mid 2000s, I was on the board of directors of the Wisconsin affiliate of the U.S. Green Building Council. So this is the organization that created the LEED program. And I actually co-authored the Wisconsin Green Belt Home Program years and years before that. I resigned in protest because U.S. Green Building Council could care less about the human occupants. It was all about energy efficiency, sustainability, global environmental concerns, which I'm not saying those are bad concerns. They're obvious concerns. But we also have to factor in the health of the human occupant, and they didn't care about that. And so I couldn't have my name associated with it anymore. And I think the entire building industry was still on that trajectory of energy efficiency was most important, or green energy efficient things, until COVID. And when COVID came around, when people were forced to live in their homes and say, well, I should probably paint this and fix that while I'm here, all of a sudden, people who didn't care about the health of the occupant, the homeowners themselves didn't care about it, started to care about it. And now, all these years later, we're finding that healthy home building is a far more popular Google search than is green or sustainable or energy efficient. Everybody understands energy efficiency means I'm paying less, hopefully, every month for my energy bills.
1: Yeah.
0: But energy efficiency doesn't solve why my son or daughter has asthma, or why my child has a mental syndrome caused by mold exposure.
1: Yep.
0: And so we're starting to figure this out, that maybe it's the fact that we spend 90% of our lives indoors. Maybe it's the indoor environment that's causing these problems. And a lot of research dollars have been put into this, and there's a lot more that needs to be. But I think we're finally at that point where the average consumer, the average homeowner or occupant understands that our indoor environment is much more important than we thought it was.
1: I tell you what, about the time that you were leaving that group there, I've got 35 years of kitchen and baths out of my background, was about the time they were coming out with the latest green material to build cabinet boxes with. And it was that straw board.
0: Oh, yeah.
1: Came out. There was basically particle board made out of straw. And I'll tell you what, there was a manufacturer in the Pacific Northwest that was promoting that as the latest green building stuff. I made more money when I was out hitting job sites, seeing the truck, calling up that builder a week or two after installation. I sold more cabinets to those people because they couldn't deliver the cabinets without the corners breaking, the hinges coming out of it, because it was like you hand pressed particle board together. It was like trying to build cabinetry out of rice cakes. Just didn't work. And I had four or five builders that not only said, hey, they sent the cabinets back, they turned around and said, Eric, how fast can you jump on this development and take it over? Because I need these four houses to have their cabinets pulled out.
8: Yeah.
1: And I need something put in here. And that was just about the time that we started seeing the NOF plywood, the added urea formaldehyde plywood come out. I went, well, let's go with this and you'll never have a problem with it. And it was less money. It was way healthier. And it would actually hold up if you put granite on it.
0: And so again, the unintended consequence of trying to do the right thing sometimes puts us in a situation, right? And so whether it was a wheat board, whether it was bamboo, we saw a lot of bamboo cabinetry in the 90s and 2000s, and you ended up with warped doors, door panels. You ended up with mold because bamboo had to be glued together, and the glue was mold prone.
1: I hated it.
0: Yeah, I understand wanting to try to improve things, but we have to take a better look at this stuff and make the decisions not on marketing, what sounds good eco-friendly-wise, but what actually works long-term.
1: Hey, man. Andy, we're running out of time, and I don't want to make this a Joe Rogan three-hour episode. I do, but we all have stuff to do as well, and our audience wouldn't be prepared for that, and the radio wouldn't work. So how do people find your book? This, to me, is so important for people to grab. If you're going to be starting a remodeling project, and I'm talking even your kitchen remodel, or you're doing a bathroom model, find out about this before you start, let alone a remodel or a new house project.
0: Yeah, thank you. So you can actually buy the book right now on Amazon, Building for Health. I offer it in paperback and a Kindle form. You can go to my website, buildingforhealth.com, and I do offer even a free version of this book as a PDF download. I don't want to make the price of the book a reason why you didn't get it, because people need to read this. And this is 35 years of writing in my head and finally put onto paper about why we need to live in healthier homes and how we can achieve that by eliminating most of the dangerous materials that we find every single day. But again, download the free copy, buy a paperback or a Kindle version. If you buy the version, it actually helps me a little bit, because I'm trying to write version two of this book, which is going to be on specific materials, and I hope to have that out with next year. But either way, I just want you to read the book and utilize the information that's in there to you and your family's benefit.
1: All right, guys, if you're listening on the podcast, I will have those links right in the podcast notes. You can go there. And if you're driving around listening on the radio, you can just go to the Around the House online site where you get all your other information. You can look at the podcast there, and it'll have the information there as well. So we'll have it all linked up and ready to go. Andy, so great having you on the show, brother. And I love your expertise, and I love that you're fighting out there for the people just to have a house that isn't going to make them sick.
0: Well, I appreciate it, my friend. It's always good to be here and to speak with you. And maybe next time we'll talk about whiskey again.
1: Well, maybe we can do a little after hours episode here for a few minutes and get
0: there. You go.
1: Listen for a podcast. We might be putting that out. We'll see if we can make time for that. Thanks again, brother. I appreciate it.
0: Thanks, Eric.
1: I'm Eric G. You've been listening to Around the House.
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11: I've often joked that America's decline began when the fedora went out of fashion. Of course it wasn't the hat, it was what the hat represented. Look at random street photos from the first half of the 20th century. Factory workers, clerks, business people, most dressed with purpose. They represented themselves well, self-respect mattered. Compare that to many public scenes today. Immediate gratification has replaced respect and decorum. We want the reward before the effort, convenience without the discipline. Comfort and casual has morphed into sloppy and unkempt. No civilization is built on that foundation. Lasting societies are built by people willing to work before they celebrate, to prepare before they perform. It even shows in the language we use. The fedora hat didn't hold America together. Character did. 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
17: Live from the LI News Radio studios in the heart of Islip at Long Island's MacArthur Airport. From the city to the tips of the North and South Fork, all the news from our island in one place. 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
18: ABC News, I'm Chuck Sievertson. Iranian state media report that the country's foreign minister says negotiations with Oman on the Strait of Hormuz are in their final stages. Mideast allies pressured President Trump to call off attacks on Iran, this after Iran made threats of counterattacks. Israel says it has problems with the Hamas disarmament deal. ABC's Matt Rivers.
19: Israel says it won't withdraw until Hamas completely disarms, but Hamas says it won't disarm until Israeli troops leave, stop bombing, and allow more humanitarian aid in. So clearly mediators have a lot of work left ahead of them to convince both sides to do all of those things simultaneously.
18: Three fires in Spokane, Washington have burned over 5,000 acres. Officials estimate at least 600 structures have been damaged or destroyed. Police confirmed three people were killed, another five were injured when a gunman opened fire outside a fast food restaurant yesterday in Twin Falls, Idaho. Police say the suspect shooter died. This is ABC News.
20: From the LI News Radio Weather Center, for tonight, showers likely with a low of 71. Tomorrow, a 90% chance of rain and a high of 82. Tomorrow night, a 60% chance of showers with a low of 68. On Tuesday, mostly sunny skies with a high of 83. Tuesday night, partly cloudy with a low of 69. From the LI News Weather Center, I'm J.D. Allison.
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27: You too, brother. What's happening?
1: Man, we got a lot to talk about today, and I want to talk about wildfire, heat, smart home stuff, but I want to start out with something. A couple little updates real quick before we dive into the show. And first off, my girlfriend Elisa, her kid just put an offer in on the house this week, which is going to be awesome. And I'm excited for them getting their first place. It's a great brand new build starter home, but I don't think the builder's going to be happy because they asked me to do the inspection. So I got to jump on Amazon and order about six rolls of blue tape so we can go through and walk the house.
27: What's protocol at that point? They have to fix that stuff, the builder themselves?
1: Since they want the sale, they're going to fix it. I mean,
27: it's the first sale, right? Of the house. Yeah. So yeah. They're like,
1: I mean, landscaping in the front. That? Yeah. Yeah. Landscaping isn't in yet. So there's a lot of little things like that, but I mean, it's pretty much set up and staged on the inside. So the house is almost there. And if they get the offer and everything in, there'll be that inspection process, which means I get to go over there and looking forward to it. I'm going to be bringing my tape measure, rolls of tape, my heat gun. I love having that temperature sensor walking around seeing where they missed the insulation and all that stuff.
27: I was just going to say, get yourself a insulation depth finder.
1: Oh yeah. Well, I love going through with the temp gun because I can go through and go missing in that corner, missing in that corner. So it'll be a good one.
27: You really do need some other hobbies, brother.
1: Oh no, I haven't done this in a bit. So I am not a certified inspector, people, but for family, I will go out and give a great job. And if you listened to last year when I had an inspector inspect my house for sale, it was comical on the things that they snagged. And like that foundation, you've got an active water leak. It's in the driest part of the year. No water leak there. And it was epoxy that had repaired the foundation. He didn't bother to climb over underneath there and take a look. So it was funny, but I'm looking forward to that, man. It's going to be fun to get out I drove by real quick beforehand just to eyeball it, and I can already see there's going to be some issues. So it'll be kind of fun. We'll leave it for that. I might even film some of it. That could be kind of fun just to get see what I'm finding afterwards. So it would be kind of a good one to show you, hey, this is what happens. I wish I could have been in there a little earlier to see what it looked like before drywall, but we'll find some stuff in there, I'm sure.
27: Yeah. Yeah. It's good content though, because it keeps everybody aware, right? Just because it's a new house doesn't mean it's a good house. I mean,
1: man, there is an inspector.
27: Be able provide that public service announcement. Like, hey, when you do check this out and make sure, well, like you mentioned, that the AC unit's not 6 inches from the fence.
1: Yeah. There's some stuff already just driving by. You can see that you go, okay, this is going to be an issue. And of course here's the thing. New homes can make sense out there. It's an acute little neighborhood. It's a great thing from that. It is one of the big top three national home builders, which to me, with those construction projects, I've had problems with this builder down in Florida with a friend that at the time I was getting their house built down there, and they built a huge smart home community that was solar powered, green, all this stuff, home technology. This is the one where
27: they forgot to put it all underground.
1: Yeah, forgot to put it all underground. And since it was in Florida, they built it out of CMU concrete block. And the master bathroom had such a bow in that wall, because I don't know if it was windy or what, that the bow in the wall, they couldn't hang a flat mirror on the wall because the bow was too big. It would break the glass.
27: Wow.
1: So I'll be bringing my 6 foot level for sure.
27: Yeah, I mean,
1: You know how it goes.
27: Honestly, well, we had that discussion episodes back about the difference between, like, I'm a fan of the turn of the century homes with real dimensional lumber, and does the, like, engineering and architecture make sense? Not by today's standards at all.
1: Not close.
27: Is it standing 100 years later? It sure is.
1: So far. Yep.
27: Like.
1: So far. You know,
27: something to be said for that versus the little stick frame track homes.
1: 80s homes. Now, 80s track homes, right? With the LP siding that was bowing out. And
27: every neighborhood's named Lake something. Lakeland Hills, Lakewood Shores, Lakeview
1: Terrace.
27: Drive.
1: But
27: like,
1: something terrace.
27: Enough already.
1: Exactly. Well, man, I wanted to pivot here a little bit and talk here about wildfire heat and smoke. I mean, across the country, this is going to be probably one of, if not the worst wildfire years in U.S. recorded history here, because we just have so many things going on across the country. I know, Johnny, you're down in Columbia and you probably don't catch that local news that we have up here, but we've already had 4 million plus acres burned in the U.S. of land. And in Oregon, where I'm at here, we've already had over 1 million acres. So that's about the size of Connecticut we're talking about. So it's
27: luckily I get news briefs from you. So that helps.
1: Yeah. And that's the thing, man. I mean, it's bad out there. And so I wanted to talk a little bit about it because we've got so many things here. We've got dozens of fires. There's not enough people fighting them. There's not enough air support. And a couple years ago, man, I loved it because it's probably a little more than that. I think it's been out of service now for 3 or 4, but a company had built a 747 tanker. So they would land at the airport. They'd have fire trucks or pump trucks loaded up with tons of water and would take off, and it could drop an Olympic sized swimming pool of water over a huge area. And unfortunately at the time, the US government didn't give it a contract. And so they eventually parted the plane out and they had the whole system. It worked great, had no issues. But I tell you what, it would just dump tons and tons of water. And it was sad. I don't understand what the politics were because clearly they were there. But I think we should have a dozen of those around the U.S. And that's a big enough plane that if there's fires in Spain or over in Europe, you could send it over there pretty easily.
27: Honestly, it's super ridiculous that we still, it's the old man on the moon theory. If we actually did put one there, but who cares, right?
1: Yeah.
27: Like, look at the stuff we do. Look what's happening with technology and everything else right now. And we can't figure out how to put out a fire. Like guys, whether that's a 747 or a B-52 bomber or 12 per state or what, you know what I mean? Like
1: totally. Yeah, it's a fire.
27: Cut the $300 haircuts out on Capitol Hill and let's get serious about solving. I almost said a bad word. Things like that. Like,
1: yeah,
27: it's just, it befuddles me consistently, right? At scale, I'm just like, what? Yeah.
1: I know. Yeah. And then the problem is that we haven't been managing the forest correctly here. What happens is when Mother Nature was purely involved and we stopped getting involved or hadn't gotten involved yet, we'd have these small fires that would go burn the underbrush and not take the trees out. And so that fuel didn't exist. Now that we're putting out every tiny little fire, that those fuels keep getting burnt up and are built up. And then when they catch on fire, it takes the whole forest out, which usually never happened back in the days because there was a fire that cleaned it up every handful of years and it never got that big. Now the underbrush is 12 feet high and it burn such a hot fire because we've kept the fire out of there. If you're going to keep the fire out, you got to manage this stuff. And there's no physical way to do that.
27: Yeah.
1: So we got to have a whole different Forest Service management to get through that. Now, Johnny, when we come back, you mentioned technology. I want to talk about some of the cool technology out there that has come out recently for helping defend your home, because I think that's so cool. And there's so many new products coming out that homeowners, at least, if you don't think they're taking care of it around you, at least you can defend your home. We'll talk about that just as soon as Around the House returns. Don't change that dial.
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0: What's up? This is Sticks It In Ya.
1: And Satchel from Steel Panther. And you are listening to
0: Around the House with Eric G.
1: Yeah.
0: We love Eric G and you should too.
2: To the Around the House show. Hey, if you want to find out more about us, head over to aroundthehouseonline.com. John, we've been talking about wildfire prep, and there is some really cool technology, man, that's been coming out for people to put around their homes.
3: Yeah. We have the capacity to solve so many problems, and we still refuse to do the simplest things. So somebody's got to pay attention to it.
2: One of the companies out there, Frontline Wildfire Defense, and where I think this stuff is important is if you install a system like that, your insurance company is going to be really, really happy with you, which usually means if they're happy, you've got lower rates. So if you can put something up there that's going to reduce or eliminate the risk of a wildfire taking your home out, it's really cool. One of the first ones I saw, and I've seen these guys online, Frontline Wildfire Defense. So what these guys do is they basically do copper pipes on the roof with sprinklers.
3: Yeah.
2: It's what you see in commercial buildings. On the inside, this is just moved to the outside. And they won Time Magazine's Best Innovation for 2025. And so basically they just went through and built a smart home system that can actually defend itself with automated fire sprinklers and technology, and will give you real-time wildfire alerts and basically going, hey, we see the fire coming. It will measure those temperatures, watch what's going on. So they've got their second generation out, and they have fire tracking software and turns on automatically when fire is within 7 miles of your home. And it's 100 times faster than traditional sensor-based systems. Now, I haven't tested any of these, John, but that sounds like a pretty good deal from what they're saying.
3: Yeah, sounds pretty cool. The only thing I thought immediately when you said within 7 miles is a bunch of water going out for no good reason.
2: Yeah. I'm like,
3: damn, dude, that's a lot of water.
2: The cool thing is you have an app. So you can sit there and put the app on and then go, no. But the thing is, when you're talking about fires, it's those embers that are the number one threat. There's companies out there, and there's new building code that's requiring these ember-proof vent screens and stuff, because that's usually what happens is you get those embers and they hit the soffit vents, you know, or underneath in the crawl space vents, and now you've got it hitting the sawdust from when they built the home in the crawl space or whatever, or it's hitting the bark around the house and that landscaping stuff, and it's catching on fire and you're going. Basically those wind-driven embers, they cause up to 90% of structure loss during a wildfire. So it's not just the flames. It's just that ember stuff. And
3: we need an inexpensive solution that just encapsulates the entire house, right? Like a Jetsons kind of thing. You just push a button and this big dome shield, right?
2: Foam dome. Covers it in suds like it's the airport when they do the planes and they hit that.
3: I think more like the kingdom or something.
2: Oh, yeah.
3: Put a big concrete encasing that slides over the whole house, or I don't know what. I don't know what material would be correct for that application, but something that just like locks you in your own private Idaho and protects you from the fire.
2: That would be awesome. That would be awesome. But I love what Frontline is doing here. That's a good one. Now, there's other ones out there, and you're seeing different sprinkler systems. There's another company I've seen where you mount these. It's more portable. This is really a hard-plumbed section where you got to put in copper wire, you know, copper pipes and stuff like that and all that, which isn't that big of a deal. There's other ones, though, where you can basically, if you've got a swimming pool, you can deploy this, put the sprinklers on the corner of the property or whatever the plan is that you give them, is you give them a property map. And they've got a pump, and so basically it drops into your swimming pool, and it will use your swimming pool water to cover the property with a ton of water. So you can sit there and let it go, and you can walk away. Don't have to worry about automation on this. It's real manual, but it does work. It will put all that water out there and reduce that risk. And I think that's kind of cool, too, for the people that are like, oh man, I don't want to have to do this. Will my HOA allow it? Let's get down the list of stuff out there. But I think it's kind of smart.
3: See, I love this stuff because I'm like, what if? I'm just like, okay, what's the range of these sprinklers? How much output? Da, da, da. And then I'm thinking, why wouldn't you just make like something with, I mean, obviously it'd be definitely more expensive, but something with the pressure of a fire hose or at least a third of that. You know what I mean? Not just
2: that's what this one is. They've got the, and they got fire hose pressure. So it's dumping gallons of water a minute.
3: Yeah. All right.
2: So that's pretty cool. My favorite though, and again, this is new tech that's out there. And so again, I'm not vouching for these guys, but it looks really cool. And again, I haven't played with any of these, so there's no endorsement here, but Sonic Fire Tech. This is cool. This is revolutionary acoustic fire suppression technology that deploys concealed ducting in your ceiling. And so this is using sound waves to blow the fire out. It disrupts the fire.
3: What? I mean, you said acoustic and I was like, whoa, now we're talking weapons. Right? Yeah. I mean, how does that work?
2: You can mount this inside and outside your house. So traditional fire suppression systems, that water inside can cause more damage than the fire itself when the sprinklers go off. This is that same kind of thing. So this does it without any water, any foam, any chemical discharge. You can use it outside as well. So it has autonomous early detection. So it identifies threats before flame spread. I saw a video where they lit a little kind of tiny barbecue outside underneath some plants, just like a little hibachi barbecue. And it read it in a second or two, just a little tiny flame. And there's no collateral damage on this. So it's no flooding, no nothing. And it is absolutely crazy. So it uses something you can't hear, basically breaks down the combustion cycle, almost like blowing out a candle does. It looks like it blows out a candle.
3: Wow. Totally frequency based, right? You hit the right frequency
2: based.
3: Cuts that out. Wow. That's crazy.
2: And I saw it where
3: it saves your windows.
2: Yeah.
3: Wow.
2: And here's the cool part too that I thought was wild. Yeah. And it's sonictech.com. I think what's super cool about this is that they make them even like almost like a leaf blower where you can walk around and put the fire out for firefighters and stuff.
3: Wow.
2: Isn't that wild?
3: So now we're back to the 747 in my opinion, right? Like
2: right?
3: If we could do that with sound, what the hell are we doing dumping gallons of water or fire retardant when they could just like send the bullhorn out and get it over with?
2: Absolutely. Robot, there you go.
3: Send 20 robots into the woods with frequency based acoustic stoppage, like and get it over with. Like there you go.
2: Why not? Right? All right. We'll talk about that. Let's talk a little bit more about that just as soon as Around the House returns. If you want to find out more about us, head over to our beautiful website that Johnny built, roundthehouseonline.com. We'll be right back. Don't change that dial.
4: 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Stick around. We've got more Around the House coming up right after this.
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6: ABC News, I'm Chuck Sievertson. Iranian state media report that the country's foreign minister says negotiations with Oman on the Strait of Hormuz are in their final stages. Mideast allies pressured President Trump to call off attacks on Iran, this after Iran made threats of counterattacks. Israel says it has problems with the Hamas disarmament deal. ABC's Matt Rivers.
7: Israel says it won't withdraw until Hamas completely disarms, but Hamas says it won't disarm until Israeli troops leave, stop bombing, and allow more humanitarian aid in. So clearly mediators have a lot of work left ahead of them to convince both sides to do all of those things simultaneously.
6: Three fires in Spokane, Washington have burned over 5,000 acres. Officials estimate at least 600 structures have been damaged or destroyed. Police confirmed three people were killed, another five were injured when a gunman opened fire outside a fast food restaurant yesterday in Twin Falls, Idaho. Police say the suspect shooter died. This is ABC News.
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0: to the Around the House Show, your trusted source for everything about your home. Johnny and I have been sitting here talking about fire technology to help put out wildfires around your home and help defend your house a little bit. And we're just talking here about sonic fire tech. And Johnny, you were just bringing up that, could you imagine putting that on a 747 and flying over the woods or the wildfire and just putting it out? That's an interesting thought process.
1: Why is it us thinking of that? You know what I mean? Why?
0: Yeah.
1: Hello? Hello, state government? Are you paying attention?
0: Of course we're not.
1: I guarantee it's cheaper than the lives of firefighters and all the water we're dumping and the chemicals you're putting everywhere with the fire retardants and, right? And if it saves the windows on your house, it's probably not going to kill all those animals either.
0: Right? Well, think about this. Think about putting that on the Boston Dynamic robot dogs and just sending a pack of 100 loose, right? Yeah.
1: I was thinking of all the different Boston Dynamics demos they have, right? Everything from soldiers to whatever, sandpaper. I don't know. Like I was telling you during the break, I don't really get angry. I just befuddled by the fact that we have so much capacity to solve so many issues now. And we just let the most costly, some of the most important things slide by. Nah, let's just worry about the crack in the sidewalk. Who cares if the roof caves in? What?
0: Right? Yeah.
1: It's, I don't know.
0: You're missing the entire point. And you would think that the insurance companies that are losing billions of dollars would all get together and go, hey guys, it's cheaper for us to fund this, right?
1: Seriously. Yeah.
0: To turn around and go, hey, we're going to spend $300 million.
1: Everybody chip in 50. We'll call it a day.
0: Exactly. Chip in and you send these things out there and you help the fire departments out there put these things around that are going after communities and stuff. Can you imagine if they just had big semi-trailers that rolled up that were on quick response and the robots jumped out and went to firefighting?
1: Seriously. And again, that would be community-oriented, people working together for the good of people. And unfortunately, that's one thing I'm always ranting about because we just don't have enough of it. Yeah.
0: Yeah. I don't know. This is great stuff.
1: I do my little part to make it a little bit better, but man, big stuff like that. Come on, guys. Somebody step up. Elon.
0: Somebody.
1: You know what I mean? Anybody? You know. Hello?
0: Yeah. It would be so much better because the cool thing is there's just no environmental damage. That's one of the problems you see out there with what they've been doing in the forests in years past is they would put fire retardant in that water. So if they were putting it in the helicopters or the planes, and of course, what's it got in it? It's got PFAS and everything else in those fire retardant chemicals. So now we're putting all that stuff in the forest. And of course, that water runs downstream usually and ends up in somebody's drinking water supply. So
1: this is the same water growing your food at some point, dummy. You know what I mean?
0: Let's not make it chemical.
1: All the fire retardant crap that we're dumping and just doesn't. That kind of, right? When you say it out loud, it sounds archaic at this point. We do what? We just put water on it?
0: We have guys with shovels and rakes? Really?
1: Yeah.
0: Yeah. Doesn't make sense.
1: But we can make, I won't get there.
0: Elon can make a rocket come back and land on its own perch.
1: But we can't figure out how to get that figured out, right? But we can figure out how to have unmanned wars. Really? Enough said.
0: Even drones with the capacity to haul a hose around would be a better move. It's just what it is. Well, I wanted to talk to you today because there's so many people out there and it's going to be the East Coast first. And if you're close to the fires here, which is a lot of our listening audience, about keeping that smoke under control. And kind of my first step, if you're in one of these wildfire smoke areas, there's a couple things I want you to do. One,

0: your windows closed. Keep everything tightened up in the house as best you can. And the biggest mistake I see people do is they run their clothes dryer during this point. This is the worst time to do it because you've got a clothes dryer that's pushing out 150 CFM of air outside your house. Well, guess what? That's 150 CFM cubic feet per minute. So it's 150 basketballs of dirty, smoky air you bring in when you turn that dryer on because it has to replace the stuff that's in the house. So kind of simple. You don't want to be using the fans unless you have to. Anything that's moving air out of the house, you're going to bring in outside air that normally would be fresh. But it's not. And that is one of the first things. I think that's the biggest mistake is do laundry when you're done or drip dry it or do something like that inside the house. Don't sit there and run the clothes dryer. It's bad.
1: The blow dryer? We good there?
0: Oh, yeah. Your hair can look amazing. There's no problem with that.
1: Just checking. That's important.
0: Oh, yeah. It's important. Now, the other thing too is make sure you always have an extra air filter sitting around, but this is where I actually change my HVAC filter and my fan settings and go from either the recirculate or the automatic. I turn it to on because I want that filter to be always running the air. Don't forget to turn it off, but set an alarm on your phone, a reminder alarm in 2 days or whatever when you think the smoke is going to be better to turn that off because your power bill is going to go up. It's not great for energy consumption, but it's going to filter the air 24/7, which I think is pretty smart to keep it as clean as you can. So, Johnny, I rolled our friend Caroline up the other day on Instagram. It was so funny. There is a company out there, speaking of bad air quality, this was kind of fun, little side note here. They are putting in this injection of essential oils into your HVAC system so your house can smell like a nice hotel room. So you drill a hole in your ductwork. This injects this oil smell, essential oil smell. And I'm like, holy smoke.
1: Blade.
0: Yeah, but here's the thing. Any of those things that are putting something off, you're still vaping. I mean, you're vaping whatever's in that because you're going to breathe it.
1: Yeah.
0: And I set her off on a tangent on that one. She's like, are you kidding me? And I'm like,
1: really?
0: She said that was just so unhealthy, which I completely agree with because that's why I sent it to her. But anytime you're putting those oils out in your air, those end up in your lungs and oil in your lungs is not an awesome place to be.
1: You're not supposed to smoke oil? Who knew?
0: Who knew?
1: No, I thought, no. I went, really? Because I thought you were going to say she was like, oh, Eric, you're being paranoid or something. I thought she was going to say it was fine. I was like, no, you gotta be kidding me.
0: Yeah, that would have been crazy.
1: Healthy home gal, come on.
0: Yeah. It's an Instagram ad that's going out now and it's some injection. Then of course their model is, we'll sell you the unit, but you got to buy our oils. So
1: just buy some incense for God's sake. What's wrong with these people? Come on.
0: Clean your house. Not and smell good.
1: Yeah, done.
0: Yeah.
1: Yeah, and quit living like you're 22. Maybe that'll help.
0: There we go. But you know what I mean? That's just the nutty stuff that I see, and I go, are you kidding me? Really? So that is not going to help you get better indoor air quality. That's the worst part. So it was kind of funny.
1: Vaping already, what's the difference? Go ahead, smoke the oil, kid.
0: Yeah, just get up
1: you're
0: the
1: You're going to be fine.
0: Just get out the Marlboros at that point.
1: Better for you. It's a plant, at least.
0: Yep. My gosh. I don't know about better for you, but it's not going to be worse. That's for dang sure.
1: Nah, come on. I'm 40 years in. Plus, look at me, healthy as an ox.
0: There we go. As you're coughing. Love you, brother.
1: From the coffee.
0: There we go. So when we come back here, Johnny, I want to talk a little bit, a couple things you can do here with the heat and the smoke that will help you keep your house clean and keep it so you can manage this, especially for people like in our apartments where you don't have too many choices. That's the worst part for people living in apartments or you're in a rental and you're kind of stuck with what you've got. We've got some tips here for you as well. Around the house, we'll be right back after these important messages. Don't change that.

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0: Welcome back to the Around the House show. Johnny got me laughing right off the bat with the bunny. I love it.
1: The magic bunny.
0: The magic bunny.
1: Heckle bunny.
0: Heckle bunny is back in the house. That is awesome. So, man, one of the things that I see people fighting this year, especially because all across the country, electricity has gotten, geez, it seems 10x more expensive. What was a $100 bill is at least a $400 bill for electricity. Ouch. Yeah, it's gotten crazy. And
1: why is that? What happened to the Hoover Dam? Come on.
0: You know what happened is our green push here got rid of all the cheap coal and natural gas fired power plants. And so they went across the country and said, we're going to be greener. And they've been trying to shut those all down. And now they're using solar wind that is,
1: which is
0: so many more times. Yeah. And a lot of them were doing it on government subsidies
1: 20 years ago. And they're still trying to pull that off. Like, come on, guys.
0: Oh yeah. Absolutely. So now our electricity bills are so much more expensive. And if you're an apartment or a house that doesn't have, I mean, I think it's 45% of the people like in my metro area here in Portland don't have AC. It just doesn't exist. It's kind of like in Seattle. We had that same thing up there. And I think it's, something's cut. There we go. We back.
1: Yeah.
0: Okay. I saw it said it was reestablishing, so I'll jump back in. Johnny, in Seattle, Portland, everything else like that in the Pacific Northwest, a lot of people don't have AC. I think it's 45% in Portland don't have AC, and almost none of the apartments do out there as well. So when it gets to be 100, 105, or like it was a handful of years ago, 117 degrees, it's pretty brutal. And for many of these people, their only answer is window air conditioners. And man, those things are so inefficient and so expensive to run. That can add $200 or $300 on your apartment electricity bill for a month, which really hurts people.
1: Yeah. But on that day, you really don't care. You're like, I don't care if it's $1,000. I'm going to die.
0: I'm going to die. Right. And some of the tricks that I do, and this is what you can do to really help. And I did this with my house before I had I had window air conditioners and that thing. And I had just the little portable ductless, the ducted ones that have the little round tube that goes up to the window, because I couldn't put a window air conditioner in because I had these different type windows that I couldn't, more casement stuff. So I had to build something in for that. But long story short, what I like to do is in the morning when it's maybe in the 60s outside, AC's off. I open up all the windows. I turn around, turn on all the bath fans, the kitchen fan, anything that's ducting outside. And I try to bring in that cool air in so I can do that. Once I get the temperature down and kind of equalize the outside, I shut it up. I close all my blinds. I go into hermit mode and trying to keep it as cool as I can. And then I crank the AC on and try to pre-cool it as much as I can. I don't care if at 10 a.m. I'm 62 degrees in the house. That usually means that, well, it'll be 74 at 6 o'clock in the evening. And that's kind of where I want it to be. Yeah. And that will kind of help you get there as best you can, is pre-cooling, plan ahead, and then shut all those blinds. And the thicker the blinds you got, the better, because that will help insulate that, because that's where all your heat gain and heat loss is through those windows.
1: Living in Arizona for 8 years, you learn that stuff pretty quick.
0: Right? You know? It's brutal.
1: You get up at 2 or 3, probably 3-ish, and open everything. Yep. And you better have it all shut by 8 or you're in trouble.
0: Absolutely. And these days, so you don't have to go in and add, let's say there's so many houses out there that have baseboard heaters and cadet electric heaters with the fan on them and that stuff in the wall. For those situations, I would take a look. If you're going to be there for a while, maybe you don't want to put on a whole ducted system, but man, the mini split systems are getting cheaper and cheaper and cheaper. And that's kind of cool.
1: The other day.
0: Yeah. See, you're pricing them with Instabit all the time now, right?
1: Yep.
0: And so super common, and it's saving a ton of money. And I know so many people, I've got a family member that has an AC unit that's sized incorrectly, but they still have 3 bedrooms upstairs with window air conditioners in them to supplement it to keep the bedrooms cool. And I'm like, man, seriously, you'll probably save enough electricity by replacing that and upgrading it that it's probably going to pay for itself in those summer months, especially when you've got that. And he's got oil heat as well, which these days isn't amazing.
1: Wow.
0: So I would be trying to get out of that and get into a heat pump situation. Now, one of the things, Johnny, I don't know, you haven't seen this because you're down there, but they just changed as of January this year. They changed the refrigerants again in our HVAC system. Just price
1: those as well.
0: Yeah, which is expensive out there. Now, here's the problem I have. If you look on the label of these, you'll see a flammable label on the side because I believe the refrigerant they're using is propane-based. Okay, I don't want to leak in my indoor system and be filling my house up with propane.
1: Yeah, especially if you're a smoker that smokes indoors. That stuff's all regulated, right?
0: Oh, it is. Yeah, no, that's...
1: Yeah.
0: Yeah, they were forced to do that by the U.S. government. They had to... Everybody had to change. They could not, after January 1st, build the old systems. And that's unfortunate. I know the government has pushed back a little bit that with some EPA regulations where they can still service the other ones. So they said you can't make the parts, can't make the Freon. And I believe the EPA is in the middle of changing that back right now. So to save people some money, because I get that was probably bad for the environment. But if you've got to spend, if you're living paycheck to paycheck and you got to spend $10,000 to get in and retrofit to fix your AC system.
1: Yeah, that becomes bad foolish for the environment as well, because now your neighbor's robbing you.
0: Right? Oh, it's insane. So, I mean, the one thing I got to say with that is we got to put some common sense into HVAC systems out there. And nowadays, to be able to meet these energy efficiency standards, now you've got a computer inside, you got a computer outside, you got all these electronics in hot exposed elements, and that's not the best place to put a whole CPU.
1: I won't rabbit hole, but okay. Well, you said common sense, and that just kind of negated anything that really ever happens. I mean, common sense to HVAC and about everything else, right? And it's like the old car parts theory, right? They make it last only this long because, right, it's job security at some point. You're like, oh, I see where you're doing this. And this, you talk about common sense, same thing's going on with permitting, same thing's going on with what's the inspector going to pick on this week. It's just, there's so much nonsense.
0: Great example, man. You can tell
1: I'm a little tired and I'm a little grumpy, and I just have no tolerance for nonsense right now. I feel like my great-grandma.
0: Oh, yeah. Older I get Dash. That, man. I get that. I mean, great example. But one last thing too, brother, with people out there, wildfire smoke, I've had to do this before. Make sure right now it's a great time to make sure that all the weather stripping around your doors, that entry door, the one going out to the garage, wherever else, are nicely sealed up. Make sure everything's adjusted. Make sure it's looking good. And then, of course, make sure all the caulking and stuff is good around the house, as well as clearing all that debris out there, making sure you got nothing flammable up against the house. And making sure that things are looking good in case you do get a fire in your area, that you're going to be ready for it when the time comes.
1: Two things, qualifiers. One, beach towels work as well if your weather stripping is not good.
0: Little damp beach towel.
1: Soon as you said, like, make sure nothing's up against the house. And we talked about this the other day. The absolute visual popped in my head, right? Of, especially in the Northwest, of just the spider web infested, like, sheet of plywood and some firewood and a spare tire and all. I gotta go clean that.
0: The old wooden ladder that's leaning up against the house and meant to take to the dump for the last four trips that you didn't.
1: And I guarantee there's 92 reasons why I'll do that tomorrow, right?
0: It's so true. It's so true. Johnny, thanks for having I love chatting with you on the show like this, man. I always appreciate all your hard work on the show, and it's always fun to have you on here, brother. I appreciate you.
1: Oh, it's always fun, man. We make it fun.
0: All right. We do. It's always a good time. Hey, guys, if you want to find out more about us, head to aroundthehouseonline.com. Thanks for tuning in. 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

0: 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I just want to warn you, traffic is tough out there.
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9: 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Nassau County, Suffolk County, all the news from our island in one place. 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
10: ABC News, I'm Chuck Sievertson. Three fires in Spokane, Washington have burned over 5,000 acres. Officials estimate at least 600 structures have been damaged or destroyed. Fire crews are fighting fires in Central California. PG&E's Jeff Smith says they're monitoring whether any power line should be de-energized.
11: Vegetation does not take a long time to dry out, and when you have that dry vegetation, it always increases the possibility of wildfires.
10: Iran's foreign minister says negotiations with Oman on the Strait of Hormuz are in their final stages, but there are no details yet. That from Iranian state media. Mideast allies pressured President Trump to call off attacks on Iran, this after Iran made threats of counterattacks. Senator Bernie Moreno, in a video on X today, said his former son-in-law and fellow Ohio lawmaker, Congressman Max Miller, should not be serving in the House and should seek professional help. Miller defending himself against allegations of domestic abuse. This is ABC News.
12: From the LI News Radio Weather Center, for tonight, showers likely with a low of 71. Tomorrow, a 90% chance of rain and a high of 82. Tomorrow night, a 60% chance of showers with a low of 68. On Tuesday, mostly sunny skies with a high of 83. Tuesday night, partly cloudy with a low of 69. From the LI News Weather Center, I'm J.D. Allison.
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0: 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Thank you so much for joining us. We bring in guests from the community that we work with, that we like to collaborate with. Many are from private practices, group practices, or other treatment centers. Our guests this week have actually been on the show before, and they were so good that I had to have them back. Allison Ryan and Erica Lux from Suffolk Counseling Services. They are here to talk more about the work they do and also to bring up a topic that's extra relevant this month. It's always relevant, but is Domestic Violence Awareness Month. So we're going to talk a little bit about that. And these are topics you might not hear on the air, you probably don't hear on the air. So we're here to kind of raise the conversation and bring down the stigma. You know, that could be really life-saving with topics that are stigmatized, like addiction and DV and suicidality. You know, it's uncomfortable sometimes to talk about these things, but we feel it's really important. So Allison and Erica, thank you so much for joining.
2: You're welcome. Mm-hmm. Thanks for having us back.
0: Thanks for coming back. You're very brave. And yeah, just tell us about Suffolk Counseling Services, because our listeners are always different. So let's just do a little brush up on that and then we'll segue over.
2: Sure. So Suffolk Counseling Services has been around for about 14 years. We have three different locations, Sayville, Smithtown, and Babylon. And we have, at this point, about 40 or so providers. You know, it started back in the day with Allie and one client, and then kind of grew and built from her to three or four clinicians, and then to 10 clinicians, and then we have just kind of continued to grow. So we see clients as young as four, all the way up through adulthood, couples and families, groups, art therapy, you name it.
0: Yeah. Yeah, that's amazing. And the building itself, the rooms themselves are really nice, conducive to healing. Can you speak about that a bit? Because I know you really do like a wraparound. Like, we want you to come in the door, feel comfortable, get the services you need, make sure everybody's taken care of. You know, if you have a family member or a child or anyone else that needs help, I know that you're really there to meet that call. So can you talk about the environment a little bit?
2: Yeah. I think we're well aware that therapy is most beneficial when the person receiving services or people receiving services feel safe and comfortable. And it's a lot about the relationship between the therapist and the clients. Mm. You could be very skilled at CBT or DBD or specialize in OCD, but if your client doesn't feel comfortable and safe and warm and welcomed and is approached with unconditional positive regard, it doesn't matter what worksheet, skills, certification you have.
0: Yeah.
2: And we built our spaces so that our clients feel a sense of calm when they walk in the door, just so that they can put some of the noise outside of their heads about what's going on in the external world and really encompass the space and feel safe and comfortable.
0: Yeah, that's beautifully said. And can you tell website, phone number, how can people find you?
2: Sure. So it's suffolkcounselingservices.com for our website. Our phone number is 631-629-2250, and you can call or text that number or email us at info@suffolkcounselingservices. And we are starting, we have a couple of spots left if anybody is interested, a DV group. It's going to be for women who are leaving relationships or have left relationships with an abuser, whether it was emotional abuse, physical abuse, financial abuse, who are ready to kind of reclaim their power and understand and learn a little bit about what they've been through.
0: I'm really glad that you are doing that and meeting that need. It's hard to find. And I will speak just for a moment from the Water Gap perspective. I was actually talking to one of the owners recently about this topic specifically and how many women. It can happen to women or men, but he had said women are coming in with that history and not even knowing and having the perspective of like, hey, that was abusive. And kind of talking about the experience that this person came out of and being like, yeah, it didn't really feel right. And us having to educate and really do work around it, because there is kind of like a almost brainwashing that occurs when you're in an environment like that for some people and they come out with these resulting mental health conditions and then they feel like they're the problem. They go to treatment, they tell providers about it, and then we're on the other receiving end being like, hey, actually, it sounds like you escaped an abusive relationship, and let's talk about that. So that's just my little plug on like, hey, we've been addressing this as well, and we're seeing it. You know, we're seeing it. It's common. It's out there. It's not like this secret little thing that's super rare. It's actually more common than we think. So thank you for bringing it up.
1: Oh, you're welcome. It's a topic that I've really been passionate about for as long as I can before I even went back to school for social work. And I think if there's one thing that I wanted people to know, and this is going to sound a little bit like insensitive, I think, but you don't get hit on your first date, right? Like nobody starts out on their first date saying, hey, by the way, I am going to buy you dinner and then I'm going to own you and control you and tell you what you can and can't do.
0: Yeah.
1: It happens very slow and very intentional, and it unfolds in a way in which almost always the person who is being abused is led to believe that they're the reason why they're experiencing the behavior.
0: Mm-hmm.
1: From a high school student who's told they can't participate in sports because their boyfriend thinks that they flirt with other people and they're not to be trusted in a situation in which they can't be observed or tracked or watched, or it's somebody who's told that they're not allowed to work because they are not to be trusted. It just, there's always this element of making the person who's being abused feel like mm-hmm. they did something to deserve it. And there just is no abusable offense.
0: So there's, yeah, all well said. And thank you for bringing that up. I think two of the trends for survivors are that feeling that they're the problem, something's wrong with them. They deserved it and or created the situation. Like there's this internalizing blame almost. And then there's also like a silencing effect that happens where they don't talk about it or they feel like they can't talk about it even 10 years later. So the trauma in itself, any trauma, I think kind of convinces us like, hey, you shouldn't talk about me. But with DV specifically, there's that additional layer of like, you can't, or you've been trained not to, or you're
1: right.
0: not worthy.
1: Shame.
0: Yeah. Or like, you don't have value. So like, you don't get to talk about it because you have no value anyway. It affects the ego. It's harder to work with from a clinical side because detection becomes an issue sometimes too. And then when someone does put a voice to it, sometimes it's hard for them to navigate and put like a narrative around what they've been through. So. So glad you're offering the group, because I think amongst peers it might be easier as well.
1: And that idea that somebody is to blame for what happened to them or it happened because of something they did is one of the turning points in therapy, when the person realizes that there was nothing they did that they could have prevented what they've been through or changed their partner. And letting go of that idea is very difficult, because then you realize that you cannot facilitate the change in your partner. It's something mm-hmm. that they have to do for themselves and only if they want to. And that can be really painful.
0: Yeah. So what inspired you to specialize in this area? You said for many years now, right?
1: I don't know. I just always felt like it was just an awful thing to think that you had to be careful about who you dated because somebody might not support you in being the full individual that you deserve to have the right to be. It always sat wrong with me. Mm-hmm. I guess I've been kind of a feminist since the get-go. Back in the 1990s, doing education I went to the University of Central Florida and was talking about healthy and unhealthy relationships there, mm-hmm. which is not the most popular topic on a college campus in your early 20s, late teens.
0: But it clicked for you.
1: It clicked for me. Like I, life is so hard and we come across so many challenges we don't have control over. And domestic violence is about somebody choosing to behave in a way in which they have complete control over and they can stop. And like, so let's just not do it.
0: Yeah. Yeah, no, very well said. We're going to take a quick break in a moment, and then I want to come right back to this topic. So it is DV Awareness Month, and it's a conversation and a topic that should really always be highlighted. But these awareness months and days and weeks, I like that they're out there. I appreciate it because it forces us to kind of stop and say, hey, this is a real thing. Let's talk about it. So Allison Ryan, who founded Suffolk Counseling Services, and Erica Lux, Associate Director?
3: Yes.
0: They're our guests this week to talk about the great work that they do, including support group for DV survivors, correct?
1: Starting this Wednesday in Sayville, 7 p.m., and you can register by texting or emailing the office.
0: Can you say the number again?
1: 631-629-2250.
0: So if you are out there and it's something that resonates with you, please reach out to them. I can honestly say I don't know any other practice on Long Island that is doing that type of work. So, and it's virtual?
1: No, in person.
0: It's in person. Okay.
1: But virtual can come next.
0: Okay. Virtual coming soon. We'll be right back after this quick break. Thank you so much for tuning in. The show is sponsored by Water Gap Wellness. If you or a loved one are struggling and you need to go away to treatment for mental health or addiction, you could call me directly at 646-599-0577. And our website is watergapwellness.com. We'll be right back.

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3: 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And we're going to talk more about the work that they're doing. Allison was just talking about a DV support group that they're starting right now. Right now, this week, next week, if you are interested, you could text or call the number. And Allison, just say the number one more time.
4: 631-629-2250.
3: And you can enroll in that. They also offer individual and family therapy and other groups that Erica is going to tell us about now.
5: Absolutely. So we've had a lot of different groups. We've kind of tested the waters with some different topics. But the ones that we have currently running right now that probably has been longest standing is our social anxiety group. That has been super, super successful. So we actually just started a second one. So one of them runs out of the Sayville office and the other one is running out of the Smithtown office. So that's just really for people who feel like, you know, a little awkward out and about and need a little more of a connection. It's for adults, and It's been our most successful group that we've had so far. We also have a women in transition group, which is for women between the ages of 40 to 60, that really just kind of helps them with some of those life transitions that are happening during that time, perimenopause, empty nest syndrome, all those kinds of things.
3: Sign me up. That's incredible.
5: Right?
3: Wow, these are such unique topics.
5: I know.
3: Social anxiety.
5: Yes.
3: Women, what is it called?
5: It's called Women in Transition.
3: Women in Transition.
5: Yeah.
3: Yeah. Okay. Go on.
5: We also have a Wiser Women's Group, which has been very popular as well. That's for our 60 years old and up. And same kind of thing. You know, there are different things that we experience at different stages in our lives. So just kind of having that community and people that you can relate to.
3: Yeah.
5: We've done groups for kids. That's been a little trickier, but we're still working on that. We're going to be starting a group for teens, for CBT, so to really kind of help them get a handle on their emotions and their thoughts and behaviors and how that's all kind of related, bringing in the parents for that as well. We have a support group for family members of somebody with addiction. That's nice. Been very popular also. So yeah, our group topics are always kind of shifting based off the needs.
3: Well, I was just going to say, what I really like is that these are all so like relevant to what's going on right now in the community, right? So at Watergat, we started doing more OCD programming and groups recently because we were just seeing it over and over again, right? It was so relevant to our clientele, and we were like, wow, we need to address it, right? Not just one or two groups. We really built it out. So I always think that's what I look for in clinical services. Like, hey, are you kind of changing with the tides? Because culturally, we never know what's coming next, right? We have these rates of suicide, anxiety, depression, overdoses, like these things we hear about, and the media kind of just floods us with them sometimes. And we're like, oh my God, like this is what's going on. But picking it up on the other side of healing, right, and making sure that you're addressing it, I think is so important. And it's our response to the trends, but also being kind of like preventative, like, hey, let's do social anxiety because maybe we'll prevent the next wave of people from being exposed to it or as affected by it. So it's awesome what you guys do. Yeah. All that to say, it's great. And I really appreciate that you are always changing and evolving what you're doing. So with these, right, you also do counseling.
5: Yes.
3: Can you talk about that for a sec?
5: Yeah. So our counseling, like Allie was saying earlier, you know, it's really about the relationship between the clinician and the client. For our younger kids that we see, 4 years old, it's play therapy. We do a lot of play therapy with them, and sometimes the progress looks a little slower, but it still is happening behind the scenes, which is really special to watch. And our kid therapists are incredible. They, like, you'll hear them throwing balls against the wall and crazy things are happening and you're like, okay, what's going on? But, and then all of our other services that we offer for adults, adolescents, it's just really about that therapeutic relationship that can develop. And, you know, the different specialties that we each kind of have, we're such a great resource pool for each other. Everyone comes from a little bit of a different background with a little different, you know, training and licensure. So we're just always collaborating with one another.
3: Yeah, it's really amazing to hear about. The community's lucky to have you. I always say that. So thanks for doing what you do. And you do take insurance, yes?
5: Yes.
4: We do.
5: Yes.
3: Can you talk about that? Like commercial plans? You take
5: sure.
3: 10, 15 or so. I know it's a long list.
4: We take Aetna, Blue Cross Blue Shields. We are out of network with MagnaCare and the NYSHA plan, but we do work with both of them. Cigna, $11.99. We are in the process of getting credentialed for Child Health Plus, so that will be fantastic. That's a big insurer on Long Island, and we also take Medicare.
3: Nice. Oh, that's amazing.
4: And we have seen a real growth in the 65 and over population seeking services, which has been so fun to help develop and build out programs. That's where the Wiser Women group came from.
3: Nice.
4: And it really brings a lot of joy to the office.
3: Yeah, love that. So a few minutes left here, Allison. I want to go back to the initial topic that we were talking about, domestic violence. It is Domestic Violence Awareness Month. And obviously, you guys are doing really specialty work in the community. You know, it's apparent. So thank you again for doing that. So we had talked about kind of the trends and kind of the passion behind doing that work and really reaching people and working with survivors. I already have a couple in mind that I want to refer to, honestly, because it's such a, you know, common and undiscussed issue that is out there. You've been doing it for a while. You had mentioned since the 90s.
4: I have, since the 90s, not to age myself because I feel like it's really just 2003, but yeah, apparently
3: right.
4: not.
3: Yeah, we're all just 30, right?
4: I'm still 30.
3: Yeah. But can you, you know, if there's somebody out there listening, I always have this in mind when we bring up a topic that's kind of, you know, relevant in that way. There might be somebody out there listening who is like, hey, that applies to me. So yes, the services are there. Please reach out. But messaging. Right? You've worked with a lot of survivors. What might you tell somebody who's in that place of like, I really need help, but I don't know where to go or how to start this?
4: So I would say to call 988 because they will connect you as a crisis hotline to, you know, wherever you need to be to get services. If it's not a time that you can reach out to a place like Suffolk Counseling Services that has limited hours. My message is that it is not your fault. You do not deserve what happened to you. You may have made mistakes in your life or in your relationship. As I said earlier, those are not abusable offenses. It doesn't give somebody the right to try to control you and your existence and your decisions. Healing from it is a process. It takes a long time, but it can happen. And the first step really is finding somebody that understands the dynamics of domestic violence, that understands that physical violence is just one small piece. It doesn't even ever have to be part of the relationship. There's many other ways in which somebody can be controlled. And also to know that there is No mental illness or addiction that causes somebody to be abusive. It can be like fuel to an existing fire. But a person has to have a sense of entitlement and a belief that they have a right to control their partner in order to do that. And substance use can make that much worse, and both things need to be treated and treated simultaneously. But stopping drinking, taking medication for mental illness is not going to stop someone from being abusive. You really have to get into their belief and value system and challenge it.
3: Yeah.
4: That was a lot of information in like 30 seconds. I hope I didn't overwhelm anybody.
3: No, that was really well said. I was definitely tuned in. I forgot for a second that I was hosting a show.
4: You are hosting a show.
3: Yeah, I'm hosting a show, but I was really listening. That was great. Yeah, it's a really important topic to talk about, and it's so nice to have an expert on who can really give words to it, because again, like sometimes for survivors, it's hard to build that narrative and make sense of it.
4: And it does feel like there's a little bit of a backslide. Like I felt like we were making progress, like in the 2000s and 2005 up to 2010, it kind of felt like it was not cool to disparage women, to, and I know that it also happens in same-sex relationships and men can be abused as well, so I don't want to gloss over that. But it does feel like we're backsliding a little bit.
3: Yeah. Like, do you think awareness and education is step one, kind of just like continuing to talk about it so people know that there's outlets?
4: Definitely. And calling the behavior out when you see it and just modeling a different way of being.
3: Yeah. Setting boundaries, advocacy, all of that. Yeah.
4: Yes.
3: Thank you so much, Allison, for talking about this
4: week.
3: You're
4: welcome.
3: We appreciate it.
4: Thank you.
3: Erica Lux, Associate Director, and Allison Ryan, the founder of Suffolk Counseling Services, SuffolkCounselingServices.com. 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I can't keep saying that. It's a tongue twister. But an amazing practice with 3 locations on Long Island. Check them out, or you could call or text the following number.
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9: ABC News, I'm Chuck Sievertson. 3 fires in Spokane, Washington have burned over 5,000 acres. Officials estimate at least 600 structures have been damaged or destroyed. Fire crews are fighting fires in Central California. PG&E's Jeff Smith says they're monitoring whether any power line should be de-energized.
10: Vegetation does not take a long time to dry out, and when you have that dry vegetation, it always increases the possibility of wildfires.
9: Iran's foreign minister says negotiations with Oman on the Strait of Hormuz are in their final stages, but there are no details yet. That from Iranian state media. Mideast allies pressured President Trump to call off attacks on Iran, this after Iran made threats of counterattacks. Senator Bernie Moreno, in a video on X today, said his former son-in-law and fellow Ohio lawmaker, Congressman Max Miller, should not be serving in the House and should seek professional help. Miller defending himself against allegations of domestic abuse. 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
11: From the LI News Radio Weather Center, for tonight, showers likely with a low of 71. Tomorrow, a 90% chance of rain and a high of 82. Tomorrow night, a 60% chance of showers with a low of 68. On Tuesday, mostly sunny skies with a high of 83. Tuesday night, partly cloudy with a low of 69. From the LI News Weather Center, I'm J.D. Allison.
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5: 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Today I wanted to talk to you about kind of an unfortunate situation that occurs every now and again in the office, and it's when someone is diagnosed with a life-altering disease. Initially, that's shocking, and whether that is received by meeting with your doctor or whether a loved one's in the hospital and a doctor comes into the hospital room with some bad news, it's never an easy thing to deal with. So one of the first calls I notice a client will make will be a call to us. And oftentimes they're very open about the fact that they have received this diagnosis and they really don't know where to start, but it is certainly something that will prompt someone to start to get their affairs in order. So I thought to myself, what are the most important things someone should consider from an estate planning standpoint when they receive bad news, bad health news? Because the reality is, most of us think on a day-to-day basis, we have a million issues, a million problems that we're dealing with, right? But when there's a health issue, that does become really the only issue. And it's something that really retains all of our focus, families involved, and having your legal documents in order is one of the minor things you can do to really set the ball in motion from a planning and peace of mind perspective. So one of the most important things you should consider when you receive a health-related diagnosis is, do I have the capacity to prepare advanced directives? So things like your power of attorney, your healthcare proxy, your living will. I have to say more and more I'm meeting with clients who are receiving a diagnosis of early onset dementia, which is really an awful diagnosis because oftentimes when you receive it, you are not far along, right? You haven't progressed. You're still able to do things on your own. You're still most of the time or majority of the time capable of remembering everything. It's just those minor instances. So when you are hit with that news of you have early onset dementia, unfortunately, at this point, it doesn't get better. So it's important to take care of everything you can while you have the mental capacity to do so. And those advanced directives, while in many instances they may seem minor, they're incredibly important and can set the stage for your entire estate plan if that's all you get to. So starting with

a healthcare proxy. Sometimes people will say, I have a healthcare proxy. I don't need it. I did it in the hospital or a doctor gave it to me. And I'm not saying or suggesting that that's not a great thing to have in place. However, let's look at the interests and where they lie. When a hospital comes in and presents you with a healthcare proxy and asks you questions or a DNR, do not resuscitate, usually they're concerned with making decisions. They want to be able to take someone off life support immediately if the situation arises. They want to be able to show the family, look, mom, dad, loved one signed this healthcare proxy, this DNR, this is what they want. And it's not always giving the family enough time to make the decisions that they truly want to when they're presented with that document. So think about it. If you're in the hospital and you're facing a major surgery and you're not sure what the outcome's going to be, it's unlikely that you're in your right mind to make certain long-term care decisions, right? So do it when you have the mental capacity to think it through, to speak with your family. I will ask my clients, who would you want to make your healthcare decisions if you weren't able to do so? It doesn't mean it's set in stone. They often go home, they discuss it with their loved ones, they come back into the office, and maybe they change their mind after having a long-winded discussion. So very important, healthcare proxy, living will. Living will expands, you know, the healthcare proxy is the document that appoints the agent to make those decisions. The living will is similar to a DNR in that it addresses your wishes with regard to artificial nutrition, hydration. It's a little more lengthy. You can get into kind of the meat and potatoes of your health wishes. And then we turn to the power of attorney. The power of attorney is another advanced directive that I would say should really be at the top of your list of documents to put into place when diagnosed with a health-related or life-altering illness. And for that reason, it's a document that allows you to appoint someone to make financial decisions for yourself. You know, we don't know where things are going to go. We don't know if you're going to end up in the hospital again and need someone to pay bills on your behalf, or we don't know if someone's going to have to handle the financial aspect of who's paying the nursing home or applying for Medicaid or the long-term care facilities, the assisted living facilities. So having a power of attorney in place is incredibly important. And, you know, it's one of those situations where a lot of my clients will say, I don't know that I want to give up that control. I'm the one who makes the decisions. And I tell them, well, listen, if we get to a point where you no longer have the mental capacity to make those decisions, we have one or two choices. Either we use the documents that you put into place, the people that you chose to make your financial and healthcare decisions, or we wait for a judge to make the determination as to what happens next and who does it. And that's really moving the control out of your hands. And again, just to kind of reiterate, I know I speak about this often, but any estate plan you put into place, any power of attorney, any healthcare proxy, any living will can be changed immediately, right? You can revoke your power of attorney. You can change your agents whenever you want. Nothing's set in stone. Whereas when a court or a judge makes the decision of guardianship to strip you of your rights to make those decisions because you didn't do power of attorney or healthcare proxy, well, that's pretty permanent. You know, someone would have to go to great lengths to say that they don't think the person appointed in the courtroom was the proper person. And, you know, when we're dealing with a health-related illness or a life-altering illness, you know, we don't have time. Time's not always on our side, unfortunately. So having those documents in place is really important. And, you know, the next in line, of course, would be the will. People immediately jump to say, well, I really want to put something in place to make sure that if I pass away, my assets are going where I want. And that's a quick fix. I look at a will like a Band-Aid because it's really all it is a set of rules or instructions to the probate court. So, you know, sometimes clients will come into the office and say, mom or dad passed away. They had a will drafted. They appointed me as the executor and the beneficiary, and I went to sell the home, and the realtor told me, you can't sell this home. You have to go through probate. You know, the will is basically your ticket straight to probate. So
having that in place is great. However, if you have someone who is your power of attorney and you get to the point where you're not able to sign a will or a trust or even add beneficiaries, your power of attorney can actually do that for you. So that's why I would say one of the top documents to have at that moment would be that power of attorney, because they can't sign a will on your behalf, they can establish a trust as long as they know what your wishes are and follow that intent. If your intent is you have a history and a pattern of sharing things amongst your children in, you know, equal shares, your power of attorney would have the ability to create a trust and transfer assets to that trust as long as everything is being left in equal shares to all of the children. So power of attorney, healthcare proxy, living will, then of course preparing some sort of will. Now, on the positive note, you know, if someone is diagnosed with a disease, well, that gives us the ability to plan and plan effectively and efficiently. There are ways to make sure that your children can avoid probate upon your passing. So we've had situations where we've quickly added beneficiaries to bank accounts, to life insurance policies, to investment accounts. We've moved property into trusts so that there is no probate, and upon your passing, there would be an immediate transfer of the asset to the children. And we're really saving children a lot of time and energy and money. Probate takes about a year. So if we know that, you know, there is unfortunately the end in sight, having these documents or the ability to plan and ensure that no one's going to have the ability to contest or fight or argue, that's really a bright note in all of this, and maybe one of the only bright notes, but certainly peace of mind I find for my clients is incredibly effective and helpful, especially when someone's dealing with a difficult time. And honestly, I hear from my clients time and time again, making sure that things are simple for their beneficiaries, for their children, that's their number one goal, right? That everything passes and that it's effective and easy. This is Valerie Shivers, the host of Will You Trust Me? I can be reached at 631-569-4334 or on the web at Shivers Law Group. We'll be right back.

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4: 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We have offices in Sayville and Garden City and can be reached at 631-569-4334 or on the web at shiverslg.com. Before the break, we talked about what someone needs to consider when diagnosed with a life-altering illness. Estate planning at that point becomes less about simply having your documents in place, but really more about making sure the right people can make the decisions for you, assets transfer efficiently, we avoid taxes. It's about protecting your loved ones, preserving control, and really gaining that peace of mind. So I had said prior to the break, one of the most important documents you can put into place would be your healthcare proxy, because at that point, we know that there is a health-related issue and potentially could be a time where you're not able to make those decisions. So having that discussion with your loved ones, what are your wishes? In what instances would you want to be kept alive by life support? When would you want your children, your family, to recognize that you no longer want to be kept alive by life support? Have those discussions. Put a healthcare proxy in place. It's one of the most important documents you can have, and maybe update them. You know, a lot of times people do have documents, but really at that moment, you're able to take a step back and say, what do I really want? What do I want now? Maybe it's not the same thing that you wanted 10 years ago. So healthcare proxy, living will, power of attorney. The power of attorney is an extremely effective document, and you know, it allows someone to make financial decisions in the event you're not able to do so for yourself. So having that power of attorney in place not only ensures that someone's going to be there to pay your bills or to file for Medicaid, to deal with the financial offices in a nursing home or the hospital, but also to ensure that if you have certain wishes with regard to how your assets transfer, your power of attorney is going to be able to take care of that for you. So again, another discussion you want to have in connection and conjunction with preparing these documents is speak to your family about what your long-term wishes are. Where do you want your assets going? You know, people immediately jump to say, well, I need a will. I've been diagnosed and I need a will. I need to know that my assets are going to go where I want them to. And if that's something that's really important to you, there are far more effective means of making sure your assets pass exactly where you want them to go. You know, with a will has to be probated, and people generally believe that having a will in place is going to avoid probate. It's actually the complete opposite. A will is a first-class ticket to probate. I joke. And, you know, the reality is with a will is just a set of instructions to surrogate's court. It's basically telling a judge, I'd like my assets to go to the following people, and I'd like this person to act as the executor, but you take a look at everything and you let me know if you agree. And probate itself, at least right now, is taking almost a year from start to finish. So if your goal is to make sure that everything passes quickly and efficiently and without any complications, a will may not be the best option. And at this point, when we're diagnosed with any sort of debilitating disease, we're now given the opportunity to plan more effectively, right? Maybe if it's important to you that your home pass to your children without having to deal with probate, and you'd like them to be able to sell the home quickly and recoup the funds and, you know, perhaps purchase a home of their own, well, avoiding probate's going to be your number one goal. Having maybe add them on title, right? Maybe we transfer title, retain a life estate for you. Maybe we create a trust so that you're going to avoid probate. And, you know, what we do at that time certainly depends on the diagnosis. You know, I didn't jump to say that anyone diagnosed should immediately prepare a trust, because we need to think about what are the long-term realistic likely circumstances. Are we talking about a disease that is going to progress slowly over time? Are we talking about a disease that we know isn't going to get any better, or is that is just going to be, you know, our life's going to be prolonged by medicine? Do we have a very short diagnosis or a short time span left? You know, that matters a lot, because when creating certain types of documents, if I know that a client has early onset dementia, the likelihood is they may need some level of care, and it may take a very long time for them to need that care, right? That's probably one of the most difficult diagnoses I see in my office. When someone says that they have early onset dementia, it's one of those situations where at this point they're completely capable and aware of what's going on, similar to Parkinson's, you know. It's that, it's the type of disease that you know it's going to progress, unfortunately, because medical science at this point hasn't come up with anything to, you know, to eradicate it, unfortunately. And hopefully someday they do. But that being said, you know, knowing that, maybe establishing an irrevocable trust, and maybe thinking, well, not only do we have to plan about what's going to happen when someone passes away, but we also need to plan so that if this individual is going to live a long life and potentially need care in their home or potentially need care in a nursing home, let's see what we can do to protect the assets and make sure that they'll qualify for benefits and preserve the assets for their beneficiary. So it's very possible that a trust is the right answer at that time and something that we should explore. Another thing that you want to do is you want to review your beneficiary designations. A lot of assets will pass outside of a will or even a trust. If you have a bank account or an investment account or a retirement account, you can add beneficiaries. And if a lot of times when you create or set up a bank account, you're not adding beneficiaries, but this would be a good moment to do that. And by the way, getting back to that power of attorney, if you can't do it yourself, if you're not capable of moving, you know, your power of attorney can do that for you if you give them the instructions on how you want assets to pass. Very important. You know, another thing that you can do that's incredibly helpful to your beneficiaries is create an inventory of assets, right? Let your loved ones know what assets you have, where they're located, make their life a little easier so that someday when you do pass away, and this is kind of advice to anyone listening in, you know, keeping almost a running tally of assets and updating it year after year is only going to make things simpler for your beneficiaries in the long run. Save them a lot of time and money. Another thing that you can do is review your insurance policies. See what you have in place. See what you might need. You know, Medicare doesn't cover long-term care. It is only going to cover certain types of insurance and potentially some rehab, but it's not covering a long-term stint. So if you know that there's a likelihood you're going to need to be placed into a nursing home, or even that you're going to need some extended care in your home that Medicare is not going to provide, well, maybe review your insurance and see, okay, well, should I consider Medicaid? Or does my supplemental insurance give me any additional coverage? You know, rehabilitative care, Medicare covers the first 20 days in full, and then the remaining 80, so up to a maximum of 100 days, 80 days at 80%. There is going to be a 20% copay, and that can be incredibly expensive. So having a good understanding of whether or not your supplemental insurance is going to help and pick up some of that added cost, maybe pick up that 20%, would allow you at that point to say, okay, well, my supplemental insurance currently doesn't allow for that, so maybe I should consider some other options. Speak with an advisor about what other types of insurances are there out there. You know, evaluate estate tax exposure. Maybe now's the opportunity for you to figure out a way to reduce some of your estate tax to your beneficiaries. Maybe you want to utilize gifting if you know that this is imminent and, you know, you want to try to reduce that estate. Maybe gifting and watching your loved ones enjoy the gifts that you've made to them in your last few days is something that will bring you joy. You know, there's a lot that you can do when you have notice. And I think taking advantage of what is available to you and knowing and resting assured that you have taken all of the necessary steps. Perhaps you've prepaid a funeral. Perhaps you've gone out and created those advance directives or prepared a will or added beneficiaries, updated your legal documents. Knowing that you've taken those steps is not only going to make things so much easier for your loved ones, but it's also going to bring you peace of mind to know that if you need any sort of help, financial health, you have it and you've made those choices and you're the person who has set the stage and simplified things for your loved ones. So give us a call. This is Valerie Shivers of Shivers Law Group. I can be reached at 631-569-4334 or on the web at shiverslg.com. Have a great weekend. The views and opinions expressed on this program are not necessarily those of this station, JVC Broadcasting Management, or its sponsors.
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7: ABC News, I'm Chuck Sievertson. Negotiations with Oman concerning the Strait of Hormuz are in their final stages, says Iran's foreign minister, but there are no details yet. That reported by the government media in that country. Mideast allies pressured President Trump to call off attacks on Iran. ABC's Matt Rivers in Jordan.
8: Trump posting online, I have agreed for the future benefit of the world and likewise the survival of a successful and prosperous Iran to cancel the attacks subject to being able to rapidly make a deal. He goes on to say any deal would include reopening the Strait of Hormuz and the end of what he calls the Iranian nuclear threat.
7: Three fires in Spokane, Washington have destroyed or damaged at least 600 structures, officials say, with hundreds more threatened. Senator Bernie Moreno in a video on X said his former son-in-law and fellow Ohio lawmaker Congressman Max Miller should not be serving in the House and should seek professional help. Miller defending himself against allegations of domestic abuse. This is ABC News.
9: From the LI News Radio Weather Center, for tonight, showers likely with a low of 71. Tomorrow, a 90% chance of rain and a high of 82. Tomorrow night, a 60% chance of showers with a low of 68. On Tuesday, mostly sunny skies with a high of 83. Tuesday night, partly cloudy with a low of 69. From the LI News Weather Center, I'm J.D. Allison.
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0: Contact. Call sign Warlord 6 here, known in some parts as General Ernie Iadino. And I'm here with a Frontlines Report. It's the nation's largest military talk radio show. We broadcast out of our tactical ops center, our talk, and we go out nationwide, over 180 stations, loud and proud, coast to coast. Our mission, help tell the military story by way of those who help write it, so our citizens have a good understanding of our military and what we ask them to do. All right, team, it looks like our on-again, off-again tactical offensive on Iran is on again. And that's after we inexplicably ceased fire again. That lasted for a few days. But during the pause, how did the Iranian regime show its appreciation? By lobbing a few ballistic missiles at some of our troops in Jordan, right? Yeah, imagine that. And then CENTCOM came out with a statement that termed it a, quote, surprise attack. What? How is anyone surprised by an Iranian attack during a ceasefire? That's been their consistent course of dealing since our first self-imposed ceasefire. I'll tell you what, if my PAO, Public Affairs Office, put out a statement like that under similar circumstances, I'd recall that thing and rewrite it. In any case, thank God we intercepted every one of those missiles, and kudos to the guys who shot them down. But having said that, how is it after 5 months of hostilities that with a straight face we characterize any attack on our troops a surprise attack? If we were truly surprised by it, and I'm certain our military wasn't surprised, the only plausible explanation is that we had told ourselves and the American public that we can trust this regime, and that whoever we think we're negotiating with inside the regime is negotiating in good faith. We know that's not true. Come on. Listen, the nature of war is not about negotiation. Just the opposite. War exists because negotiation has failed. War is about the violent imposition of one nation's will upon another. Let's get on with it. And don't take it from me, guys. Take it from Clausewitz. Here's what he has to say about it. Quote, the first, the supreme, the most far-reaching act of judgment that the statesman and commander have to make is to establish the kind of war upon which they are embarking, neither mistaking it for nor trying to turn it into something that's alien to its nature. Crystal clear. Next, another discussion of the objective in war. We spent a lot of time discussing the lack of a clear overall objective for our combat ops in Iran since the launch of Epic Fury on 28 February. So I really don't want to rehash all of that. But suffice it to say, without a clear political objective, no amount of brilliant military success on the battlefield can help our nation achieve ultimate political success. So why am I bringing up the objective again? Well, because after Iran, quote, surprised us by launching those missiles at our troops in Jordan, President Trump said, quote, we're going to blow the effing stuff out of them. All right, excellent. Sound military logic says we should have been doing that from day one. But what's the objective we seek to achieve by doing so? Blowing the effing stuff out of them is the how. But without a why, we'll simply be expending ammo. You know, in war, there's no secret to any nation's political objective. In fact, if both nations are acting rationally, i.e. acting in their respective best interest, the political objective is well known by all sides because it is the actual precise thing that's in dispute between them. It's why they are fighting. So, Mr. President, please define our political objective. I think it, as an aside, it must be toppling the regime because it's the only way we will secure our stated vital national interest, which is a permanently non-nuclear Iran. But tell your commanders so they know where to direct their combat power and how to synchronize it to achieve a desired end state that accomplishes that political objective. Tell us, too. Tell the nation. There's no secrecy required. Tell us what the political objective is. The nation and our military need to know. Team is call sign Warlord 6, General Ernie Andino, and you're monitoring the front lines report. Next. This is a very positive development. Well, Saudi Arabia just stepped up to lead an effort to organize a wide spectrum of primarily Sunni-majority nations in a maritime defense coalition purposed to counter Houthi-slash-Iranian proxy threats to shut down the Bab al-Mandab Strait. And that strait is the southern constriction of the Red Sea, and a full third of the daily global maritime transit of oil moves through that strait. And most of it goes into the Mediterranean to Europe. Yeah, more on that in a minute. Well, anyway, the Saudis formalized this coalition during a conference in Riyadh on the 30th. And they did it with a joint statement signed by 14 countries. So who signed it? Saudi Arabia, of course, Kuwait, Bahrain, Qatar, Pakistan, Turkey, Egypt, Jordan, Yemen, Bangladesh, Nigeria, Sudan, Djibouti, Somalia. Yeah, I don't know who in Yemen signed it. Anyway, that's 14. And Saudi sources say there were a total of 43 nations present at the conference. So clearly there's more international interest in building this coalition beyond 14 nations. This is obviously a big deal. And it's not just because it'll help maintain freedom of navigation through the strait, but because this is the latest indicator of a growing Arab will to militarily oppose Iranian threats to their vital interests. This is eminently rational behavior. We've been at this for 5 months, right? And this latest development follows an increasing number of occasions where Arab nations, for example, Saudi Arabia, Kuwait, UAE, Bahrain, and maybe Jordan, have participated in airstrikes on Iran itself or upon Iranian proxies in Iraq. Those first Arab airstrikes were kept quiet, but the latest ones, you know, they're now open, and purposely so. These nations have lost their reluctance to strike another Muslim nation that is itself at war with non-Muslim nations, in this case, the United States and Israel. Now, think of this. We're seeing more spying out of Arab nations right now, and we're seeing more Arab willingness to participate in military action against Iran, a common threat to all of them, than we are from our historic allies in Europe. European nations produce almost no oil of their own, so they each know they have a vital interest in the free flow of oil through the Strait of Hormuz, and also through the Bab al-Mandab. But aside from the French, who deployed an aircraft carrier, the Charles de Gaulle, to the Red Sea, we've just seen no sizable hard power European military deployments to secure Hormuz or the Bab al-Mandab. You know, this is irrational behavior from our historic allies. Maybe we should start calling them anti-allies. Yeah, well, enough of that, right, for now. Let me shift fire. Iran's been dominating the news since the end of December, but that doesn't mean there isn't important stuff happening elsewhere. We haven't paid attention to Afghanistan. I mean, heck, we only gave up Bagram Air Base, strategically located between Russia, China, and Pakistan, three nuclear powers, and we handed over to the Taliban. And what did they do? They immediately invited the Russians and the Chinese to establish a presence there. And there's a bunch of other stuff going on in Afghanistan that we haven't really talked about lately, but we will today. We're bringing in one of the founding members of the National Resistance Front of Afghanistan, the successor to our previous essential ally, the Northern Alliance, and my old friend, Ali Nasri, the head of foreign affairs for the NRF. He'll join us in a moment to give us an update. All right, team, if a war is worth fighting, it's worth winning. This call sign, Warlord 6, General Ernie Audino at the Front Lines Report. I'm going to take a quick break, but I'll be right back with Ali Nasri from the NRF. Stay up on the net. His father was a disabled Army veteran, and his daughter was born blind. He started guiding and teaching blind skiers in the 1980s. He saw how powerful skiing was as a therapy for people with disabilities. So, he decided to do the same thing with scuba diving. 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

0: Fire in the Hole, this is call sign Word Sex, General Ernie Audino at the Front Lines Report. We've got a great guest this week, a dear old friend of mine, Ali Nasri. He was one of the founding members of the National Resistance Front of Afghanistan. And really, they're the successor to the Northern Alliance, our essential ally during the very beginning of our war on terrorism. Well, Ali now serves as the head of the foreign relations for the National Resistance Front. And I can never forget a telephone call I was on with Ali and his boss, the National Resistance Front commander, Ahmed Massoud. And this was 3 days after the fall of Kabul. And on that call, Commander Massoud said, quote, "I've just spoken with my mother and my wife. I told them I'm staying here, I'm fighting here, and I'm probably going to die here." It's a powerful team. All right, Ali, welcome to the unit.
1: Thank you, General. It's great to be here.
0: Yeah, it's a great privilege to have you on the phone, and I always enjoy chatting with you. Hey, how's the commander doing these days, Commander Massoud?
1: Commander Massoud is doing fantastically. Of course, as every day passes, we are becoming more busy, but I believe the more busy we are, the happier we are, because we are struggling for freedom, struggling for something greater than ourselves.
0: Well, that's the most important thing. I can say, I love the quote Viktor Frankl, who wrote Man's Search for Meaning, and he wrote, and this is true, life is never made unbearable by circumstance, but only through lack of purpose and meaning. When you're serving something bigger than yourself, like this, as important as this, that's what gives real meaning to every day. Well, let's, before we get to the meat of everything, can you tell our listeners about Commander Massoud's father?
1: Of course. Commander Massoud's father is the late Commander Ahmad Shah Massoud, who bravely fought against the Soviets and communists in the 1980s. And basically, in 1992, Robert Kaplan labeled him the man who won the Cold War, because he defeated the Soviets more than 9 times within Afghanistan from 1979 up to 1988, when the Soviets withdrew. And then after the Cold War, he continued his struggle against global terrorism. So from 1994 all the way up to September 9th, 2001, he fought against the Taliban, Al-Qaeda, and other global terrorist networks that were in Afghanistan under the protection of the Taliban in the mid and late 90s. And on September 9th, 2001, 6 months after he warned the United States that an attack is going to happen on U.S. soil, that these terrorists in Afghanistan are planning such an attack, and this is when he was in Paris and in Brussels, he was assassinated on September 9th, 2001, 2 days before 9/11 happened. And basically, Al-Qaeda and the Taliban, they believe that for 9/11 to happen, he should be assassinated and eliminated first from the scene. And so without September 9th, September 11th wouldn't have meant anything. So they conducted the first round of attacks, which was the assassination of the late Commander Massoud, and went forward with September 11th, 2001.
0: T, this is call sign Warlord 6, General Ernie Audino. You're monitoring the front lines report. Yeah, exactly. You know, bin Laden knew what was going to happen, obviously, on 9/11. And by assassinating Ahmad Shah Massoud, who led the real resistance to the Taliban and Al-Qaeda, he was attempting to shortstop or disrupt what he knew was going to happen, and that was the United States was going to seek to ally with the sworn enemies of Al-Qaeda. And that's exactly what we did. And bin Laden, by assassinating Ahmad Shah Massoud, was trying to decapitate the organization. Well, the organization continued, and we wouldn't have won that fight against the Taliban in just a couple of months without the Northern Alliance.
1: Yes, yes. And of course, their whole calculation was that the resistance will fall apart within days of his assassination. However, the people of Afghanistan were resilient and they stood their ground even after the assassination. And of course, we aligned and allied ourselves with coalition forces in October of 2001, and the Taliban and Al-Qaeda were defeated within weeks, not even months.
0: Yeah. Well, let's move forward a little bit in time, but still talk about the past a little bit. Tell us what happened after Biden pulled out of Afghanistan. What was the situation like on the ground for you?
1: It was horrible. I was there myself for a few days after the fall of Kabul. Of course, there were still American forces inside HKIA, but everything fell apart. And Afghanistan since then has been in a state of anarchy. There is no rule of law. There is no constitution. There is no legitimate government. The people are living in one of the largest prisons today. Afghanistan is a geography almost the size of Texas. But what we can relate Afghanistan, the situation today, is a prison. Because a group of terrorists and extremists have taken over, not even representing a few percent of the population, and are forcing their will on everyone, especially women. Half of the population have been completely erased from public life. Basically, they are denied even their basic rights as human beings. But at the same time, anyone, right now, Afghanistan's prisons are full of public prisoners. Basically, any youth that they think that has potential to rise up against them in the future, they're thrown into prison. And this is used as a fear tactic too. Even people who aren't politically involved, who aren't part of the civil society, they're thrown into prison so that fear can be instilled within the larger society and population. On the other hand, Afghanistan, once again, is a hub for terrorism in the region. There is more than 24,000 foreign terrorist fighters inside Afghanistan, verified through documents that we've retrieved and through many international reports. And these 24,000 foreign terrorist fighters, they're part of 21 global and regional terror networks verified by the United Nations Security Council. So the Taliban returning to power in 2021 has created a situation which is much worse than 9/11. On 9/11, we only had 900 foreign terrorist fighters inside Afghanistan. Today we have 24,000.
0: Yeah. Well, Ollie, we'll finish in just a second, but we've got to take a quick break. Team, work on your range cards. This is call sign Warlord 6, General Ernie Andino with the Frontlines Report. We're going to take a quick break, but Ollie and I will be right back. Stay up on the net.
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4: ABC News, I'm Chuck Sievertson. Negotiations with Oman concerning the Strait of Hormuz are in their final stages, says Iran's foreign minister, but there are no details yet. That reported by the government media in that country. Mideast allies pressured President Trump to call off attacks on Iran. ABC's Matt Rivers in Jordan.
5: Trump posting online, I have agreed for the future benefit of the world and likewise the survival of a successful and prosperous Iran to cancel the attacks subject to being able to rapidly make a deal. He goes on to say any deal would include reopening the Strait of Hormuz and the end of what he calls the Iranian nuclear threat.
4: Three fires in Spokane, Washington have destroyed or damaged at least 600 structures, officials say, with hundreds more threatened. Senator Bernie Moreno in a video on X said his former son-in-law and fellow Ohio lawmaker Congressman Max Miller should not be serving in the House and should seek professional help. Miller defending himself against allegations of domestic abuse. This is ABC News.
6: Hey, the doctor is in. 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

All right, team, ready to report. This call sign Warlord 6, General Ernie Audino at the front lines report. My wingman today is Ali Nasri, a founding member of the National Resistance Front of Afghanistan. He now serves as head of the foreign affairs for the NRF, and that's the heart of the resistance inside Afghanistan. I cannot overstress the significance of the National Resistance Front. And, you know, it's the successor.

0: 2024, the new leader of Al-Qaeda, Saif al-Adl, he came out with a statement in Arabic. And it was a call for jihadists around the world to come to Afghanistan. So Saif al-Adl, to just summarize what he said, he said, after decades, Afghanistan's situation is in our interest again. And I asked all of you brothers and so forth to come to Afghanistan, use this opportunity to prepare yourselves, train yourselves, mobilize yourselves, and then to plan and facilitate attacks against the West. He says this verbatim. To train and mobilize yourself so you can plan and facilitate attacks against the West from Afghanistan. This isn't a normal terrorist. This is the leader of the largest terrorist network in the world, Al-Qaeda, calling jihadists to come to Afghanistan, which is safe for them because the Taliban control the country, and to facilitate attacks. And I just imagine that we're back in that era of the 90s, but much worse, because Al-Qaeda today has a vast network around the globe. They have experience. They have more resources in their possession. And so just imagine if we don't address the problem in Afghanistan, if Americans don't address the problem in Afghanistan, what can happen? What we will face in the future if this isn't addressed today will be much worse than 9/11.
1: As you mentioned, they're very well resourced now, better resourced than ever, especially after we left them the multiple billions of dollars in U.S. weapons, left them on the ground, which are now in Taliban hands.
0: Yes. And basically, not only their resources, just the amount of networking and networks they have around the globe. They didn't have that in the 1990s or on September 11, 2001. And they were much weaker back then compared to what they are today. And so there are clear signs that they are using this opportunity to prepare themselves. Of course, they're more strategic today. They're waiting for the right time to implement whatever plans that they have. But why should Americans wait until that happens? Today, there's actual partners on the ground fighting terrorists on a daily basis. And again, the United Nations Security Council report has verified that the National Resistance Front is facing Al-Qaeda, is facing all of these global and regional terrorist networks. So why should we be ignored when
1: facing ISIS Khorasan, ISIS-K.
0: Yes.
1: Which has given itself a broad mandate to wage jihad. The Taliban itself now is even stronger, and it's even stronger inside Pakistan itself. I mean, you know, you guys are up against Tariqi Taliban, the so-called Pakistani Taliban.
0: Yes, and that's becoming one of the largest terrorist forces in the region, trying to overthrow the Pakistani government, which is a nuclear-armed state and is a country that can destabilize the wider region if it's fall into the hands of terrorists. And so the Taliban, Al-Qaeda, and the TTP and all of these are coordinating to overthrow Pakistan's political establishment, their government, to expand their so-called Islamic Empire. So expand the caliphate project that they have, because emirates and caliphate are synonymous. There is no difference between them. And so Pakistan is the next piece in this puzzle. After that, of course, they have their eyes on Central Asia and then the wider region.
1: Team, this is call sign Warlord 6, General Ernie Aldino. You're monitoring the front lines report. Well, I got to say this. This is the height of irony now that Pakistan is under threat by the Taliban, because Pakistan itself was very instrumental in forming the Taliban and supporting it, and even came to their aid after Kabul fell to help the Taliban penetrate into your home base, your base area, the Panjshir Valley. Without that Pakistani help, I don't think the Taliban would have been able to penetrate it. In fact, when they tried without it, they got their nose seriously bloody.
0: Yes. So this is something that we've been telling the Pakistanis since the 1990s, that supporting the Taliban will backfire. These people should not be trusted.

0: and that this is a force of destruction. Today it's after us, tomorrow it will be after you. After 2021, we were proved, basically, our assessment came true, and now Pakistan is the number one country facing the consequences of the return of the Taliban, and now Pakistanis are going around telling everyone, don't trust this group. If we're unable to trust them, no one should trust them, because there has been more than, 800 attacks against Pakistan since 2022, and this keeps increasing. The Taliban are now employing drones against the Pakistanis, and so the conflict is escalating. Now Pakistan for the past seven months have been going after cities like Kabul, Kandahar, Bagram, and so forth, even conducting attacks against the Taliban in the north, which is unprecedented.
1: Say that again. Pakistan has been conducting strikes inside Afghanistan on Taliban positions, correct?
0: Yes. Even the north.
1: Even in the north. So strategically, and I know you're aware of this, and you and I have chatted about this in the past, this kind of thing creates opportunities for the National Resistance Front.
0: Yes. So Pakistanis haven't been going after the leadership of the Taliban, but they've been going after the caches. So the Taliban are facing shortages. They are much weaker now. They are fractured. And for this reason, the resistance this year has been moving its guerrilla warfare to a more semi-conventional strategy of preparing ourselves for the ultimate phase, which is conventional warfare, to liberate parts of Afghanistan and sustain control over them before liberating the whole country. So this conflict between Pakistan and the Taliban is creating opportunities for us. This geopolitical shift is now in the interest of Afghanistan's people.
1: Yeah, well, I think there's also the practical shift on the battlefield. I'm certain the Taliban's had to shift some of their combat power away from the Panjshir Valley, closer towards the Pakistani border and inside Pakistan. Is that true or no?
0: Yes, the Taliban terrorists are facing a lot of challenges. One, they're thinly stretched throughout the country. They can't mobilize the common man in their struggle. No, it's not appealing to the people of Afghanistan to join the Taliban and go and fight anyone, whether it's us or the Pakistanis or anyone else. And so they weren't able to create that rally around the flag effect after Pakistan started bombing them, because the people are, look, you guys were the proxies of this country and that country. Why should we support you? You're not legitimate. You're not the legitimate government of Afghanistan. So the people of Afghanistan aren't showing support for the Taliban. So that basically they're being hit by a regional country. And at the same time, the people of Afghanistan are now seeing an opportunity that, look, if they are going to weaken, let's prepare ourselves to think about a post-Taliban era.
1: Exactly. All right, team, pop smoke and reposition. This call sign, Warlord 6, General Ernie Audino with the Frontlines Report. Ali Nasri and I are going to take a quick break, but we'll be right back. Stay up on the net.
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1: Okay, team, troops in the open. This is call sign Warlord 6, General Ernie Andino at the Front Lines Report. Ali Nasri of the National Resistance Front of Afghanistan is with us today. And the NRF is a major resistance group taking the fight to the Taliban and others inside Afghanistan. Their home base is the Panjshir Valley, and that's a hotbed for opposition to the regime. And we're glad they're our allies. Hey, Ali, tell us about the political process now. We've chatted about the military situation, but you got something going, and it's called the Vienna process. Tell us about it.
0: So the Vienna process for a democratic Afghanistan was a process that was started by us and 19 other political and civil groups in Afghanistan back in September of 2022. And the reason was, of course, we need to start unifying the democratic forces of Afghanistan before a transformation happens inside Afghanistan. And of course, we can't be politically active in Afghanistan, so we have to work outside of the country. And since then, we've had 5 meetings, and it has expanded to around 80 political groups. Basically, most political figures, political parties, and civil groups within the opposition to the Taliban. And now we have a commission that has drafted a strategic framework in order to achieve a political alternative for Afghanistan. So we are making strides. As every day passes, as every meeting passes, we're reaching a new level, and we are reaching a milestone. And so, and our thinking is we have to prepare politically right now, because what happened in 2001 was a military success. But politically, we didn't really have much time. Bonn happened within a few weeks after the military victory, and it wasn't done in a fashion that could have brought full stability inside Afghanistan afterwards. There were a lot of political mistakes made when it came to decision-making after 2001, because politically, no one was ready. And so our thinking is, let's start now instead of weeks and months before and after a total victory in Afghanistan. We should do our homework starting today, which was back in 2022. So we are thinking about the future, and we know the Taliban isn't a permanent group in power in Afghanistan. No one should fathom the Taliban being in power within the next 5 to 10 years. It's a group of illiterate mullahs who don't know the basics of politics, who haven't done anything to benefit the people of Afghanistan or anyone beyond that. And so we should be thinking about a post-Taliban Afghanistan for this reason. The international community, especially the United States, has to take this seriously. Because if any country wants a role in a post-Taliban Afghanistan, they should be part of the political process today, encouraging and supporting such a process that is for a democratic Afghanistan.
1: Well, yeah, and I think specifically, you know, you can't just get together to have a meeting for the sake of having a meeting, and I know you'd agree with me, but there are some very critical, I would say, deliverables. You know, one would be a widespread effort to block or persuade nations, sovereign nations, against any recognition whatsoever of the Taliban's so-called government inside Afghanistan. I think you'd agree with me on that, right?
0: Yes, yes. Yeah. And we've been going forward with this campaign since day one.
1: You know, and here's another one. I mean, do you see, and I see value in this, but you tell me, I see this potential within the Vienna process to actually discuss and perhaps begin forming a government in exile. No?
0: So as I mentioned, we are now basically ratifying a strategic framework document, which is going to allow us to create that alternative political structure. And so we need to prepare for a alternative to the Taliban outside of Afghanistan before we take Kabul, and to be fully prepared when Kabul is liberated, or even parts of Afghanistan are liberated. In the 1990s, the internationally recognized government of Afghanistan only controlled, 30% of the geography. And it was recognized all the way up to December 2001, when it was replaced by the interim government that Ahmad Karzai headed. So we do have that example back in the 1990s, when even if we weren't control of Kabul, we were recognized as Afghanistan's government by all nations. And we were present in the United States, we were present in Europe, in the region, and elsewhere as well.
1: Hey, Dean, this is call sign Warlord 6, General Ernie Aldino. You're monitoring the front lines report. Hey, real quick, now, General Dostum used to be, I mean, at times he was allied with Ahmad Shah Massoud, with the Northern Alliance. Is he involved with the Vienna process at all?
0: Yes. Marshal Dostum and he has representatives in the Vienna process. As I mentioned, the vast majority of Afghanistan's political forces are part of the Vienna process, including Marshal Dostum and others who were involved in the Republican era.
1: Dostum had, I mean, he's an interesting guy, but he had a saying, or he was quoted years ago saying, we will not submit to a government where there's no whiskey and no music. So I think that's classic for Dostum. All right. Well, let's get right to this point. What can the Trump administration do here to help?
0: I believe there is a few things. One is, of course, non-recognition for the Taliban. This should be a red line. There should be no efforts to move towards recognition, which we aren't seeing any signs at the moment. So we are very much...
1: Russia did, though.
0: Yes. So the Russians became the first country to recognize the Taliban. But the Russian calculation was, if we recognize the Taliban, other countries within the region, China, Iran, Central Asian republics, and others are going to follow us. Interestingly, not even they followed the Russians, and the Chinese and the Iranians and others still haven't recognized the Taliban even after a year of the Russians doing so. And so, of course, we believe non-recognition for this terrorist group is the right policy. Two is, of course, the administration should take the resistance on the ground more seriously, that these are partners. These are people who were trained by the United States and NATO to conduct counterterrorism. And so they should be much more enabled in pursuing their struggle. And I believe that addressing this now will prevent a catastrophe anywhere around the globe by terrorists inside Afghanistan, especially on U.S. soil. And of course, if we're in power, Afghanistan is one of the richest countries when it comes to critical minerals and rare earth metals in the region. And we should take this into consideration. The international community should take this into consideration. Afghanistan has an abundance of water, has an abundance of critical minerals, of rare earth metals, and this will definitely help economic growth inside Afghanistan and alleviate the demands that exist in the international market for all of these.
1: Well, no doubt. No doubt. But I think, you know, there's some other things that, you know, you may want to comment on because we've only got about a minute and a half or so left. But really, Bagram, I think the Trump administration could, they've talked about reestablishing a U.S. presence there. I can't overstress how strategically important that would be. It's centrally located between Russia, China, Pakistan, and Iran. I can't imagine we've just left that, but we did. We can provide aid, both non-lethal and lethal, to the National Resistance Front. I'm not sure what you're getting right now. There are frozen Afghan assets that are in play right now. And I don't know what is our participation with the Vienna process. Who are we sending from our country?
0: Unfortunately, there has been no one official within the Vienna process that we could say represented the United States there.
1: Oh, gosh. All right. Well, tell us, how can Americans help? Tell us about the Massoud organization. Any books or articles that you'd recommend and maybe you're working on?
0: Well, I am working on an article which is coming out. Of course, Commander Ahmad Massoud came out with his book in the United States. In the Name of My Father, Struggling for Freedom in Afghanistan. And basically, we have a foundation called the Massoud Foundation USA, which is active in the United States. These are ways anyone can connect with us and in any way, shape, or form that they are able to help us to pursue this shared campaign. I believe these are the addresses that I provide.
1: Well, unfortunately, we are out of time. We never have enough time. But we're going to invite you back, Ali. This is important. Team, we are target, mission complete for this week. Thanks for monitoring the Frontlines Report. Until next week, remember this. The secret to finding meaning in life is serving a higher purpose. The secret to happiness is freedom. And the secret to freedom is courage. Keep serving a higher purpose and stay courageous. This is call sign Warlord 6, General Ernie Audino, signing off the net.

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7: ABC News, I'm Chuck Sievertson. Update of the mass shooting at a fast food restaurant in Twin Falls, Idaho yesterday. Three people were killed and another five were injured. Police Chief Matthew Hicks this afternoon.
8: At this time, we can confirm that the suspect, 24-year-old Chad Williams, is deceased from a self-inflicted gunshot wound.
7: Police say an off-duty officer and a citizen were there and armed and returned fire, and say that that drove the shooter away from the scene, preventing further casualties. No word about a motive. Iran government media saying the Iranian foreign minister phoned U.S. allies in the Mideast, warning them about any new U.S. attacks, and apparently got those allies to pressure President Trump to stop them, as Trump says he called them off on the urging of regional allies, and saying he insists on Iran approving a deal quickly. Three fires in Spokane, Washington have burned at least 600 structures, with hundreds more threatened, officials say. This is ABC News.
9: From the LI News Radio Weather Center, for tonight, showers likely with a low of 71. Tomorrow, a 90% chance of rain and a high of 82. Tomorrow night, a 60% chance of showers with a low of 68. On Tuesday, mostly sunny skies with a high of 83. Tuesday night, partly cloudy with a low of 69. From the LI News Weather Center, I'm J.D. Allison.
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1: Hello, ladies and gentlemen. Welcome to American Warrior Radio. This is your host, Ben Bueller Garcia. I had a disconcerting experience recently on Twitter, X, whatever it's called this week. 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And their message was, hey, you know, promote your podcast, you know, respond to this comment. And I went to their website trying to find a category that fit American Warrior Radio. Now, there was everything from energy healing to dad jokes to, I don't know, underwater basket weaving, but they didn't have a single category under military or veterans. I know that American Warrior Radio is not alone in this battle space. There's hundreds upon hundreds of great podcasts out there about members of our military. But as that recent experience shows, there's still a need to do more, especially as I anticipate that public focus is going to wane after Afghanistan, and civilians are going to begin to forget and appreciate the sacrifices that these military and first responder families make on our behalf. Today's guest is a veteran of both the active duty Army and the National Guard. He currently holds the rank of Colonel in the Army Reserve. He is a radio and TV broadcaster and the founder and host of the Hazard Ground podcast. Welcome to American Warrior Radio, Colonel Mark Zeno.
2: Ben, thank you so much. Appreciate being here.
1: Well, we got to help each other out. After my producer's literally shaking his head when I made that comment about they didn't have a military or veteran category on that podcast website, which I found kind of odd. After we're done today, maybe I'll get on the horn and straighten them out, Mark. Now, you know all about this. You've been doing radio and TV for decades.
2: Yeah, a long time, almost over 20 years now. And, you know, the podcast industry now for over seven. It's a tough world. And the problem with the veteran space, you know, is it's become so inundated. It's become so flooded. And somebody once told me that you know, the war movies now, the post 9/11 war movies now are the westerns of our parents' generation, right? They just made them nonstop and everybody watched them, and they sort of kind of got played out, and nobody makes westerns anymore because they sort of ran its course. And I think there's a certain amount of military fatigue, and not everybody knows what to do with it. And, you know, I think that whether the American conscience wants to admit it or not, there's a certain amount of guilt that the American public still has for not serving. Right? We always hear all the time, less than 1% of people who are Americans put on the uniform, right? And those numbers are true, and it's not to say that those numbers aren't important, but at a certain point in time, it's just, you know, how much more can we continue to sort of push the veteran angle on people without them starting to feel like, hey, I didn't do enough or anything else. So it's a very tough space to navigate nowadays. I'm not sure everybody knows what to do with veterans and veteran-related content and that from that standpoint. When you're talking about whether it's audio, video, digital, you know, movies, TV, music, the veteran space is a little bit muddy, to say the least.
1: Well, I've got an idea. How about you and I just keep doing what we're doing?
2: Yeah, that's kind of the way I approached it, right? You could try to hit a certain, you know, niche of audience. You can try to hit a certain demographic. But, you know, in reality, when it comes down to it, I think the people who are interested in this space will be interested in it and will seek it out and find it. It's never going to appeal to all the masses. I don't know that it's going to get mass appeal other than when it's shoved in your face at a sporting event or when it's shoved in your face, you know, prior to some sort of, you know, major event that goes on.
1: We're going to get to that, Mark. So I found your comments about that pretty interesting. But I tell you, I didn't have a chance to go through all your, 350 odd podcasts at hazardground.com. But the ones I did listen to were fascinating. And it's interesting that we have some crossover guests. Yeah, Neil Grant Hansen comes to mind. We just had him on American Warrior Radio. What a heck of an interview he gives. And, I mean, you can just hear the passion in his voice. But let's back up a little bit. You always wanted to go into radio. You were a communications major at Loyola, and you basically signed up for ROTC just to pay the bills.
2: Yeah, correct. I went to college in a pre-9/11 world, so everything was much different. You know, I've told the story several times on my podcast just about how, you know, I remember walking around my senior year, and there was a job fair on campus. And my fellow classmates had asked me, are you going to the job fair? And I said, no. And they said, why? And I said, because I have to go in the Army after college. And they looked me dead in the eye and said, why don't you just get a real job?
1: Oh, wow.
2: You know, that was, I mean, but again, I don't think they meant it as a pejorative per se, but the pre-9/11 world, you only went to the military
3: because you weren't able to get a regular job, or you were avoiding going to prison, or whatever the old narratives were, right? Like, that's kind of what it was. And so it was just a different world. And then, you know, 9/11 happens, and all of a sudden that job became very real very quickly. And here we are. So, I didn't ever sign up with the intention of doing anything other than 4 years and getting out. And now, as we sit here, we approach May of 2024, and I will hit 25 years on May 14th since I've been commissioned, and still going strong.
1: Now, you did, you deployed to Iraq twice. What were you doing during your time in Iraq in terms that civilians would understand?
3: My first deployment, I basically trained the Iraqi army. I stood up and trained in the Iraqi army unit, Iraqi army battalion. That was kind of my job and what I did there. So, you know, when I got there, it was only like 27 guys and a couple of broken AK-47s. And by the time I had left, I had a full battalion of, you know, almost 400 Iraqi soldiers, and they had, you know, all American Humvees and brand new weapon systems and everything else. And me and two other, infantrymen, enlisted infantrymen trained them on everything from basic infantry tactics, to convoy operations, to logistics, to, you know, everything kind of that they needed to sort of survive on the roads of Iraq and the roads of Baghdad. So that was probably the best 15 months of my military career. I mean, it really was. Like, that was the best thing I ever did. That was the most impactful thing I ever did, you know, outside of being in command and just leading, you know, and working with American soldiers. As far as, you know, impact in my career, that deployment was the apex for me.
1: And on the second deployment?
3: Second deployment, we were there for the closeout of Iraq. It was attached to the 25th Infantry Division, and we went there to leave, Ben. That was it. It was a lot of standing around. It was a lot of just kind of waiting. You know, there wasn't really much to do. The 25th Infantry Division at the time was, you know, there was not many kinetic operations going on, but I worked on division staff there, and it was just kind of the countdown clock was on, and that was it. I really wish we could say we had done something more, but we were going there knowing we were leaving. The world knew we were leaving, and you know, it was not a very, you know, fruitful deployment comparatively speaking to my first one. I mean, I still think, you know, obviously when it comes down to it, you're still doing a job, and that slice of the pie is as important to making the whole pie as any other piece. But just, you know, it was a little bit of a different tenor for me being in company command on my first deployment and then being on a division staff, you know, as a major on my second one. It just kind of, you know, changed the tenor of things a little bit.
1: Now, some of that time you spent working with the Army Special Forces?
3: Yes. Yeah, my first deployment was with the Green Berets and you know, Joint Forces, Navy SEALs and everything else. I mean, that was what made that deployment so interesting. I mean, you know, I learned so much about not only myself, but just kind of, you know, the idea of small teams and working in small teams and being super effective in doing so. You know, I say this repeatedly, you know, it's one of those things when you're in the special operations community, no one ever really stops to tell you you're doing it wrong. No one ever really stops to teach you anything. That's just because they don't have the time. Everybody is very mission focused and getting things done. It's not a place where you can kind of go and learn. The only reason I knew I was doing a good job is because they kept giving me more work. Because if you're not doing what they need you to do, guess what? They're just going to work around you. They're not going to say anything to you. They'll just keep moving.
1: Probably that explains why there's so many Green Beret interviews on your Hazard Ground podcast, which I did notice, Mark, but it's good stuff. Ladies and gentlemen, this is Ben Bueller Garcia. We're talking with Mark Zeno. He is the co-founder and host of a great podcast site. Visit hazardground.com. Just a lot of really compelling and special content there. When we come back, we're going to talk more about his experiences and kind of what we're seeing across the country. Again, this is Ben Bueller Garcia. We'll be right back. 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His father was a disabled Army veteran. His daughter was born blind. He started guiding and teaching blind skiers in the 80s and saw how powerful skiing was as a therapy for people with disabilities. 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
1: Welcome back to American Warrior Radio. Ladies and gentlemen, this is your host, Ben Bueller Garcia. We're speaking with Colonel Mark Zeno. Colonel Zeno has over two decades of service to our nation and the Army and National Guard and now the Reserves. 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How did this idea for Hazard Ground come about?
3: Interesting because, you know, I had just moved, to Georgia. My civilian job had moved me down to the Atlanta area, and I was drilling, at the headquarters for the Georgia Army National Guard. And you'd walk down this hallway and they would all these sort of paintings of, you know, engagements and things that the National Guard had done throughout, you know, the history of the 50 year history of the National Guard. And I kept walking past this one painting, and it just said the Battle of Tacker Gar. And I was reading about, you know, there's a small little picture and a blurb of a, you know, a medic carrying an IV bag. And there was a little blurb about how this medic, you know, from the Kentucky National Guard had to make several runs back and forth across enemy gunfire, to go retrieve medical bags and keep soldiers alive. And, at the time, you know, I was working on another staff, you know, state level staff job, and I got bored for a second and I just said, let me research this battle. And I just Googled Battle of Thacker Gar, and then I started reading. And I started reading more and more, and I was down a rabbit hole I couldn't get out of. And I started reading about this whole entire battle, and I said to myself, how come I don't know about this? Why isn't this a movie? Why doesn't anybody know about this? Because it was just so engaging as to what had happened at the Battle of Thacker Gar in March of 2003, and nobody seemed to know about it. And I thought to myself, I go, well, everybody should know this story. Why doesn't anybody know this story? And I thought, well, I maybe have a way to tell this story. And a very close friend of mine who was commissioned with me, not let me rephrase, we weren't commissioned together. We went through our basic course together. We were in each other's wedding. We've known each other for 25 years. He had wanted to get into the podcast space as well. And we had just kind of connected at the right time. And I had mentioned to him about this whole thing that I was thinking about starting up this podcast and thinking about telling these stories. And it just sort of worked. So he had the podcast sort of background and the knowledge of how to do it and what the back end of the business. And I had the front end of the business experience of being in front of a microphone and in front of a camera. And, we decided to put it together and make it work. And really the hazard ground is just about telling all those stories that never really had an opportunity to be told. Because they weren't made in the books and movies. I mean, I think that everybody who has had the experience of combat has something to share and something to tell other people. And that's just been the whole goal of the Hazard Ground, is to share those experiences from a firsthand point of view. And I think when you really dive into it and have those people tell those experiences in their own words, you get a much different picture than anybody else could ever give.
1: I tell you, we're kindred souls there, Mark. I mean, I grew up overseas, spent a lot of time with the indigenous, and I recognize the power of storytelling, and that's what we do here on American Warrior Radio, and I think that's the best way to share. I got to just have one comment about the movie. I get your point, but Dale Dye, ring a bell?
3: Yeah, he was on the podcast.
1: Yeah, he's been on here a couple times before, too, and, you know, he put the Band of Brothers actors through literally a boot camp to make sure they were representing those soldiers realistically. But I've had other veterans on who, you know, there's movies made about what something they're involved in. And I always ask myself, well, how accurate was the movie? And I'll never forget one response I got was, well, we were in Afghanistan. And that was it, right? I mean, don't get me started on the ending of Lone Survivor. But
3: wow, that was, I mean, look, I always judge, and this is for me personally, when I watch a movie that's combat-related, okay, I can tell about how good they have replicated the scenes by, I sort of have a biophysical response. Call it PTSD or whatever, but my hands will start to shake. I could feel like adrenaline start to pump, like as if I'm almost there. If it's almost drawing me back in to that level where I am having this sort of physical response to the reaction of what I'm watching, then I know they've hit the right notes as far as the realism of what combat has to offer. I think Black Hawk Down has done that. I thought The Outpost did that very well. Even though it's not technically a war movie, but 13 Hours, The Story of Benghazi, I thought they did that very well. Lone Survivor, I don't think did that very well at all. I think Lone Survivor was bastardized by Hollywood. It was meant to tell a very particular story from a particular point of view. And that's not to denigrate any of the actors or any of the people put it together, but it's kind of hard to squeeze that whole thing into a 90-minute, two-hour movie. So they take a lot of liberties with it, and you know, lo and behold, you get this, again, bastardized piece of work that isn't really reflective of the actual story.
1: Well, I tell you what, I've had the pararescue crew that was involved with pulling Marcus out, and it wasn't even close. But that's a different rabbit hole we're going down. You consider yourself a translator. I consider myself a translator from the different side of the coin. I never served, so I've spent my whole adult life supporting those who do. But I spent enough time in and around the military where I feel I'm able to translate to my fellow civilians. You're doing the same thing, but I'm guessing let me give you an example. I had Don Bentley on, who was an Apache pilot and now a best-selling author. Good interview. But then I saw him on a podcast interview with Jack Carr, and he was spilling his, well, Jack got him to talk about this this mission he was on, and I can't remember if it was Red Wings or something, but it was a major deal. And Don just, I mean, he got choked up. It was really compelling conversation. And I'm thinking, you know, maybe he's only willing to open up that way to another veteran and not necessarily a civilian. Is that, what are your thoughts on that? Cause you're veteran to veteran.
3: Yeah. I mean, I think, you know, I've said that before about, you know, the hazard ground in a sense where, you know, if you take the average combat veteran and you put them on Good Morning America or pick whatever you want, and they get a question from whoever the host is about combat, they'll give them a very glossed over generic answer because they know that the person on the other end doesn't truly understand the depth of the answer. That's not the case with me. You know, when I talk to people about their experiences in combat, they already have an understanding that I know exactly what they're talking about. I've walked on the same ground. I've been through the same or a similar experience. You know, I understand the emotions and the background to it all that doesn't need to be said and doesn't need to be laid out. So that to me gives me a little bit of an edge, if you will, in being able to relate to the guest. And my job is to translate that into the audience, right? Is to bring the background in for the audience and be able to create and help craft this sort of picture of the mind as they're listening and watching to what they, you know, can better understand what the guest is talking about.
1: I tell you what, one of the best compliments I ever received was a Global War on Terror veteran who's now started a nonprofit foundation, and he shared with me once during an interview that to him and his space with the veterans that he communicates with and surrounded with, to him, what American Warrior Radio means is legitimacy. And I tell you what, that is, I think as a civilian, one of the coolest things I could ever hear. Mike, when we come back, I want to talk a little bit about, I saw you do an interview where you were talking about something that I never, ever considered until I heard you say this, and that relates to making history, not making history, but recording history. And frankly, I never saw myself as doing that, but now I feel enlightened after seeing your experience, you know, 20 years of broadcast. I'm going to take your word for it. So we come back, I'd like to chat a little bit more about that. Folks, don't forget, check out hazardground.com. 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
10: ABC News, I'm Chuck Sievertson. Update of the mass shooting at a fast food restaurant in Twin Falls, Idaho yesterday. Three people were killed and another five were injured. Police Chief Matthew Hicks this afternoon.
11: At this time, we can confirm that the suspect, 24-year-old Chad Williams, is deceased from a self-inflicted gunshot wound.
10: Police say an off-duty officer and a citizen were there and armed and returned fire. Say that drove the shooter away from the scene, preventing further casualties. No word about a motive. Iran government media saying the Iranian foreign minister phoned U.S. allies in the Mideast, warning them about any new U.S. attacks, and apparently got those allies to pressure President Trump to stop them, as Trump says he called them off on the urging of regional allies, and saying he insists on Iran approving a deal quickly. Three fires in Spokane, Washington have burned at least 600 structures, with hundreds more threatened, officials say. This is ABC News.
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0: 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This is your host, Ben Bieler-Garcia. We're talking with Colonel Mark Zeno. Among other things, Mark has got just an outstanding podcast called the Hazard Ground Podcast, hazardground.com. Before the break, Mark, I was just thinking that, I mean, you had done an interview where you talked about these, not only these interviews compelling and you're acting as a translator and you're communicating these important messages, but in many ways, you are now, you and I, are historians. We're recording history, and I think about some of the guests I've had on the show. Dick Cole, who was General Doolittle's co-pilot on the famous Tokyo Raid, Pearl Harbor survivors, Medal of Honor recipients, Woody Williams, who was just a peach, Mike Day. And thinking back, these folks are all now gone. They're no longer able to tell their own stories, but we've got it now, and the Internet is forever, right?
1: Yeah, I mean, again, it was one of those sort of byproducts of doing the show. Like, I only intended to tell great stories, right? Like, that's all I wanted to do was get great stories out there for people to hear. And one of the byproducts of that was, you know, well, I should say two of the byproducts. One byproduct was we delved into topics of PTSD, soldier suicide, you know, mental health.

0: putting together history that's there forever in a firsthand account.
1: Mm-hmm.
0: I mean, think about it. How many books have been written about World War II or whatever it may be, or World War I, and you're getting a third-person account or just a second-person account of it? We are actually telling the story from people in their own words, and I think that's unique, and I think it's special. And I think when my grandchildren are out there researching the Iraq War and you know, the Afghanistan War, and they hear these stories, they'll be able to get a first-hand account from them. So I think there's something pretty special and unique about that.
1: I tell you, one of the coolest interviews I ever did, and you know, I find it important because, again, my audience is the civilian population, communicating things that they don't know about. One of the coolest interviews I ever did was with a young man who joined the Merchant Marine when he was 16 and served in the Second World War in the Pacific and saw some action. And I bet you a lot of people don't even – probably have never even heard of the Merchant Marines, much less give us some thought to their experiences and what they did to win that war for us. Where do you source your guests?
0: I basically just have to search them out on my own. And I mean, it's not really that difficult, but you know, the hard part is once I've located guests is kind of doing the background, research on my own about their story. Right. Because you know, the hazard ground, people have become accustomed to it being more combat focused. Now, not every story on the hazard ground is combat focused, because I think that there are a lot of other stories out there that are combat adjacent, if you will, that still have a ton of purpose, and have a ton of, you know, actual legitimacy to it. I mean, we've interviewed several Gold Star spouses, mothers, family members, and those are always powerful. We've interviewed people who have, you know, gone on to every walk of life, the story is more about what they've done after combat, not what they've necessarily done in combat. And I think that's a story we're telling because we want veterans to feel like, hey, guess what? You know, your life doesn't end because you're out of uniform. There's another phase of what's next, and you should embrace that and go after it. So, there's always, you know, angles to every story, but we try to keep them all combat focused, at least to a certain extent. I mean, a lot of the people who listen to the show will sometimes write in and say, hey, that guest didn't really belong. Like, you know, they didn't qualify, so to speak. You know, they weren't really in combat. And I try to remind everybody, guys, not everybody's story is going to be exactly the same. Not everybody's story is going to have this juicy combat tale. And it's interesting because, Ben, you know, when a lot of people who I reach out to be on the show, you know, and they say, well, I don't really have like a great story. You know, I don't really have I've seen your guest list. I don't really have a story like any of these people. And I'm like, you have a story and somebody will be able to relate to it. And that's the thing, because you'd be surprised how often I have heard from people who write in when they say, I know exactly what, when that person said that, I know exactly what they were thinking. I know exactly what they were feeling. And it's not necessarily about some person who is in heavy combat and heavy fighting. Sometimes it's just about somebody who is going through a really tough time and figured out a way through it that guests can relate to.
1: I tell you, I saw, because I knew you were coming on the show, I had to just do a quick statistical check, Mark, just to see where I rank. I've got, it'll be 638 shows, under my belt once you come on. And to me, I smile when you talk about that, because it's gotten to a point now where it's probably 30% me researching and sourcing my guests. And a lot of them come from referrals from other guests, but then we do get, you know, stuff all the time from, national PR agencies and publicists. And sometimes it's surprising that the publicist pitches so bad, but I want to give people an opportunity, and that turns out that is one of the, you know, better guests I've had on the show. And they're not always necessarily a Medal of Honor winner or a 4-star general. I mean, they might just be, you know, a guy that, like I said, a Merchant Marine guy, or you know, somebody who is driving trucks. So you never know where that acorn is going to come from, do you?
0: No, 100%. And again, like you know, Listen, I found LinkedIn is an amazing resource for guests. I'm not even going to lie. Because there are so many military networks of people who are retired or people who have moved on and trying to transition. And, you start to see who all these other people follow, and who they, you know, are connected with on LinkedIn. And you just start to see a little bit more about their story. Cause you could tell, like, you know, I'm sure you can and I can just because we've done this enough, but I could just look at where they served, what unit they were in, and what they did, and I know exactly where they were, whether it was in Afghanistan or Iraq, and, you know, where the unit was, just because I've done enough of these to have the background information on that. But, again, it's one of those things where understanding that whole thing, it really is the connective tissue between all these guests is pretty impressive sometimes.
1: I tell you, we've got just a couple minutes before we have to take another break, Mark, and I'm really enjoying

0: on this. I feel like I'm in therapy right now with I've got a free expert here. Only once in all the time I've been doing this show did we have a follow-up conversation with one of our listeners who accused one of our guests. It wasn't completely stolen valor. It was just she alleged that some of the details were not quite right. Is that a concern for you as well?
1: Absolutely. I mean, look, I've had a handful of instances where that has happened, where somebody has rolled in after the fact and said, I serve with this person, that's not true, and here's this, that, and the other, yada, yada, yada. And typically what I've done in that instance is, one, I reach back out to the guests and I keep it as anonymous as I can. I said, listen, somebody wrote in and claimed this, this, and this. It's incumbent on us as a show to make sure that our guests are being forthright and truthful about their experience. Because we're not about, over-grandizing trying to create some narrative and story that's not necessarily true. We want our guests to understand, you know, that their combat story is important to us, but it's got to be accurate. So, you know, when that happens, we try to reconcile it. And if the guests can reconcile it, we generally take them at their word because, you know, again, I believe if somebody who's been in uniform for 25 years, at my level, I see a different picture than somebody at the enlisted level does. At senior levels, at somebody at the mid-manager level. I mean, there's different, you know, ways to look at these things. But in generally, as long as there's no concrete proof, I give the guests the liberty to tell the story in their own words. But yeah, there have been a couple of guests who we've had to pull the episode down. Yeah. We've just taken it down. Like, you know, if they didn't respond or they didn't, you know, refute it or they didn't, or weren't willing to, you know, contest or provide information, we take it down. I take them down then, and I believe that's just the right thing to do, just simply because the last thing I want for the other 347 guests, whatever it is for their story to be devalued because we've left up one or two that are completely suspect.
0: Yeah, well, you got to watch out for your own credibility. Mark, I worked in minor league sports in a previous life. When I come back, I learned something else from your interview that I might be part of the problem. So when we come back, we'll talk more about that. Ladies and gentlemen, Ben Buehler-Garcia will be right back. Thank you for tuning in to American Warrior Radio. 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Thank you.
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2: 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Ladies and gentlemen, this is your host, Ben Bueller Garcia. 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Colonel Zeno's got a great podcast. I encourage you to check it out. 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Mark, as I teased before the break, see, I used that little radio phrase there, huh? I'm getting better.
3: Mm-hmm.
2: I spent some time working in several front offices of some minor league sports teams, and you get some pretty strong opinions about sports teams and their hero for a game practice.
3: Yeah, I mean, look, I frankly don't believe for one second that any one of those sports leagues are doing it for benevolent purposes. I mean, individuals are, but at the end of the day, you know, what happens here is then people don't look at it this way, right? When they put a hero of the game up there and they put the veteran of the game, sure, they walk them down on the field and they announce them and tell them, and the whole place applauds and goes, you know, bananas and USA, and everybody feels great and everybody thinks, oh my God, this team is, look what they do. They honor veterans. They care about so much about people. What they don't realize is that when they flash their name up there on the big screen, people forget to see at the bottom, there's a sponsor there. And that sponsor wrote a check, probably six figures, even higher, to be up on the big screen attached to this whole thing. And the team just made money off doing that. Now, if you take any veteran and say, hey, do you want to bring you and your family and we'll put you up in a suite, you can eat and drink for free and watch the game from the suite? Nobody's going to say no to that. Heck, I wouldn't say no to that, right? Hey, Mark, you want to take you and your kids to do a basketball game? Basically, we'll put you in the suite. Yes, I'd love to go. That'd be an amazing experience for my kids. I absolutely would go. But the minute they throw a sponsor up there, they've now made money off of it. And that's the reason they did it. They didn't do it because they wanted to be kind. Sure, there's that level to it, but sports teams and sports organizations are doing this routinely. I did this all the time. They unfurl this big flag on top of the field and whatever it is, and I go, and I look at it, I go, what are we doing? Like, what's the reason for doing that? It's a one-sided equation. I think these sports teams, I think they steal goodwill from people to believe that they genuinely care when all this stuff is about making money, because they don't do anything unless it turns a profit for them. That's the way sports teams behave. I've been in sports media for 20 years. There's nothing that these sports teams do that doesn't generate profit for them, particularly the NFL. And nobody brags more about what they put in the collection plate than the NFL. Their Salute to Service campaign is nothing but complete BS. So they'll sit there and tell you, oh, and if you do the math, it's really not that hard to figure out. Oh, we've donated $21 million over the Salute to Service campaign, whatever it may be. Take that number, divide it by the number of years they've been doing Salute to Service, 12. Take that number, then divide it by 32, because there's 32 teams that can share the revenue that the NFL gets, right? So they all share the cost. When you break that down, Ben, you're talking about each team donating like $171,000. You can't even get a middle linebacker in the NFL for $171,000. And yet they want to act like they did something benevolent. That's $5 to you and me. If you walked up to your friend and said, hey, I just dropped $5 in the Salvation Army bucket today, what do you think of me? You'd look ridiculous. And you'd sound ridiculous. But yet this is what sports teams do. They brag about how much they give to veterans, when in reality they're making money hand over fist over everything that they do. Sports league, oh, it's Veterans Night and it's August 8th. How does all they have to do with veterans? Like, they just pick some random date and slap it. Oh, it's Military Appreciation Night. Oh, I don't, there's nothing military going on. We just found a date on the calendar. That'll work. They put a sponsor to it, and they can get people in the stands, or they can get people to buy stuff. I mean, it's all a big hoax from these sports teams under the guise of doing something nice for people, when in reality, it's just a money-making proposition.
2: I don't know that you feel very strongly about this whole topic, Mark. I'm not getting that vibe off you. I tell you, I do want to talk a little bit about merging vets and players, though, but real quick, I belong to a, I don't know if you're, well, yeah, you're probably familiar with the Havoc Journal. You've had, Charles Faint on.
3: Yeah.
2: The, we've got like a little Facebook group, the writers there we share, and one of our favorite things is to share the most ridiculous, stock military photos. And, you know, you got the lady there saluting with the wrong hand. And then the most recent one I saw was it was supposed to be a soldier with his two infant, embracing his two infant children. And it clearly was made with AI. The language on the uniform was not any language of this planet. I mean, it looked like Vulcan or something. And then if you look closely, one of the children actually had eight fingers on one hand. And it made me chuckle and shake my head, but that was a campaign that some organization was doing to supposedly, you know, promote their support for veterans. And I just look at that garbage and I just say, man, come on. Seriously, you don't have the time to reach out to a real veteran. There's not a real veteran on your staff who could look and say, look, that uniform is completely jacked up. That's wrong. But yeah, I don't. Yeah. Okay. Not, see, now you're getting me going, Mark. We don't want that. Got to watch my blood pressure. I had, Nate Boyer on the show 2 years ago, who's a Green Beret, and correct me if I'm wrong, may still be the oldest NFL rookie in the modern era.
3: That may sound about right. I think I'm going to go with you on that one. Yeah.
2: Okay. And he's associated with Merging Vets and Players, and you are too, strikes me as just a wonderful organization. What first inspired, well, first, let's back up a little bit. What is the mission of the organization?
4: Merging Vets and Players is a peer-to-peer support group that takes veterans, and former professional athletes and puts them together to help them with transition as the uniform comes off. And that we found, that, you know, it's that whole sort of idea that, veterans are looking for that new squad, that new platoon to be a part of, and athletes are looking for that new team, that new locker room to be a part of. And those sort of feelings and those sort of, you know, transitions are very similar. So putting them together was a natural fit. And Nate, again, who was a Green Beret and also, a professional athlete, you know, understand that as well as anybody.
2: And did he recruit you, or how did you get involved in the program there?
4: When they opened up the Atlanta chapter, I had just, you know, went as a veteran just because I wanted to check it out and see who it was. And then, they had some changes in the organization, and Nate reached out to me and asked me if I would run the Atlanta chapter. And, long story short, I said yes. So it just sort of worked out.
2: Well, it's a great organization, and I need to maybe have Nate or someone back on again. Folks, you can look up vetsandplayers.org, find out what is they're doing to help. It's an interesting matchup with a, I wouldn't think to connect a professional sports athlete with a veteran, but you're right. They're both looking for that second mission. We're down to just about 3 minutes here, sir. Just one quick question. What is your sense about recruitment right now? All the branches seem to be struggling.
4: I don't think we have a recruiting problem. I think we have a leadership problem. I think that yes, recruiting numbers are down, but it's not down because people don't want to serve. It's down because what we've seen happen over the course of the last two or three years through COVID and everything else, we have seen our military become politicized, and we have seen our military be used as pawns in political games. And what we haven't seen is anybody in the military who wears a uniform stand up at the risk of their own career and go, this is wrong. We don't need to be doing this. This is not who we are and what we do. What we've seen them all do is be quiet, sit back, say nothing, and not do anything. And that includes, oh, by the way, the withdrawal of Afghanistan and the lack of accountability that didn't come from our senior leaders in the whole thing. Look, nobody is asking anybody at the top of our organization, the very highest levels of organization, to be perfect. But what we are asking you to do is lead and be accountable. And the problem is that, you know, yes, we are facing a younger generation of people who's raised completely differently, who doesn't see the value in the military the way people of my generation did and doesn't want to serve. However, that doesn't mean that if you are leading people the right way and giving the impression to the outside world that this organization is strong, that this organization has merit, that this organization is one that you want to be a part of, that I think that's the real issue. I mean, you're not going to change young kids. You're not going to change what you're up against as far as competition for it. I don't think that, you know, advertising with The Rock is going to, and the United Football League is going to fix the recruiting problem.
2: Yeah.
4: I don't think that being on TikTok is going to fix the recruiting problem. What I think is going to fix the recruiting problem okay, is the ability to go to work, do the job of what the military is supposed to do, and stay the hell out of politics and vaccines and all the other stuff that we got sucked into that we had no business being sucked into.
2: I tell you, Mark, I've got we have a friend in common who was lieutenant colonel. And after that disastrous Afghan withdrawal, he resigned his commission. He said, in good conscience, I can no longer wear the uniform of the United States Army. So this is serious business. Mark Zeno, thanks for spending some time with us today. Again, folks, you can visit Hazard Ground Podcast, hazardground.com. And Mark, I sure appreciate your time today, and thanks for what you're doing. I'm very proud of you, and I really appreciate the product you're producing.
4: Well, Ben, those words mean a lot to me. Thank you so much for having me. I really appreciate it.
2: All right, brother. Stay safe. 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Until next time, all policies and procedures remain in place. 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
1: I've often joked that America's decline began when the fedora went out of fashion. Of course it wasn't the hat, it was what the hat represented. Look at random street photos from the first half of the 20th century. Factory workers, clerks, business people, most dressed with purpose. They represented themselves well, self-respect mattered. Compare that to many public scenes today. Immediate gratification has replaced respect and decorum. We want the reward before the effort, convenience without the discipline. Comfort and casual has morphed into sloppy and unkempt. No civilization is built on that foundation. Lasting societies are built by people willing to work before they celebrate, to prepare before they perform. It even shows in the language we use. The fedora hat didn't hold America together. Character did. 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
9: ABC News, I'm Wayne Cabot.
10: I have never abused our daughter.
9: Ohio Representative Max Miller responding to Ohio Senator Bernie Moreno, his father-in-law, who says Miller is violent, mentally unfit, and needs to resign now.
10: Every one of these allegations traces back to a single source, my former wife.
9: A second woman also accuses the congressman of being physically abusive, former Trump press secretary Stephanie Grisham. Pacific Gas and Electric may have to cut power in parts of Central California and the Sierra Nevada to let crews deal with out-of-control wildfires. Fires in eastern Washington state have tens of thousands of families out of their homes. Iran says the reason President Trump called off weekend attacks is because Iran convinced U.S. allies to dissuade Trump or else they would attack them too. Investigators believe Iran could be behind attacks on water plants in a number of states over the past week. This is ABC News.
11: From the LI News Radio Weather Center, for tonight, showers likely with a low of 71. Tomorrow, a 90% chance of rain and a high of 82. Tomorrow night, a 60% chance of showers with a low of 68. On Tuesday, mostly sunny skies with a high of 83. Tuesday night, partly cloudy with a low of 69. From the LI News Weather Center, I'm J.D. Allison.
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19: We all owe them, but very few of us know them. 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
20: Hello, ladies and gentlemen. Welcome to American Warrior Radio. This is Ben Bueller Garcia. Several years ago, while moving my mother-in-law into a new apartment, I noticed a small banner in the neighbor's window. It was maybe 8 inches by 10, a gold star emblazoned on a white rectangle surrounded by a red rectangle. Now, I'll bet that most American Warrior Radio listeners will know the significance of that symbol. I would be even more certain that most of our civilian neighbors don't. That simple window banner told me that that neighbor had a family member die while in service to our country. I resisted the urge to knock on their door, honoring their privacy and not wanting to be that guy, that stranger that shows up at the front door to maybe bring up a painful memory. I hoped that during one of my visits to my own mother-in-law, I might catch that neighbor out on their front patio watering their small but well-maintained group of potted flowers. But a month later, the banner was gone, and so was the neighbor. Gold Star families are members of a club that no one wants to join. I suspect for many of them, every day is Memorial Day. I sometimes regret my decision not to proactively reach out to that neighbor. For that reason, I'm supremely grateful to today's guest for agreeing to come on the show and share his story today. Mark Murphy served our nation in the United States Air Force for 33 and a half years. What you're going to hear today, ladies and gentlemen, is an incredible story of sacrifice, grief, and resilience. Mark, welcome to American Warrior Radio.
0: Thank you. It's an honor to be here. Appreciate it.
20: Well, Mark, we've known each other for a little bit. We go back, and I have to confess that despite that, I did not know your entire story. And when I heard it, I was just, like I said, I'm just incredibly grateful that you're showing the courage to come on the show today and share your story with our listeners. And hopefully they'll get some benefit and learn a few things from it.
0: Yeah, I appreciate it. It's been a long road. 33 years in aircraft maintenance and munitions, and it's gone fast a lot of ways. But then again, I joined, raised my right hand right after Reagan left office, and retired in the middle of the Biden administration. So yeah, it's a pretty, we've seen a lot of things.
20: Well, yeah, let's talk about that a little bit, because you people, if they don't study history and on track of it, there's been a lot of changes in the world, and you relate the story of how, you know, before the, you know, during the Cold War, and then the wall came down, and next thing you know, you're in a war college class with a Czech MiG pilot, you know, somebody we were supposed to be shooting at not that long ago.
0: A year and a half before, if I'd had any contact with that guy whatsoever, anybody from the Eastern Bloc, I would have had to debrief the OSI. And then next thing I know, I got a guy in my flight at squadron officer school, MiG-29 instructor pilot. It was like, whoa, what? How did that happen? By the same token, I had a friend in my tech school from Venezuela, and they were our buddies. And then the world flips just very quickly. The people who were on our naughty list were now going to school with us. The people who I went to school with were on the naughty list. So the world changes.
20: Yeah, absolutely. You, Mark, you had several deployments, I have to assume.
0: Yeah, well, the big one, yeah, in Bagram, yeah.
20: And you must be the only guy I know who actually slept through a rocket attack. What was going on there?
0: You know, it's twisted. It is twisted because, you know, at Bagram at the time, EOD was blowing stuff up on the base constantly. And there's always stuff blowing up. And then at night, the AC-130 gunships were doing range practice and gunnery practice. So there's things blowing up at night too. So the detonation didn't wake me up. In the middle of the night, I slept right through that. What woke me up was people talking quietly outside my hut. That didn't happen. So in a weird way, it's like, what? You slept through a rocket going off. Well, you know, that wasn't unusual. What was unusual was someone talking outside your hut at night. That woke me up in a second. And then by at that point, running to the bunker was kind of OBE, but, you know, but you know, it was kind of a surreal experience, and you realize your perspective has kind of changed.
20: One of my favorite movies is Memphis Belle, the modern one, the drama. And, you know, there's these scenes where you show the maintainers are out there on the flight line, and, you know, they're counting planes coming back from the mission. And of course there's worry, there's concern. And as a maintainer, what goes through your mind when you're sending those air crews off? I mean, I think you've related a story of one of the earliest B-52 launches out of, I guess it was Michigan, you said.
0: Yeah.
20: And your encounter with your neighbor who was a navigator, and just the look on his face as he's about to head off into the wild blue yonder.
0: Yeah, you know, one thing I can say, I am one of my proudest accomplishments was the fact that all those years, we never lost one of our aircraft on my base. And as a maintainer, that's a big deal to me. But my first base, going in a desert storm, we had, my neighbor was a B-52 radar navigator. And, at this point in time, we were getting ready to launch a combat sortie, from Michigan. They were going to bomb on their way into Saudi Arabia. And, so it was a combat mission. We had loaded everything up with cluster bombs and 750 pounders and they're on the ramp. And I went out and met my neighbor, when he stepped to the jet. And at this point in time, the last time the B-52s had been to war was in Vietnam and they took casualties. We expected to lose aircraft on this mission. And I walked up and I met Rob when he came off the, he had just pulled the streamers from the bombs. And so he walks up to me, he's got two fistful of bomb streamers and his eyes are like dinner plates. And he had just said goodbye to his wife and kids that morning. So it was a pucker factor for sure with these guys. And, but thank goodness it all worked out.
20: You know, Mark, that, Ben gets a dumb, at least one dumb question every show. And that's, I've always had that question. I've got a, one of those streamers sitting on my, my key ring here, but I don't understand when you pull that, is that actually arming the weapon? Is that what's happening? And that, and the streamer part of it is just to make sure people can see that that weapon is armed.
0: Right. There's a pin that goes through the, in the fuse to keep it safe. So it won't go off. So once you pull that streamer, now the fuse can activate when it's released. There's still an arming wire as an other measure, but this is the first hard stop that would keep it from going unsafe. So it's just one of those things. We have the streamers there and make sure you pull them all before you go. Yep. Same thing. We have streamers and landing gear. We have all that stuff. Yeah.
20: And is that the job of the air crew or the maintenance crew or both? It just depends.
0: The maintenance crew puts them in. Most of them, like the bombs, the radar navigator will pull those. And some platforms, the load crews will pull them out when the, you know, different platforms have different standards, but typically with the B-52s at least, the radar navigator wants to know he's got all the pins that they match the weapons, that they have the same number of pins that he has weapons. So that's one way that they have verify that.
20: Okay. Cause yeah, you see those videos of the, you know, like a fighter jock, you know, and they're walking around their plane, touching it and just, you know, shaking things to make sure everything's attached correctly and whatnot. So I guess that's just part of the ritual before someone actually gets in the cockpit and takes off.
0: Yeah. There's multiple checks. And then they pull the pins and they go and then they get out to the end of the runway. They check and make sure the pins are out too. So yeah.
20: Was there just about a minute for the first break, Mark? And in 33 years, this may not be fair. It's kind of, you know, asking like what your favorite meal is if you like to eat, but what was there any particular moment or mission that really jumps out at you when you reflect back on that long career?
0: Gosh, that's a lot of things. One of them, I guess, probably it was a people issue for me. I was a young squadron commander. First time I was a squadron commander, I was a captain. They put me in charge of a squadron because between commanders, and I had this young airman. The supervisor came to me and said, "Hey, she was just not right. Something wasn't wrong." Long story short, turns out she was originally from Romania. She was a Ceausescu kid, and she had been adopted out at 8 years old to the United States. And she found out her father in Romania had just died, and she was heartbroken. And so now we had to, but she had no passport. And the first sergeant and I, we got down there, we got to business, and we got her a passport in Okinawa. An American passport, and got her on funded orders all the way to Romania to go to the funeral for her father to bring back a death certificate. That to me was the thing that really resonated, was being able to make a difference in somebody's life, because she was a different person when she came back.
20: Outstanding. Well, Mark, when we come back again, I want to break into something maybe a little less pleasant, but I think it's important for people to hear. And again, if we drift into something, sir, that you're not comfortable with, just feel free to let me know.
0: Definitely. Well, I get one stupid answer too along the way, right?
20: Fair enough. Ladies and gentlemen, Ben Bueller Garcia speaking with Mark Murphy. You're not going to want to miss it. Hey, listeners, it's Ben Bueller Garcia, host of American Warrior Radio. His father was a disabled Army veteran. His daughter was born blind. He started guiding and teaching blind skiers in the 80s and saw how powerful skiing was as a therapy for people with disabilities. And he decided to do the same thing with scuba diving. 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

0: Welcome back to American Warrior Radio, ladies and gentlemen. We're talking with Mark Murphy. Mark has a very powerful story to tell, one I know you're going to want to hear, and you're definitely going to learn something from it. Certainly is something that's going to resonate with, in my opinion, far too many military families out there. But just a reminder that, you know, when these men and women raise their hand and volunteer, they're writing the rest of us a blank check, you know, payable up to and including their own lives if necessary. And I think it's incumbent upon us to tell their story and make sure those names aren't forgotten. Mark, a few years ago, the Navy flew you out to Washington to brief a group of flag officers, you know, folks with stars on their shoulder. And the rationale was that not only were you a colonel who had led casualty response missions or duties, but your family, Mark, is also a double Gold Star family.
1: That's correct. Yeah. That's one of the reasons they brought me, because I was a bit of a unicorn in the sense that, not only the experience, with grieving wives and mothers and losing people under my command in the Air Force and going through that process, but also I've had casualty teams from two different services come to my door and ring our doorbell and say, we'd lost a son.
0: Mark, I'm curious, how are those groups or units or whatever you call them, how are they formed? I can't imagine anyone volunteers for that kind of duty unless they're a chaplain.
1: For notifications, they typically, they'll get someone of the appropriate rank, generally a commander type. There'll be a commander and usually a chaplain and, you know, at least two, you know, possibly a couple more, you know, but depending on what they need. But yeah, that's sometimes mental health person will be there with them as well. But yeah, in our case, it was two the first time.
0: And is that, I assume when something like this happens, the notification already, you know, goes automatically or to the commander. And then how much time do you have to respond? Or does that depend on the situation, your location, what else is going on? Because obviously if it happens, you know, you've got a separation between the family of a member who's deployed and the family back home somewhere. There's maybe a little bit of a delay or not necessarily.
1: It happens pretty quick, that initial notification of the chain of command, but more often than not, the person doing the notification, is not the commander of the person of who passed away. It's somebody who nearby the family that can get there soon. Because nobody wants to hear that kind of news from social media or someplace else. They would need to hear from the service.
0: Oh, absolutely. And do you recall over the course of your career, Mark, how many notifications you personally had to participate in?
1: I didn't have to formally notify anybody. The closest I had was one of my senior NCOs had lost his father. I had to grab my first sergeant, and he was out at Moose Camp, and I had to meet him out in the middle of nowhere to let him know that his father had passed away. But as far as the official casualty notifications, me personally, no, but I've dealt with, I was leading the response. I had to assign a casualty affairs officer. I had to assign, you know, family liaison. I had to assign someone to escort the body and that thing. And I've met the families. I've taken part in it. And I lost an individual with suicide in 2004 and, met his family when we went back to the funeral and, was there. It was rough because I worked really hard to save this guy. But his mother and I wound up keeping a correspondence for 20 years until she passed. But yeah, it's a deep thing.
0: Well, that comes back to the people factor there, doesn't it?
1: Yes, it does. That's ultimately, it's about people. There's a bond, that military people share and understand, and they'll turn out for each other.
0: Mark, tell us about your son, Sean.
1: Sean was a hard-headed kid. We were intimately familiar with the office staff of every school he ever went to as he was growing up. He was a champion wrestler, just a complete sporto. He loved life. He lived life large, but he wanted to serve. He really wanted to serve. And he finally, enlisted in the Army. He wanted to be Special Forces. He had a commitment to be Special Forces. And he was in Special Forces training at Fort Bragg, and he had a raging case of mono and had 104 temperature and was on the verge of kidney damage from dehydration when he finally tapped out. Then he went to airborne, and he was a paratrooper up at Fort Richardson, Alaska, when we were stationed in Alaska at Eielson at the time when he deployed.
0: And tell us about that fateful Christmas night.
1: Well, yeah. So,
0: and I tell you, we're gonna have to break in the middle of the story here. So if you want to introduce the kind of the situation. So Sean is deployed at this point in time, correct? He's in combat. Where is he?
1: Okay. Two weeks before Christmas in 2006, he was deployed to Baghdad in October. So he was down range. We knew that. I was a squadron commander, for about a unit of about 800 people. And, so my 13-year-old son Spencer would answer the door when the doorbell rang. And he came downstairs. I was filling out Christmas cards at the family room down in the basement. And he came downstairs and says, Dad, there's a couple guys up there upstairs in fancy uniforms looking for you, fancy suits looking for you. And I said, what do you mean fancy suits? He said, well, they've got like ribbons and stuff on them. And I racking my brain wondering what is going on base that would have people coming in uniform to my house, because that's not unusual. I mean, in my line of work with what I did, if people coming by in uniform was not uncommon. But why would they be in service dress or mess dress? I thought, is there a function going on? And I suddenly realized, wait a minute, it's Sunday night. There's nothing happening on base. And my blood went cold. And I tried to muster the strength. I looked up at Spencer and I said, blue or green? He said, what do you mean? I said, the uniforms, are they blue or green? And he said, blue, I think. And I went upstairs and ran right into the Army team in our entryway. And it had been dark, you know, it was dark a lot in Alaska in the winter. And he misread the color. And, you know, there's a reason why they have a very scripted thing there that they have to say. This lieutenant colonel, I could see it in his eyes. He was horrified. He wasn't connected. He didn't want to do this, but he had to. And there's a script. It's very precise, because even though the second I knew him, I knew exactly what was happening because of my experience, but my brain was still trying to find a way out. And when he says, their Secretary of the Army regrets to inform you that your son, Private First Class Sean Matthew Murphy, was killed in action in Iraq today, that hammers it home. And that was, and the problem at that point was my wife was upstairs watching TV in the bedroom. Her son was still alive. I had to go up and tell her.
0: Yeah. I tell you, Mark, that I try to imagine in my mind's eye, though, that passage of time, that matter of seconds from when you're in the basement to when you reach at the top of the stairs and see those Army officers there. And then that second passage of you being downstairs, knowing the truth of what had happened to your son, and your wife is still upstairs, happily oblivious. And you've got to make that trek up those stairs again, to change her world. And, I tell you, when we come back, I want to touch more about that, because that, you know, this is the kind of thing that destroys families, Mark, and marriages. But you and Tanya have made it through not only once, but twice. And I think there's a lot to be learned there. Ladies and gentlemen, stick around. We're going to continue Mark's very powerful story about resilience and grief here on American Warrior Radio. We'll be right back. Well, it's officially summer. 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
3: I have never
2: abused our daughter.
3: Ohio Representative Max Miller responding to Ohio Senator Bernie Moreno, his father-in-law, who says Miller is violent, mentally unfit, and needs to resign now.
2: Every one of these allegations traces back to a single source, my former wife.
3: A second woman also accuses the congressman of being physically abusive, former Trump press secretary Stephanie Grisham. Pacific Gas and Electric may have to cut power in parts of Central California and the Sierra Nevada to let crews deal with out-of-control wildfires. Fires in eastern Washington state have tens of thousands of families out of their homes. Iran says the reason President Trump called off weekend attacks is because Iran convinced U.S. allies to dissuade Trump or else they would attack them too. Investigators believe Iran could be behind attacks on water plants in a number of states over the past week. This is ABC News.
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0: Welcome back to American Warrior Radio, ladies and gentlemen. Ben Bueller Garcia talking with Mark Murphy. Mark served our nation in uniform in the United States Air Force for 33 and a half years. Unfortunately, Mark's family is also a two-time Gold Star family. They've lost two of their family members in service to our nation. Mark, we were just talking about the first situation, the notification of the death of your son, Sean, a paratrooper, in Iraq. And so when my mother passed away, Mark, she'd had a heart failure, but she was in the hospital. She was still alive. They had her on, you know, whatever the machines, and me and the rest of the family were in the lobby trying to decide what to do. And thankfully just the surgeon came out and said, well, he was telling us, says, look, I can't remember. There was the phrase they used, Mark, not extenuating, sir. You know, we'd have to do something extraordinary at this point in time. Now, she had a do not resuscitate order. So, but we're sitting there. I'll never forget that was the moment where she passed away. And I always like to think that she took that decision away from us so that we didn't have to make that final call, even though we knew what the right call was. But I tell you what happened immediately after that, Mark, was I slept at Holiday Inn last night. I played a lawyer on TV mode. You know, I was all about the routine, the what needs to happen next, you know, kind of checking the boxes. And reflecting back on that, Mark, I think that was my way of insulating myself, of trying to not to deal. By dealing with the situation in a detached way, I was trying to avoid the situation, if that makes any sense at all.
1: Yeah, I understand completely. You know, and I'll tell you this, you know, when I went upstairs, the sound that Tanya made when I told

0: And everything up to that point was in great detail. And then it got fuzzy in my memory. And years later, I remember, wait a minute, I remember that we had to sit the boys down next to the Christmas tree and tell them this, what had happened. It was 10 years later, I'm talking to Tanya, we finally talked about what happened that night. And she says, no, that's not what happened. The boys were there when the team told you. And she starts stepping me through. This is what happened. And I had completely not only wiped it, there was a whole section of that evening that was gone. And not only that, but my brain had overwritten it with fake stuff. And as she's telling me this, it came back. And I realized that's when I realized, wow, there's something going on here that was, it was beyond grief. It was, you know, there was the normal bad days on anniversaries or what have you. But, you know, it was at that point when the things started going off the rails and the PTSD started coming in. That's when I started realizing there was something deeper happening. And that's, you started getting crazy at that point.
1: And how many boys in your family? How many sons?
0: We had, 4 boys, 1 girl. So,
1: okay.
0: Yeah.
1: And let's talk a little bit then about your son Spencer. How many years was it between when Sean passed and you received notification of Spencer?
0: Well, yeah, it was Sean passed in December of 2006. Spencer was in March 2021. So it was quite a while, and you know, almost 14 plus years. And so you think things are going to change, and sometimes they don't. And he'd been struggling for over a decade, we found out. We kept his car close to the best. We didn't know.
1: Which I find interesting about this, Mark, is if not mistaken, he was in the submarine service. And, you know, they take a lot of great care to make sure that people are mentally right and stable before they send them out on a submarine. I mean, that's a challenge for anyone, but, you know, but none of this caught Spencer's situation. I mean, he must have been a tremendous actor or something. I don't know.
0: He really kept his cards close to the vest. He really did. And, a lot of it was because of the trauma from Sean. I mean, he'd been dealing with it. We had a tradition for a lot of years after that, that we would pull the Christmas tree out of the house on New Year's Eve and burn it. Because of the trauma, and, it turned into a ritual, and there was a lot of stuff we all struggled with for a lot of years. And part of my issue was I tried to be the rock, you know, the one, somebody's got to be the strong one for the family. And when Spencer passed, to realize maybe that hadn't been the best option. They needed to see everybody struggling.
1: How old was Spencer when he learned that his brother had been killed?
0: He was 13.
1: He was
0: 13. Still, he answered the door that night, and that was, that was the crazy thing. And, but you know, a lot of the stuff, you know, the mental health PTSD angles didn't start hitting really hard until 10 years later. And then this stuff started happening. I don't know whether it was, Spencer entered the Navy in 2015. Sam joined the Air Force in 2016. So between, you know, right around that time, things started happening. And you mentioned the submarines thing, and that was one of the things that in retrospect, was one of those odd things, you know, because, for a few years before, you know, after Spencer became submarine qualified, I started having these recurring, just not quite a nightmare. It's like daymare, if that's possible to say that, you know, it's like this popping in, this recurring horrible vision in my mind of him for some reason being in a submarine going down deep, mishap or whatever, and the submarine dying in a submarine implosion, that thing would implode. This was well before Oceangate. And I had this, is like the Thresher, the Scorpion, you know, it was just the idea of the submarine imploding, was just consuming me. And, I didn't know why.

0: as it turned out, he wound up isolated. He just moved, isolated, locked down in COVID, and everything he that was keeping him going was taken away from him, and he imploded. And that was, it was that, for a long time, the night Sean passed was the worst day of my life. But when Spencer passed, Sean became the second worst day of my life. So.
1: I'm curious, a difficult question, but I have to ask it, Mark. Is it for you, was it more difficult to lose a son to suicide versus combat? I mean, in a weird sort of way, from my perspective, and I've never had to deal with this, combat makes sense, right? It was a natural risk of what you're doing.
0: It is understandable. And when you lose a son in combat and you find out about it from the casualty team, one of the things is, and we've had family members like similar to what you know, they're dying or older people, whatever. Losing a child is not natural. That's not the way it's supposed to work. But when the team shows up and they tell you this, there's an overwhelming sense of just the icy, absolute, rigid, nothing you can do. It's done. It's over. That didn't happen with Spencer. And what Spencer had done was he'd reached out to me that morning and asked to confirm my email address. And, that was unusual.
1: What, Mark, hold that thought, because there's a lot of deeper tail here. And unfortunately, I regret, sir, we've got to take another commercial break. So I want to come back to that, because that's part of the terrifying aspect of this story with your son, Spencer. Ladies and gentlemen, Ben Mueller Garcia chatting with Mark Murphy. Please share these important messages with people that need to hear them. I think I'm hopeful that Mark's experiences and resilience is going to help a lot of families out there. Stick around. 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

0: Welcome back to American Warrior Radio, ladies and gentlemen. I tell you, one of the things I hate about doing a traditional radio show is, you know, there's so many great stories, and sometimes, unfortunately, we've got to interrupt them to take care of the business side of things. Mark, we're discussing the question of, is it harder to lose a family member in combat versus to suicide? And you were just starting, and this is what about your story that just, it makes me very, very sad, is you didn't see Sean's death coming. I mean, it was there when they, you know, rang your front door, but it, Spencer was not that case. And I have to feel that maybe creates a lot of woulda, coulda, shoulda, regret sort of thoughts.
1: Well, and it's truly, he buried it. He buried his issues, and he had been polygraphed for security clearance. He'd gone through all the psychological evaluation. Nobody caught it. His live-in girlfriend for a couple of years that he didn't even know. But what happened, the circumstances that made it so much worse, was he reached out to me that morning, and then he said, okay, check your email. And I checked my email, and I found a letter. He says, okay, this is the last time you're going to hear from me. And I thought, you know, that wasn't unusual, because when he went to sea, there were periods of time he says, okay, I'm going to be gone. I'm going to be offline for quite a while. So and then as I was reading it, put it together, what was happening. And the worst hour and a half of my life was being in Albuquerque and trying to find somebody in Maryland that could find him and get to him and try to save him. And I couldn't do it. When finally the police called and told my wife that, and that was her thing. I had to call her. She was up at a Pilates class on the other side of town. I had to call her and say, you need to get home. This is happening. So I had to do it twice. I had to tell her. She came home, and then when the cops called from Maryland and said they'd found him, that sound came out of me, you know, and I don't know. It, you know, the Princess Bride, they talk about the sound of ultimate suffering. That's kind of what it is. That was worse by far. That was worse, because it involves a lot of second guessing. It involves a lot of, what didn't I see? What could I have seen? What did I miss? Maybe if I'd done this, maybe if I'd done that. And it took a lot of work to get myself to the point where I could set aside the commander trying to figure out what I could have done different and go, okay, he did what he did. There was nothing I could do. I did the best I could with what I had, and I couldn't control it. That's a hard thing.
0: Yeah, I can only imagine. Mark, I've got a close friend, and they lost their young son. They had twins, and one of them, unfortunately, got out or drowned, and it destroyed their marriage. They're no longer married. You and Tanya have been through this now twice. What's your secret? I mean.
1: You know, I don't know. We've been through, we couldn't put two nickels together when we were first married. So we had some struggles there, but it was just that commitment. It took a lot of commitment to each other. And in a lot of ways, we're battle buddies. But, you know, that's a good point. It amazes me all the time, because losing a child destroys marriages all the time. And we've had it happen twice. To a certain amount, it's faith, but I'll admit that, especially after Spencer, my faith took a hit. It's deeper than that. It is having that commitment and having that shared connection, knowing that you get each other more than anybody else does, and you're in it together. And there's, you know, that's the one amazing thing out of this whole thing, is that, we have stayed strong the whole way through it.
0: Now, Mark, I'm a man of faith, and I guess I'm fortunate. I haven't had a lot of trauma in my life, but there's never been a second where I've ever had any doubts. I'm not trying to convince anyone here. I believe, and that's pretty much the end of that discussion. But you say this changed your relationship with God, but on occasion, God has a way of just sort of, you know, flicking you in the back of the ear. Okay. Tell us real quick, relate the Christmas card story from the grocery store.
1: Well, I'll tell you, it's, You know, I'll touch on that one point real quickly. I think it was in a Grief Observed, C.S. Lewis, I believe it was, said, there's a difference between not believing in God and not being sure you really like the guy. And, you know, and that was the thing is when Spencer passed, the thought was, okay, what lesson did I not get the first time that you had to do this to me? You know, in this way, that's the hard thing. But for the Christmas card story, I was writing Christmas cards the night Sean passed. I hadn't passed, signed another Christmas card, sent out another. We just stopped with Christmas cards. And then about 10 years later or so, a friend that I've had known for years and served with, sent me a Christmas card. And for some reason I felt prompted I should send a card back. I can't do this, but I it wouldn't let me go. So I went to the BX and I struggled. I went over the Christmas card aisle. I pulled something out and the thing felt like uranium. I mean, it was just everything was screaming. This is horrible. And I struggled. But for some reason I said, I gotta do this. And I went up to the cashier and, put it on the tray. And she says, she rang it up and, reached up for my wallet. She says, oh, there's no charge. The person in front of you already paid for it. I go, what? I had never seen anybody that I'd seen. There was nobody I knew in front of me in that line. Somebody for no reason, they have probably no idea why they're doing it, felt prompted to buy this stranger's card behind them. And they were gone. They didn't even look back. I don't know who it was, but I was like, wow. Wow. As I'm digging deep and trying to struggle here to get this done. And just this little moment of grace of wow, really meant a lot. So there's those little moments of grace that kind of come through that really kind of drive it home and help you along and realize that there's some higher pattern here. Even the awful things that happen indicate there's a higher pattern in some way, in a twisted kind of way.
0: Mark, I want to thank you again and blessings to you and your family for everything you've gone through. And, just remind folks that I don't want to say none of this would have happened had not your sons volunteered to serve our nation, but I'd say it's a high likelihood. Just a couple minutes left, Mark. Is there anything that you want to share with other families out there who might be experiencing this that you found helpful that maybe they can learn from?
1: Well, the big thing is you got to learn how to, you know, the people that tell you that you can, the resilience is about getting back to where you started from and you can recover. That's bunk. There are some things that can happen to you that you can never completely obliterate. They're going to be with you. So a trick is not to figure out how to get back to where you started, but to figure out the owner's manual for who you are now and accept that you have some damage. And find a way to make the new you work. But to never give up on yourself, to never, you know, put stakes down with contacts with people around you that will keep you around and forge those connections. Learn to see beauty in the world. Look for it hard. Look to find good things and look for lessons in the things around you. And some days you'll have a bad day. Some days it will be just completely black, but you got to learn to realize that when that happens, that's a lie. That is, I've learned when that happens to me that to not trust my sentences, it's a lie, to know that I'm being lied to and to stick it out. And tomorrow it's going to work, you know, and General Patton once said, courage is just fear holding on a minute longer. And that's it. When it's really bad, just hold on and it moves on and it passes and you keep moving forward. Keep plugging away. It's not a fast process, but as long as you're moving ahead, you're making things happen.
0: Those are wonderful words, Mark. Thanks for sharing. And real quick, one, I heard you a quote that you said, you know, when people are digging themselves a hole, you can throw a rope to rescue them, but first you got to get them to put down the shovel. And I think a lot of people could learn from that lesson as well. Mark Murphy, thank you so much for coming on and sharing your story with our listeners today.
1: Thank you, Ben. Appreciate it.
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9: ABC News, I'm Wayne Cabot. Both U.S. and global oil are down about 4% now after President Trump decided not to carry out a major attack in Iran this weekend. President Trump saying on Air Force One a short time ago that a deal with Iran is imminent. Iran says the Strait of Hormuz will not return to the way it was before the war. Investigators not confirming that Iran is behind cyber attacks on dozens of U.S. water plants over the past week.